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1: From ABC News, I'm Stephanie Officer. Seven members of the Chi Phi fraternity and Cornell University are at the center of a lawsuit alleging the frat members participated in a gang rape, and the Ivy League school failed to properly investigate. The lawsuit filed by the alleged victim states the incident took place in October 2024, was handled by campus police, and her statement was sent to the Tompkins County District Attorney, who never pursued charges. DA Matthew Van Hooten still insists his office had no cause to look into it, but now he's opening a case based on evidence included in the suit, but not previously submitted to his office. ABC legal contributor Bernardo Villalona.
2: The civil lawsuit and the civil attorney seems to have done more of an investigation than the actual police department at Cornell or the district attorney's office. So I think in terms of what the district attorney's office and the police department has to do is open up a clean slate in the sense of let's look at this objectively, in the sense of let's finally interview this complainant, this victim, to see exactly what actually happened.
1: After the FBI was hacked, the agency now warning employees personnel files with sensitive information were stolen. ABC's Pierre Thomas.
3: The hacker group, which calls itself Shiny Hunters, has been described by the FBI as an international cyber criminal organization that extorts tech, finance, and retail companies. Tonight, the FBI is telling employees to review the security of their homes, to report any unsolicited contacts, and not to respond to any suspicious calls.
1: Well, gas prices have now dropped slightly, according to Gas Buddy. Here's ABC's Andrew Dimbert.
4: As the war with Iran enters its eighth month, the national average price of gas now around $4.42 a gallon, and diesel at $6.44, according to Gas Buddy.
5: And a lot of those states engage in what we call price cycling, where once prices make a big jump up, they tend to see some relief.
4: But analysts say prices may tick down a little this week, as states saw them spike last week.
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1: Her husband confirms former BET host Angela Stribling has died following a battle with brain cancer. She was 58. Stribling was also a longtime Washington, D.C. broadcaster and a jazz singer. Walmart rolling out more digital price labels on its shelves.
8: Digital price labels let stores change prices instantly from a central computer. Walmart says customers that are browsing that item will not be profiled. CEO John Furner says shoppers' income, purchase history, or willingness to pay won't affect the price. Neither will the time of day they're shopping. Last month, the Federal Trade Commission said that it's putting companies on notice that the practice of personalizing pricing could violate consumer protection laws. Wayne Cabot, ABC News.
1: More rain on the way for the Southwest, including hard-hit New Mexico.
9: Heavy rain. Same thing on Tuesday. Notice how bouts of rain hit places like Tucson, now stretching farther north into Trinidad, Colorado there, and the Texas Panhandle. And then by Wednesday, we are still seeing heavy rain, not just in places like New Mexico and Colorado, but now into parts of Texas and Oklahoma.
1: ABC's Samara Theodore. The Yankees' Carlos Rodon says players are ready for a long lockout if MLB owners push for a salary cap. The league argues a cap is necessary to reduce economic disparity, but players say that that's not true, pointing to Milwaukee and Tampa Bay as proof. Their contract ends December 1st. I'm Stephanie Officer, ABC News.
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7: The Markley, Van Camp, and Robbins show. Jeremy Markley, David Van Camp, Scott Robbins. All right, David, what's the update on the suspected terror plot out of the UK?
8: Not so much an update, but it's just more speculation because, especially in the UK, a lot of people are going, well, wait a minute. Hold on a second. So you arrest people who, in the dead of night, are near this Air Force base in the UK that houses military personnel and equipment, and they were arrested on suspicion of, like, what, terrorism?
7: Mm-hmm.
8: And then you release them on bail.
7: That is a scratcher.
8: Yeah, I mean, even the BBC is like, Britons announce a collective what?
7: Right.
8: When this happened. So, like, what's going on? And there was some speculation, because that's all we have, because the cops aren't saying anything. The government's not saying anything.
7: Mm-hmm.
8: There was some speculation that maybe this was almost a case of mistaken identity, that actually the people who were there were stealing fuel from farms, which apparently is a thing that happens. People show up, and they had these vans with, like, a company for fuel, like refueling services.
7: Mm-hmm.
8: So is it possible that they were actually out there stealing gas from farms and then turning around and selling it at a discounted rate? And they just got caught up in it. And because of the proximity to this Air Force base, they're like, uh-oh. You know, they wound up in a world of trouble just because of that. Like, wrong place, wrong time, doing the wrong thing. I don't know if I buy it completely.
7: Yeah, I don't know if I do either.
8: But it is I think it's an interesting bit of speculation, given that releasing them on bail makes no sense.
7: No, it does not. But it also makes no sense that if they were absolutely convinced this was just about gasoline,
8: mm-hmm.
7: that you waited this long to tell people.
8: Right.
7: Because people are nervous as all get out.
8: Oh, yeah.
7: And then all I can think is, okay, think about how the UK handled all the rape cases from Middle Eastern men. I mean, for years, you say decades. They wanted to squash any sort of, you know, people getting uneasy with the immigration, and they didn't want to be labeled as xenophobic or Islamophobic or anything. Just given that past history, then you wonder, okay, are you trying to soften a narrative?
8: Yeah.
7: I want to go back. Okay, Megan Basham had this reporting earlier where she talked about I'm trying to think of the words that they used as far as explosives act or something like that.
5: So she quickly contacted police.
7: Talking about the
5: now
7: farmer.
5: Authorities then tracked and arrested these five men in the nearby village of Welford, and were told that they were initially detained on suspicion of violating the UK's Explosives Act. And later, counterterrorism police added that the men had also been arrested on suspicion of planning a terrorist attack.
7: Suspicion. And the farmer, the lady said, you know, Middle Eastern men, or they look like Middle Eastern men. Okay. And then you had Trump, and we had this clip earlier, but he talked about it.
9: We had them under investigation. They were looking to do big damage to our fort. And working with the British worked out great.
10: Were they migrants?
9: It may have been Scotland Yard. I don't know. We worked with a lot of them. We had them under view for a long time, and we got them.
7: That doesn't sound like just gas thieves.
11: Well, no. No.
8: Then also, you got officials in the UK saying, well, wait a minute. What the UK government is saying, and what Trump just said there, those two things can't possibly exist because in the same universe, because if you're tracking these people, then it's not up to some farmer to just sort of see something and say something.
7: Exactly.
8: So, like, nobody knows what the hell is going on.
7: Yeah.
11: Gas thieves.
7: Yeah. I don't know. It could be. I'm just saying, at this particular moment in time, I don't know that I'm buying that. But we'll see.
11: They were driving bogus trucks.
7: Yeah, that's pretty sophisticated.
11: With Chevreau on it, not Chevron.
7: Whatever.
11: Spelled it, and that was a big red flag there.
7: Yes.
11: No, the thing is so stupid. Hey, what are we doing here?
7: I don't know.
11: Who do we believe?
7: Yeah. Until something makes sense, you're really wondering what it's all about, because out on bail makes no sense.
11: Yeah. We won't stand for gas thieves in this world. We're going after them.
7: Yeah.
11: Okay.
7: So that story is definitely out there. Another story out there, the Department of Justice says a certain med school, UC San Francisco, put race ahead of MCAT scores.
8: Hmm.
7: The heck you say? I thought this never happened.
8: Well, that's exactly what I want in my doctor.
7: Yeah,
8: I don't care if they're good at medicine stuff. I just want to know if they're the acceptable color.
7: I remember when they were trying to feed everybody that line. Well, if you're a person of color, you really want a doctor of the same color.
11: Right.
7: Or you don't feel like they could treat you very well. How often have you been treated by an Indian doctor and had no problem with it?
11: Oh, lots. Lots.
7: Of course.
11: Yes.
7: It's nonsense.
11: Yes.
7: Assistant Attorney General Harmeet Dhillon, who by all appearances is doing a fantastic job, found that black applicants were about 12 and a half times as likely and Hispanic applicants about 4.5 times as likely to be admitted as white applicants with the same MCAT scores, college GPAs, and economic backgrounds. Also found that black and Hispanic students admitted that, on average, weaker credentials than the average white or Asian applicant who was rejected. So, yeah, it's not just whites. It's the Asian Americans. You've seen that at a number of different universities. These Asian people, they're just too smart. You and your hard work and your GPAs, take it somewhere else.
11: Look, man, when a guy is cracking your chest open, I don't care.
7: Of course not.
11: No one does.
7: So anyway,
11: I've had Asian doctors too.
7: Well, sure,
11: Asian doctors,
7: and that's where you drew the line and said, "No way, I'm white. I need a white doctor."
11: Right,
7: right,
11: yeah,
7: of course.
11: I don't care if he finished last in his class. So what?
7: Yeah. Oh, and speaking of just no bail, you had the story I think the other day, the Manhattan judge that released the homeless guy without bail after he slashed another dude so badly the victim's intestines came out.
11: Oh gosh!
8: Oh gosh!
11: Oh my gosh!
7: Maybe you didn't have that story. There was another no-bail story last week. Yeah.
11: Ugh.
7: Antonio Bonifacio, who's 34, used a box cutter in a fight outside a fresh food farm.
11: Gosh.
7: Leaving a 6-inch wound in the man's abdomen. So, yeah, officers found an orange box cutter in his pocket. He was charged Thursday, first-degree assault weapon possession. Prosecutors asked for $100,000 cash bail or $200,000 bond. Judge Sheridan Jack Brown released him without bail. Set a court date in November. I'm sure he'll show up. Upstanding citizen.
11: Common sense box cutter laws need to be enacted.
7: Yes, 100%. Okay. Well, that's out there. And then there's an update with the whole Clancy trial.
8: Yeah. So the lone holdout juror in the Lindsey Clancy murder trial has lawyered up because Clancy's lawyer, Kevin Reddington, helped dox him. Yeah. And so they're going to go after him. His lawyer...
11: Unbelievable.
8: Yeah. His lawyer, Edward Paltzik, did an interview with Fox News and says, yeah, he's going to be filing a complaint for starters with the Bar Association. Yeah.
7: Oh, okay.
10: Kevin Reddington's conduct is not consistent with the standards of professionalism that we expect from members of the Bar. It is inconsistent with what we expect from members of the Bar. And I'll expand on that. If you're an officer of the court and you have taken an oath to uphold the United States Constitution, you've sworn to defend the Constitution, and then you get out there right after a trial and you attack a juror, but then you don't stop. You continue to attack the juror. You're attacking the juror outside the courtroom, inside the courtroom, everywhere. Kevin Reddington is not behaving rationally.
7: I think that's a fair statement.
11: Kevin Reddington got attention he's never had before.
7: Yep.
11: And he gets intoxicated by it.
7: Yes.
11: And to keep it going, you got to keep this ball in the air.
7: Either that or start an OnlyFans.
11: Right. Well, I don't think he's
7: loose skin.
11: I don't think he's
7: gross.
11: Stands a better chance of doxing attorneys than.
7: Do you think that if that dude did start an OnlyFans, that women would subscribe? Those nutty chicks.
8: Yeah, he doesn't do any. Well, he doesn't do any sex stuff. He just validates their feelings.
7: There
8: constantly.
7: You go.
11: Maybe that's the key, David. That's what differentiates you from the competition, right? He might stand there in like his tidy whities and a t-shirt or something and do it.
8: I hear you. I see you.
7: Oh, gosh. My goodness, man. Okay. And, David, you said this is why we can't have nice things.
8: Yeah, you had this story a while ago. This 81-year-old guy in Texas, David Johnson is his name. He was working as an airport luggage courier to pay for his wife's cancer treatment.
7: Okay.
8: And then, you know, the story went viral because a neighbor posted video of him struggling to get baggage up to the front door of a house and then started an OnlyFans GoFundMe. It was a GoFundMe.
7: Wow. These old people, they found their calling, huh?
8: It was a GoFundMe page. They raised like $700,000, which is life-changing money.
7: Yes. Well,
8: that's been taken down now because apparently the neighbor was actually the guy's daughter. And she posed as an outsider because she thought her parents' story would resonate more if it came from someone outside the family. And they say everything else is true, but GoFundMe had to take it down because of that lie. GoFundMe said, misrepresenting an organizer's identity or relationship to the beneficiary violates a platform's terms of service, regardless of intent, because it undermines donors' ability to know who they are giving to.
7: Okay. But kind of a nice story there for a little while.
8: It was. Yeah. And then it was like not totally a scam, but a little bit of scam.
7: Mm-hmm. Yeah. Well, what is it? 82 is the new 28 or something? And people are much younger now. They act much younger. Because we had the Nimrod in the news was a 72-year-old that's doing the Pokemon cards.
8: Yes.
7: Crazy about that.
8: Yes. Yep.
7: And then did you see the story of the... What is it? They're calling her the Fortnite grandma. This 78-year-old Scottish grandmother named Kath Bowie, named the world's oldest female Fortnite streamer in the Guinness Book of World Records.
8: Okay.
7: If you've ever been on Fortnite and played against Grumpy Grand 1948, you've played against this person. She started playing in 2017, now has an audience of more than 24,000 followers. And she plays every day. She's kicking your butt, Scott. Are you just going to take that? Are you going to get
11: Fortnite?
7: Yeah, everything. Yes.
11: Yeah, you know, people are lonely. They're reaching out and doing different things now, you know, try to be part of a community.
7: Sometimes. I always thought MLB the Show, when you could manage the whole organization, you would have loved that. Just saying. All right. The five stories we're watching today and a news update next.

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0: The Markley Van Camp and Robbins Show. 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
9: One, two, three, four, five.
1: Number five, Bill Gates is warning artificial intelligence could cause a billion deaths if left never happened.
0: That's what we were told.
1: Asylum seekers, women and children mostly. I mean, ignore that the vast majority of them are military-aged males.

0: plans for a massive steel plant in Iowa that the White House says will be the largest in American history. Promises will bring around 1,700 permanent jobs to the state. Number two, five men were arrested yesterday near a UK air base used by U.S. forces on suspected terrorism charges. A local farmer just happened to spot them and called the cops before anything happened. The suspects have already been released on bail, which is the whole, none of this makes
1: sense. It doesn't add up.
0: No. And then number one, oil exports from the Persian Gulf are almost back to pre-war levels. Iranian exports have hit zero.
2: It's going to hurt. Mm-hmm. You know, you're joking around about OnlyFans earlier.
3: Yeah. Yep.
2: There's a substitute teacher lost her job because of her OnlyFans. Mm-hmm. This is St. Louis County. I don't know if you heard about this story or not. Sheena Sittner is her name. I don't know what her OnlyFans name is. Do you want to hear what she had to say?
3: Yes.
2: I'll stop the audio whenever you want. See if you've heard things like this before.
4: If teachers were paid better, women wouldn't have to resort to online content creation.
2: Uh-oh, I saw two rolling of the eyes.
3: Well,
2: you don't understand the plight, sir. So, what?
3: Okay, so need a little second job, so this is what I choose to do?
2: Basically forced into it.
3: You're not forced into anything.
2: Because of the teacher salary, they wouldn't have to resort to this.
3: To do an OnlyFans. Okay.
2: Yes.
3: Yeah.
2: David, I see you calling BS like over there.
3: Well, tutoring gig on the side, or, you know, maybe working in a department store on the weekends.
2: Well,
0: I knew teachers who, especially like in the summer, might work at Barnes & Noble or something
3: like
0: that.
3: Yeah, you know? I did too. Yeah, a lot of male teachers I know work construction.
0: I'm always curious as to how whenever this type of situation comes up, how they were found out. Because
2: that's her other thing.
0: Oh, yeah?
2: That she's kind of ticked off about, it seems like. Because, well, she explains.
4: Sex sells. It's funny because I've had this account, this OnlyFans account, for 2+ years. So whoever did find it did some deep dive digging, because 2 years later, and now it's being found out, I didn't, however, think that I would be completely stripped away from being at my kid's school.
2: She's not stripped away from being at the school. Oh. It's from substitute teacher.
3: Oh, well, I used the word stripped there.
2: Yeah. Yes.
0: I always figured it was like some dude gets caught by his wife, and he's like, no, I was investigating, and yes, that is little Timmy's teacher. I was just doing research.
2: The other part, later in the interview, she said she knew she'd eventually be discovered.
3: Well, yeah, they all are. Always are. Yeah.
2: Because whatever you put online, it's on there forever.
3: Yep.
0: You know?
2: Well, then... why is it that you're taking some sort of offense that someone had to do some serious digging?
0: Well, you know what? That's the other theory I have, is I wonder how many of these people wind up actually just telling on themselves.
2: So that their OnlyFans will...
0: Right. Because then local
2: rise,
0: news
2: you'll make more money.
0: Guys like us will talk about it, and then there's going to be a few people who are like, oh, we'll look her up.
2: Oh, man. If you want, whatever, man. You want to pay for that? Go for it.
0: I know beauty is in the eye of the beholder, but...
2: Yeah, you already looked up that story, didn't you? Yeah, that's what I'm... Yeah.
3: Well, really? Really?
0: Well, I didn't look up her OnlyFans page.
3: Oh, okay.
0: No, the story from the St. Louis Fox affiliate.
2: Yes. Hmm. Yeah, that's who had the story. So there you go. Much to get to.
3: Yeah, there's certain degrees of OnlyFans, too. It's like A, B, C, D.
2: Of course. Like anything.
3: It's like your noon talent. Yeah.
2: All right, here's the statement. Government-run healthcare is what Jesus would do. Guess who said it? The answer. And around on What's Your Story? Coming right up.

Kernhatton Homes for Children serves children ages 5 to 15 from difficult home situations. We meet the academic and residential needs of these children, giving them back their childhoods. But we need your help too. Kernhatton is charitably funded by gifts from folks just like you, not through state taxes or tuition money. 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

0: the sexy boomer, Scott Robbins.
1: Yo, man.
0: Government-run healthcare is what Jesus would do, said...
2: James Tallarico.
3: Yes, you know, why do they keep telling me what Jesus would do?
2: Well, because he's a seminarian, all right?
3: Yeah, I mean, this guy, okay.
0: he's a Democrat. Trying to get people to vote for him. It's Texas.
3: But he does faith means something. It's like, this is my opinion of you.
2: Democrat Senate candidate James Tallarico, he's a skin-suit Christian and says that Jesus would tax you more to get government-run health care, all that stuff.
0: Okay.
4: When Jesus healed the sick, he didn't ask for a deductible. So...
0: Do you have somebody that can heal on demand?
2: I know.
0: James, if you do, man, show me where he's at.
2: I know. Yeah.
0: We'll give him as much as he wants.
2: Right.
0: Anyway, go ahead.
4: So when I fight for universal health care, I'm doing it on biblical grounds.
5: All right.
4: When Jesus fed the hungry, he didn't price gouge to turn a profit. So when I say that no child in the state of Texas should go to bed hungry, I'm doing it on biblical grounds.
5: Right.
4: And when
0: who's going to bed hungry?
1: I don't know.
0: And if they are, you're going to tell me that your local church that you're a part of, James, doesn't step up to help?
2: Right.
0: If that's really going on, where are they at, dude?
2: Right.
0: And that's a crappy church, bro.
2: And, dude, as someone who grew up in his denomination, PCUSA, I can tell you, man, at least the churches that I was affiliated with did food banks. They did food drives. They did those things.
0: Yeah, what's the deal? Anyway, go ahead.
4: And when the Hebrew prophets saw corruption in high places, they spoke truth to power. So when I take on the politicians who are serving themselves and not the people, I am doing it on biblical grounds.
0: Okay. What is biblical grounds? What does that mean to you? Because the church you attend already said they don't follow the Bible.
2: Yeah. Yeah, explicitly. Yeah.
0: I mean, I'm not making it up. That's what they said.
2: Mm-hmm.
0: So... if you're going to a place that doesn't even believe in the Bible, why are you talking about a biblical message? It doesn't make much sense to me.
1: Oh, when Jesus healed the sick, he needed three recommendations from disciples first,
2: right,
1: before you could see him.
2: Well, also, he didn't accept Blue Cross Blue Shield.
1: Right, exactly.
2: That's unfortunate.
0: You know, on that whole thing, pastor out of Dallas, Josh Howerton, he posted about this. I thought it was pretty good. He said, watch the bait and switch. When the Bible is used to advance a conservative cause, it's evil Christian nationalism. Or it's forcing your religion on other people and must be forcefully denounced. But when the Bible is used to advance a progressive cause, aw, shucks, it's just me being Christ-like, speaking truth to power and seeking justice or compassion.
3: Man, is that true? That is awesome.
0: Yeah.
3: That is really well played. Nice job.
0: His whole campaign is Christian nationalism for me, but not for thee, and hoping you won't notice. Be what progressives do is take the commands Jesus gave to individuals and apply them to government. When Christians use words like caring or generous, they mean caring for people and being generous with their own resources. When progressives use the words caring and generous, they mean vote for the government to forcibly take other people's resources at gunpoint and redistribute them against their will.
2: Yeah.
0: He said, and of course, it always backfires because governments do not work like people and churches. So with governments, you tend to get more of what you incentivize and less what you penalize. That's why cities and states throw billions of money at solving homelessness and end up with more homelessness. They don't solve homelessness. And then I thought this was really good. He said, this is a theology nerd thing, but in general, progressives want the government to do the roles of the church and individual, like charity, compassion, care, and they want nobody to do the role of the state. Administer justice and be a terror to the wrongdoer. Further, what Tallarico and other progressives always do is selectively edit Jesus so that he becomes a mascot for their cause. I can do a win Jesus list too, but James won't like mine. Like when Jesus defined marriage, he defined it only between a man and a woman. When Jesus talked about gender, he rooted it in biology, saying he made them male and female. When Jesus talked about harming children, like abortion, he said it would be better for you to have millstone tied around your neck and be cast into the ocean. Or that time when Jesus encouraged his followers to buy weapons for self-defense.

0: Luke 22:36. And it goes just on from there. Read the whole thing, it'll take a little while. Mm-hmm. But I think that needs to be spoken more and more to push against that whole progressive, well, you know what Jesus would do.
1: Oh, yeah.
0: It's always very selective.
1: It's aggravating, too.
0: Yeah.
1: When I see it, it's like, you got to be kidding me.
2: Oh, I know.
0: Again, but, and from that guy's church.
1: That's that.
0: Give me a break.
1: Yeah.
0: So that's out there. I don't know if you happen to see this. With the whole scare of AI,
1: mm-hmm.
0: The AI optimism globally is widespread. People think this is really going to be helpful. It's going to be a good thing in the future. The United States is one of the few that doesn't look at it that way.
1: Hmm.
0: Why do you think that is?
3: Well, I think because most people are just judging on their personal experience.
0: Or it's media.
3: Yeah.
1: Well, yeah.
0: Especially with all the fear.
1: Personal experience, yes.
0: Yes.
1: I agree.
0: This study uncovering 140 countries measures public engagement with AI. Five dimensions. But the big highlights is optimism is pretty high. People think it could be really used for something good.
1: Oh.
0: And when you look at the countries that have a really negative view of it, mm-hmm. The United States is in the bottom five.
1: Wow.
0: As I'm seeing that, I'm like, wow. Is that simply because of all the push against data centers and any sort of AI? A lot of that is Chinese propaganda.
3: I think that's a part of it. I think also because, you know, we're sort of the epicenter of cinema warning against the machines getting out of control. So I wonder if it's so much the sci-fi, you know, view of the world of AI. I don't know, but I think it can be really useful. I did something I'd never done before. I was going to do, my son wanted to do a little project, and I didn't really want to do something too involved. So we have a little projector, and I wanted to build a screen for it.
0: Mm-hmm.
3: And I had never done this before, but I put in what I wanted into ChatGPT. It's like, it needs to be 6 feet across. Design something using PVC pipes for me. And it did in like 30 seconds.
0: Crazy, isn't it?
3: Well, less than that, actually. And then I said, okay, now comparison shop and make this cost less than $25. And it did. It made my shopping list and everything, told me my cut list, all that, how to assemble it. And it is sort of the Weekend Warrior DIY game changer.
0: Wow.
1: Yeah.
0: Yeah, I think that's like a good example of how that could work for people. You know, and then you're like, okay, that's a real world example. Then you look at like an ad you see on TV a lot, like it's from TikTok about the dude and his barbecue.
1: Mm-hmm.
0: Like, I just love bringing families together, and I put my recipes out there on TikTok, and it's about family, and it's all this. And I've been in the room when different people see this ad, and they'll say, you know, I was feeling so good about that, and then I'm like, oh, it's TikTok. You know,
1: right.
0: Sometimes it is sort of the marketing that goes into stuff. But I like your example you give there, David.
3: Yeah.
0: Makes, you know, some things really, you know, a lot easier. All right, we're on the clock. My bad. We got to move. It's time. We do it a couple of times a day. Go around the table. It may not be the biggest story out there, but it caught your attention. You want to bring it in. So, David, what's your story here?
3: CNN's Christiane Amanpour was interviewed by a guy named Sam Fragoso. He does really interesting interviews because he cuts to the quick, but he's not like rude. He's not brash about it. He's just sort of a common sense dude. And he asked her why so many people don't trust mainstream media anymore. And yeah, well, she doesn't quite get it.
0: Okay.
4: Over the last decades, and particularly the last few years, a series of events have happened which conspire to puncture trust in institutions, right? So you've had the internet, you've had social media, you've had all of this stuff which has divided people. There's no, you know, crossing the aisle, no cross-party lines anymore, even in Congress, even in anywhere, you know. everything is weaponized, ideas are weaponized, politics are weaponized, you know, opinions are weaponized. So the people now are being brought up on a diet of hatred, a diet of mistrust, a diet of partisanship, a diet of not believing anything other than their own echo chamber, a diet of conspiracy theories, a diet of going down various, you know, rabbit holes.
2: And do you think CNN has contributed to that culture?
4: I think what the problem is that we, of course, have suffered also from and CNN and all legacy media, by the way. This is not just a CNN issue. Mm-hmm. It's all legacy media. Have suffered from the changing economic model, the changing business model, the changing priorities.
0: Can somebody get her a mirror?
1: The lack of self-awareness is remarkable.
0: It's unreal.
1: It really is.
3: They go down into conspiracy theory rabbit holes. Really, which network was saying that Joe Rogan took horse dewormer?
0: Exactly.
3: Come on.
0: And because of internet and X, people can see right through your bullcrap. Where before, maybe they couldn't.
1: Right. Well, they had nowhere to go with an opinion. That was different.
0: Yes.
1: Yeah, now they do.
0: And the
1: conspiracies, they find out that they're shared by some other people.
0: Man.
1: Yes. Right, wrong, or otherwise, yes.
0: That is remarkable.
1: Yeah, it is.
0: All right, Scotty, what do you got for your story?
1: Well, it was 20 years ago this year, this month, actually.
2: 20 years ago.
1: That Al Gore's book, An Inconvenient Truth, was released.
0: Yeah.
1: So a guy said, you know, that we all know this is a lot of this is certainly not true. And Al made a whole lot of money off of it. So he went to ChatGPT and just asked questions. He said, I wonder what ChatGPT will say. Claim, Kilimanjaro snow would disappear within a decade. Truth, nope, not true. Glaciers have shrunk some, but certainly are still there.
0: Yep.
1: Claim, Glacier National Park's glaciers will disappear by 2020. Nope, they have not disappeared. Claim, sea levels could rise about 20 feet. No, that was labeled dramatically misleading. In reality, a 20-foot rise has not remotely occurred since Al Gore's 2006 claim. Claim, a melting breaking of the Greenland and West Antarctic ice sheets could trigger catastrophic sea levels. That hasn't happened either. Hurricanes will become more severe and frequent. Truth, there isn't a modern-day trend at all of steadily increasing number of stronger earthquakes. In fact, so far this year, there haven't been any in the Atlantic. Claim, Arctic ice will disappear. Truth, the summer ice has declined, but it certainly hasn't disappeared. In other words, Al, you're full of crap. You were then, you are now. Please go away.
2: Okay.
1: But he made a pile of money on it.
0: Yes, he did. And so many people still believe it.
1: Oh, yeah.
0: That's the other part. For my story, I'll make it quick. Saw this. I'm like, unbelievable. Some people that vape, it's pretty widespread, are doing something to help them quit vaping.
1: Oh, yeah?
0: Yeah, you know what that is?
1: What?
0: Smoking cigarettes.
1: Well, you know.
0: Well, it's worked in reverse.
3: I think there is actually some truth to that because the nicotine content in those vapes is way higher. And and you're not just, you know, it's not like you smoke one cigarette and, you know, you're done for a couple hours or a few hours or whatever. It's like you're just kind of constantly absent-mindedly hitting that vape.
0: Yes. And I know it's anecdotal and there's a whole piece written about this, but I got to see a smoker say, you know what, I think I'm going to start vaping because I think it'd be better for me. And that would be one Scott Robbins.
1: Yeah, I was wrong.
0: And that was because we were doing, it was just you and I doing the show
1: there. Yeah.
0: And David, I think you were around. Dude, you were hitting that vape so hard.
3: Yeah.
0: It was unreal.
1: Well, yeah, because you had to get the feeling, right? the whole feeling of it, yes. When it hits the back of your throat and that whole feeling you get from it, yeah.
0: Dude, you were hitting it every break.
1: I know, because I desired more and more and more. I had the monkeys crawling all over me.
3: It was like, how many days did that one cartridge last you? Like two?
1: 2 hours.
3: Yeah,
0: it's like...
1: No, not long. No.
0: I'm like, you ever think that this might be worse? Well, no, because it's vape. It's not all that smoke.
1: Well, we were told that.
0: I know. That was just it. You got to be careful what you believe.
1: Yeah.
0: Oh, man. Nimrod in the news you don't want to miss, and a news update next.

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0: News update, David Van Camp.
1: Well, this is a crazy story. New York Times executive allegedly gunned down by his elderly Chinese in-laws.
2: Gosh, yes.
1: Who took turns shooting him in a parking lot in California.
2: Yeah. Took turns.
1: Jonathan McKenzie is the newspaper's head of engineering for games player experience. And they're saying that he was shot by... well, two 77-year-olds, Shuyong Zhang and Shili Chen. Wow. Yeah.
2: Dang.
0: But motive as far as did him wrong? What?
1: I'm not sure.
0: Just insane? Yeah. Wow. Yeah, that is crazy.
2: I'm sure there's more to the story. Yeah.
0: Sounds like it. All right, we got to get the Nimrods. Here we go.
3: When the going gets tough.
4: Damn it, this is too hard.
3: The dumb get dumber.
5: All right, Dean.
3: It's Nimrods in the News on the Martley, Van Camp, and Robbins Show.
4: I love the poorly educated.
0: All right. Nimrods in the News. We go to Butte, Montana, where this dude, Tom Thompson, he's 49. He steals a dump truck. Okay, not quite sure why, but then he drives it into a power pole, and the upper section's still attached to the electrical wires, and, like, massive damage. Then he gave law enforcement a false name, possibly Lars Larson. They're like, no, you're not Lars Larson, you're Tom Thompson. We know who you are, so he's been arrested, facing charges, and that's Nimrods in the News.

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7: From ABC News, I'm Stephanie Officer. British authorities credit an alert Fairford farmer for spotting a suspicious incident early Sunday morning near a Royal Air Force base that hosts U.S. aircraft. ABC's Ian Pannell.
8: A local farmer says she spotted a group of hooded and masked men acting suspiciously near the base.
9: We suddenly saw a large group of

0: men, and they were panicking. So I think we sort of dazzled them, and they started to run.
1: Police swarming the scene early Sunday morning, evacuating nearby homes. A bomb squad deploying a robot to search white vans.
2: A link between Iran and the five suspects has not yet been established. They're out on bail without charge. SpaceX made history today, launching and bringing back the world's largest and most powerful rocket and spacecraft, Starship. ABC's Gio Benitez.
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4: The world's most powerful rocket making history after orbiting the Earth for the first time. The 40-story tall SpaceX Starship and Super Heavy booster with its 33 Raptor engines lifting off from Texas just before 9 a.m. The spacecraft reaching an altitude of around 170 miles above the Earth, speed accelerating to more than 16,000 miles per hour.
2: Despite a court order, the Trump administration once again shut out a member of the press from covering the president. ABC's Mary Bruce.
5: Over the weekend, CNN was again shut out, prevented from traveling with the president on Air Force One and being a part of the pool, that team of networks that cover the president's every move. The president continuing to ramp up his attacks, even floating the possibility of getting rid of the briefing room entirely.
2: Congratulations are in order for Dylan Sprouse and Barbara Palvin. The couple just revealed on Instagram they welcomed their first baby together on Labor Day. In the picture, the couple wears Dodgers jerseys, the baby also clad in a Dodgers shirt. You're listening to ABC News.
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2: Georgia's governor is declaring a state of emergency over global market volatility, saying he's suspending the state's gas tax for 30 days. First, there was stagflation, then shrinkflation, now funflation.
8: This is Jim Ryan. It isn't just girls who want to have fun. And despite the rising price of recreation, a Bank of America analysis suggests it's a price we're willing to pay. Government statistics show the recreation index rising 2.7% in the past 12 months, while spending on hobbies from arts and crafts to skydiving soared nearly 8% last month compared to August of last year. Jim Ryan, ABC News.
2: Love it or hate it, the holiday shopping season is getting closer.
9: More people will shop online this holiday season, according to Adobe Analytics. Vivek Pandia is the lead insights analyst for Adobe.
10: One out of every $4 will be spent online.
9: And he says it's not all about big ticket items anymore.
10: We're seeing consumers leverage it as a way to stock up on everyday essentials, personal hygiene products.
9: Overall, Adobe predicts Americans will spend more than $275 billion online in November and December. Mike Dubosky, ABC News.
2: The average 9-inning Major League Baseball game has increased by nearly 4 minutes this season. The league says 61 seconds of that increase is due to the automated ball strike challenge system. I'm Stephanie Officer, ABC News.
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6: The Mark Lee Van Camp and Robbins Show. Jamie Markley, David Van Camp, Scott Robbins. Okay, we have a fake news moment here, David?
7: Yes, we did. This was on ABC's This Week.
6: No
7: Arthur
6: way.
7: Raddatz.
6: No.
7: So Attorney General Todd Blanche was on the show talking about the White House revoking credentials for CNN, MS Now, and Politico. And Martha Raddatz, in defending her colleagues, actually did some fake news herself after Blanche explained why they were fighting for this in court. Like, the president should be able to pick and choose who gets the White House access.
6: Okay.
8: At some point, the complete misinformation and the inaccuracy and the one-sided news out of certain organizations does become a national security issue, and it's not right for the people of the United States to have to put up with.
9: So are you saying you're going to screen people before they get on a flight coming to the White House?
8: I did not say that. No, I did not say that.
9: But you said the president gets to decide.
8: I'm not. That's not the way it works.
9: The president.
8: Yes, you just said, are you saying? I didn't say that.
9: Fine. You have a right to defend yourself. There, but are you saying
8: I'm not defending myself. I said something that I didn't
9: that's
8: say.
9: That's fine. We can go on. What do you think the job of the press is? What does the First Amendment mean to you?
6: He didn't like that.
7: No,
6: the way that was framed.
7: And she's like, okay, fine, move on. Whatever.
6: Right.
10: Well, she's embarrassed, I'm sure, because he called her out on it.
7: Yeah.
10: And she said it exactly the way he said it.
6: Yeah.
10: Weasel around that afterwards. I didn't say. Well, yes, you did.
6: I'll say this for Republicans, and I think it's the Trump influence. They've been better at standing up to different reporters, journalists, that just by the way they'll frame a question, they're making a statement.
10: I will 100% agree with you. They finally figured this out.
6: Yeah.
10: You can't just let them do this.
6: No.
10: And be the elder statesman and proven conservative record and crap like that.
6: Well, the thing is, if you get somebody on their heels on national TV,
10: yep,
6: it looks like you won and they've got something to hide.
10: Yeah.
6: Unless you forcefully push back.
10: That was a perfect example of it right there.
6: Yep.
10: I'm not going to let you get away with saying that. I'm not going to do it.
6: Agree. Saw David Strom had a piece. The BBC suddenly discovers that it has been pushing Hamas propaganda and is shocked.
10: Isn't this a crazy story? This is a crazy story. Yes.
6: Yeah.
10: They're shocked.
6: Basically,
10: what?
6: Yes, they're finding out that they've been peddling the lie that Israel has been targeting journalists for execution in Gaza.
10: Yeah.
6: Well, they're members of Hamas that pose as journalists.
10: Yes.
6: And to Strom's point, there are a lot of people that have known this for years, but the BBC is just now picking up on it.
10: Yeah.
6: And it's just surprised by it. BBC told The Telegraph it's now reviewing the inclusion of the militants in its coverage. Many of the supposed journalists are pictured on social media dressed in military fatigues and holding weapons, and in some cases, wearing headbands associated with terrorist groups.
10: Yeah.
6: Well, gosh, we didn't know that. You've been useful idiots.
10: Exactly.
6: And you're just now figuring that out.
10: Well, the whole idea that Hamas doesn't lie.
6: I mean, they make a statement, and you go with it.
10: It's remarkable.
6: Fact.
10: Yeah,
7: it's like, yeah. According to the Hamas-run Gaza Health Ministry.
10: Right.
6: Right.
7: Okay.
6: Our media does that.
7: Well, according to the homeless guy who shouts at me from behind the dumpster at my local convenience store, he says that's not true.
10: Right.
6: Yeah.
10: We got to go with it. Because he's accurate.
7: Yes.
10: Dumpster news is good.
7: Dumpster news is great. He says that the birds are talking smack about Joe Mama. And that's probably true.
10: Yes.
6: It's just funny to me. Because it's like, man, we have to avoid Islamophobia at all costs, no matter what. We can't be accused of that. You know, and I see different stories like World News. One Christian killed every 86 minutes in Nigeria.
7: Yeah.
6: That's the stats.
7: Mm-hmm.
6: But how often do you see a story like that?
10: Oh, I never.
6: Well, that could really cause Islamophobia because, shockingly, it's not the, you know, militant Wiccans that are killing the Nigerians there.
10: Right.
7: It's not the Nigerian Jews.
6: Nope.
7: Huh.
6: Nope. And it's not, you know, like the Mormons killing the Christians there. No, it's Muslims. Of course. Killing the Christians there.
7: Mm-hmm.
6: Meanwhile, I also saw a big story. China detains this Beijing house church. There's a lot of different house churches around China, if you've heard this report before, like underground stuff. Beijing, they rounded up a bunch of these leaders, and they are in jail.
10: Right.
6: It rarely gets reported.
7: Well,
6: I would think a lot of people would, at least, even if they're not Christian, would want to know, really, China does that?
7: Yeah.
6: But yeah, well, all the time.
7: I think that's one of the things, because it's easy to get, you know, blinded living in the United States. If you are a Christian, you go to church every Sunday.
6: Right.
7: As our old buddy used to say, put a dollar in the basket, that kind of stuff.
6: Yeah, yeah.
7: It's easy to be blinded to the risks that people have for, you know, a couple thousand years gone and undertaken because of the gospel.
6: Yes.
7: And the ministry of Jesus Christ. And that's one of the reasons why guys like James Tallarico piss me off so much.
6: Yeah,
7: it's like you are completely giving people a bastardized version of a religion that thousands of people have died for.
6: Yep.
7: Just in the last century.
6: Yes. Yeah. I think that's why it ticks off a lot of Christians.
7: And you're just out there going, well, actually, what Jesus was saying was Medicare for all. No.
6: No.
7: Cut that crap out.
6: No. It was not about the government being a part of that.
7: No.
6: No. Disingenuous at best. A few other things out there. Man, you see hazing stories, it seems like, all the time.
7: Yeah.
6: Mm-hmm. Well, University of Wisconsin? The underground fraternity.
7: Yeah.
6: These dudes being hazed. That looked crazy. We talked about that a little bit the other day. I saw this. Roanoke Rapids high school head coach has been suspended because, and this is high school, football player loses part of finger in hazing incident.
7: Whoa.
10: Hazing?
6: Yes.
10: A finger?
6: Yes. Pretty crazy.
7: I might regret asking this, but what was he doing with that finger?
10: I waited on you, David. I didn't want to ask that myself. So,
6: the player, identified by his mother, 15-year-old Adrian Epperson, suffered several broken bones and lost a portion of his finger during this, I don't know, hazing incident is what they're calling it.
10: We'll say what it is, huh?
6: They said it was caused by an assault or other bullying-related behavior involving one or more people, prompting a criminal investigation. High school officials launched their own investigation Friday, interviewing more than 20 football players and other individuals. District said the investigation uncovered incidents of bullying and hazing. They didn't specify how many incidents they learned about, as the district said the incidents weren't reported until this past Friday.
7: Wow.
6: Yeah. And again, you're not talking about somebody having to carry somebody else's helmet.
7: No. Or, you know, hey, you're going to do up-downs until you throw up or something like that, you know.
6: Right.
7: It, man.
6: It makes you mad, doesn't it?
7: It does. Well, because, yeah, it does. Well, one, it never made any sense. Like, I had heard about at one of the schools I went to, one of the old hazing rituals was like, you know, you put the boys on somebody's face, and then the rest.
6: Oh yeah, the berries.
7: Yeah, then the rest. Then the rest of the guys called the victim there gay, and I'm like, you just willingly did that to another guy. There's one person who has done something kind of gay, and it's not the dude sitting on the shower floor, you know?
6: Yeah, because he's being held down.
10: Yeah. Oh, gosh.
6: Yeah.
7: I was just glad I was not a freshman at that school.
6: Yeah. You wouldn't know if that was part of it. Oh, my gosh.
7: No,
6: I'd
7: quit. That's not. No,
10: oh, yeah. Kidding. Gosh, I never heard of it like that before. Yeah. I mean, we had some stupid stuff we did, but nothing like that.
6: And this was North Carolina. Oh, yeah. I mean, you're coming out of the shower, and it's like, okay, now you've got like four different guys with towels.
10: Oh, yeah.
6: They all wet on the end, and they're going to snap towels on you.
10: It's going to be welts, but, you know.
6: Yeah.
10: Yeah.
6: That was bad enough. But you got a chance to cover your own, you know,
10: right.
6: goods.
10: Oh, yeah, yeah.
6: That it might get you on the chest, the back, whatever. Yeah.
7: It's minor assault is acceptable. Okay,
10: been gay in the
6: no. I'm not saying that's cool. I'm just saying this is like other level stuff.
10: No. Been gay in the jockstrap.
6: Oh yeah, dude. And then they're on fire. Yeah. The entire practice. Yeah, that wasn't cool either.
10: You just kind of wait and watch, and all of a sudden, oh!
6: I know. It's brutal.
7: It's hello, darkness, my old friend.
6: My old friend. Yeah.
10: Yeah.
6: Yeah, that might be crying in the shower later.
10: Well,
6: just in the corner.
10: That's about as bad as it got.
7: How badly do I want to play football this year?
6: Yeah. This is the superintendent of the schools there in North Carolina, Bennett Jones, talking about this.
4: The fact that anybody got hurt at any point in time is unfortunate. We certainly wish Adrian all the best. And I've communicated with his family and let him know that we're going to continue to be here for him, help support him throughout his injury. It was an unfortunate situation is what happened with the door, and really all can add at that point in time.
6: Yeah, and the actual story, they don't talk about a door.
7: Like slammed his hand in a door or something?
6: Yeah.
10: Oh, my gosh.
6: Well, I don't know if that was on purpose or not. But it's all part of the
10: initiation, yeah.
6: Oh, gosh.
10: Man.
6: Yes.
10: No, thanks.
6: Another story I happen to see. There's a dude at the San Francisco Giants baseball game.
10: I saw this guy.
6: Okay, so you saw it.
10: Yeah.
6: All right.
10: Yeah, this is very cool.
6: What did you see? Are we talking about the same story?
10: I think he caught the ball with the baby.
6: No.
10: Oh, okay.
6: No, this is a different story.
10: Different story, okay.
6: No. This is a guy that's just sitting there. Okay, and as he's sitting there, his wife comes back, who has their kid in like that baby holder that goes out front. What do they call that?
10: Oh yeah,
7: I forget what it's called, but carrier or whatever.
6: Yeah,
10: baby carrier.
6: Get that. And she's got a stack of food that she's carrying.
10: I saw this one too. Yeah.
6: Did you hear this guy getting shredded?
10: Oh, by John Kruk, right?
6: Well, John Kruk, he's no longer with us, is he?
10: John Kruk, yeah, he's doing baseball playoffs.
6: Okay. I didn't think it was Kruk on the call. Maybe it was.
10: Oh, I don't know. I think they played in the Phillies. I don't know. Maybe I'm wrong.
6: I don't know that we've seen the same clip.
10: I think we have.
6: I'll tell you the rest of the story. It was not cool that this guy was getting ripped on like he was. I'll just leave it at that. And the five stories we're watching today. Straight ahead.

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5: If you've ever tried meditation and given up because your mind wouldn't stop wandering, this one is for you. New research suggests that if you can hang in there for just a few minutes, real changes do start happening in your brain. Scientists at Harvard hooked people up to brain monitors while they meditated, and within about 2 minutes, they saw brain waves shift toward a state of calm, focused alertness, with the effect peaking around the 7-minute mark. Now here's the encouraging part. One of the researchers said around that 7th minute, if you just keep gently returning to your breath, the focus starts to happen on its own. The two most common excuses, I don't have time, or I can't quiet my mind, might not hold up anymore. So if you're just starting out meditation, maybe try a free guided one, and then give it a few weeks to become a real habit. I'm Dr. Sanjay Gupta, helping you live a better life.
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11: 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Jamie Markley, David Van Camp, Scott Robbins. 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
12: All right, number five, Senator John Kennedy, Republican out of Louisiana, has said that living public officials should not have buildings named after them. And he proposed a rule to prohibit such renaming efforts.
13: 100% agree. 100%. Same thing with streets and everything else.
14: Well, you've had it, Scott.
13: Not until you're dead. Nope, because you can always screw up. Well, imagine if there was O.J. Simpson Way or whatever. You know, I mean, things happen.
14: I bet there was in Buffalo.
12: I think there was.
14: Well, there had to be.
13: But they pulled that one down in a hurry. You got to wait till people are gone because they can't screw up anymore.
12: Well, I don't know. Yeah. Talk to Cesar Chavez about that.
14: Yeah.
13: Well, that is true. That's an exception to that rule, I guess, isn't it?
14: Huh? Yeah.
12: Number four, DHS Chief Mark Wayne Mullen says they've identified more than 2,100 suspected terrorists who entered the country under a different identity. Really? Number three.
14: Gosh. President Trump
12: today announcing plans for a massive steel plant in Iowa, the largest in American history, promises nearly 2,000 jobs to the state. Number two, five men were arrested yesterday near RAF Fairford, a UK airbase. President Trump today announced.

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1: Okay, quick cleanup. John Kruk is very much alive. I was confused with Darren Dalton of the 1993 Phillies.
2: Darren's gone.
1: Well, there was a few guys from that team gone. John Vukovic, the manager. Anyway, David West. They've all passed. Now, as far as the clip I was talking about in the story, this was a San Francisco Giants game where this lady is bringing all this food, and she's got the daughter in there, this carrier, and the dude's just sitting there, and she's bringing the food, and then he gets a plate of like food, and he starts eating. She's got still, she's carrying all the food and still got the baby sitting next to him. And so that's where the story starts, and it picks up in the broadcast. Go.
3: I think she's a... an Olympic champion.
1: Yeah.
4: Holy smokes, Mike. Look at this.
3: Well, if there's ever a true definition of a multitasking mother, that is the deal right there.
4: Oh, my goodness.
3: I think she's a...
1: Yeah, so it goes on for a little ways, and they poke fun at the guy
3: Mom
1: a little bit.
3: Of the year right there.
4: Oh, my goodness. Are you kidding me?
3: Gamer babes.
4: She'll be the last one to eat, too.
3: Hey, my burger's cold.
4: My fries. What are you doing? How long did it take you?
1: Oh, yeah, man. Yeah, they're like saying he was like, hey, did you get the ketchup?
4: She just said to that lady, I'm going to smack him right in the nose.
1: Yeah. And so they're just, you know, drawing conclusions.
2: Knocking
1: they're just having
2: this guy, yeah.
1: They're having fun in the booth, basically. Yeah. But there are people online that then go and trash this guy.
2: Golly.
1: The hunk of bleep and this guy, dead beat.
2: Yeah.
1: Just brutal.
0: You don't
1: right?
0: know the dynamic there.
1: And so the lady then goes online to start blasting people. People Magazine picked this up. Erica Alvarez goes on and writes this Substack post. It says, before you decide what our marriage looks like, I'd like you to hear from the woman you're defending. Her husband's name is Ramses. Am I pronouncing that correctly?
0: Sure.
1: Okay. He's an amazing husband and even better father. A conversation the audience couldn't hear became the basis for millions of judgments about that life. Initially, we thought the broadcast was funny, but then people on the internet treated the announcer's imaginary narration as evidence of our unequal relationship. Around the fifth inning, I went to use the restroom. He offered to take their daughter off my hands. I wanted to keep her. San Francisco night games are chilly, and her body heat keeps you warm in the carrier. While I was away, I texted him a photo of the food menu, and I thought, since I was passing by, I'll grab something for us. I had already had dinner. He hadn't had a full meal all day. So when I got back to the seats, I returned with brisket sandwiches and loaded fries. He moved my jacket to clear my seat, greeted us, and asked if I wanted to eat first. I told him, go ahead. Then he said, do you want me to hold those containers? And she said, no, I was fine. I want you to eat. So that was the context of everything. Quit blasting my husband. He's great. So that's that. Isn't that something?
2: Yeah.

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0: The Markley Van Camp and Robbins Show. Jamie Markley, David Van Camp, Scott Robbins. Got the Robbins trifecta. His top three coming up in just a few. News update, David Van Camp.
1: Supreme Court Justice Samuel Alito announced that he will recuse himself from a major climate change-related case the court is going to hear next week because of pressure from environmental groups that argued he was compromised by his financial holdings in the oil and gas industry. I don't like this because, you know, there's a lot of times when the liberal justices don't, you know, recuse themselves from their pet projects.
0: No.
1: But
0: they don't.
1: Whatever.
0: I know. There's a lot of frustrating stories out there today. Yeah.
2: There really are for a Monday.
0: Yeah.
2: Yeah. I got all tied up in knots today because there's so many of them.
0: Yeah, there are a few.
2: It's like, you got to be kidding me.
0: Well,
2: we haven't even talked about Xi and Trump all day.
0: Well, let's talk about it now. Were you frustrated because it didn't seem like there were any deals to be made?
2: Yeah, a little bit. Just a little bit. The whole uncomfortable feeling you get when China's around and, you know, I don't know.
0: Yeah. And how China, their media is playing it.
2: Yeah.
0: Like the red carpet has never been rolled out.
2: Yeah, and everything is like so manipulative. Yeah, it's just geez.
1: Well, and our media goes along with it.
2: Right, David, you're right. Yeah, they do. That go right along with it.
0: Well, and speaking of media, I just happened to see this pop up. And this was from Maze Moore on X, who's one of your favorites, David. Mm-hmm. Now I just lost it, but I can bring it up if you want. He said this clip actually needs to be studied. He's going back to 2018 with Jake Tapper at the time talking about one of those migrant caravans coming up through Mexico to the southern border.
2: Yeah.
0: And the way it was played by Jake at the time. And because we know how everything turned out with the border and the mass migration that came in, illegal immigration. So we could listen to this together.
3: Oh, sure.
0: It might be interesting.
3: He's returning to familiar, divisive territory. In minutes, the president is expected to speak from the White House about undocumented immigrants. We're going to bring that to you live. We're likely going to see then what we've been seeing escalate over the last few days and weeks. President Trump using the very kind of inflammatory rhetoric that he used to launch his presidential campaign back in 2015, demonizing undocumented immigrants.
4: They're bringing drugs. They're bringing crime. They're rapists. And some, I assume, are good people.
3: This time, this election, President Trump launched, most recently, an ad. It's pinned to the top of his Twitter account right now. It's an ad that even some conservative commentators have called racist. Republican Senator Jeff Flake said of the ad, quote, "This is just a new low in campaigning. It's sickening."
0: Where is he now?
1: Yeah.
0: Exactly.
3: Yeah. The ad features a Mexican man who was convicted in the killing of two California sheriff's deputies, contrasting the words and actions of that murderer, who has been sentenced to death, incidentally, with footage of the caravan of migrants who are currently attempting to reach the United States to seek asylum.
0: Yes, David?
1: Well, he's taken the scenic route to getting to a point that actually proves the opposite of what he's trying to say.
2: Mm, he's blown by several exits here. Yeah.
0: Yes. And what Trump said in that post was, "It is outrageous what the Democrats are doing to our country. Vote Republican now?"
2: Yeah.
0: That's what it was. Okay.
3: Your implication being that this caravan, these people fleeing their home countries, are all criminals and they're all seeking to commit horrific crimes. The president continuing to push this campaign of fear comes literally within days of that horrific murder at the Pittsburgh synagogue, where an anti-Semite slaughtered 11 Jews because he believed the right-wing propaganda he had been hearing, such as the lies that this caravan of migrants poses an existential threat to the United States and is...
0: Okay, Ty, I'm pausing. Yes, David?
1: I'm not connecting those threads.
0: I'm not either. I'm hoping at some point he can bring this back around to make it somehow make sense. I'm getting what Mays is saying now to say this clip should be studied. Okay, on we go.
3: Is being funded by Jews, such as George Soros.
0: Oh!
3: It's a claim, by the way, that the president continues to lend credence to.
4: I wouldn't be surprised.
5: Yeah.
4: I wouldn't be surprised. I wouldn't, I don't know who, but I wouldn't be surprised. A lot of people say yes.
0: Yes, George Soros has funded a lot of that stuff.
2: Yeah.
0: That is true. Okay? I don't... Go ahead, Jake.
2: Where is he going with this?
0: I don't know.
3: Continues to lend credence to.
0: Okay, that...
5: I would be surprised. A lot of people say yes.
3: A lot of people say yes, that Soros is behind the caravan. And while only the gunman is responsible for his actions, and we should point out, the gunman was not a fan of the president. He thought Trump was too controlled by Jews. The gunman was clearly motivated by this false propaganda, this idea that this caravan of migrants seeking asylum poses this existential crisis and this national security threat to the U.S., which it does not, according to national security experts.
0: Now, okay, and what was the news today from Mark Wayne Mullen?
1: Oh, yeah, well, more than 2,100 suspected terrorists entered the country, and they've rounded them up.
0: And so, going back to an earlier story, when we were talking about Christina Amanpour saying, you know, why has trust in media gone down so far? And she's saying, well, we're just living in an atmosphere of hate. I'm paraphrasing. No, it's because of crap like that, of what Jake Tapper did in 2018, and enough people saw how full of crap that was, because that's propaganda.
2: Mm-hmm.
0: And that's why trusted media has gone down. They've done it to themselves.
1: Yeah.
0: Well, thank you, Mazemore. That was an interesting exercise. Holy smokes.
2: Yeah.
0: Yeah, that's something, isn't it?
2: Wow, I'm still trying to wrap my head around it.
0: What? Trying to connect those dots is right, nowhere.
2: Yeah, it really. It just bounces around. I don't know.
0: This is nothing but like...
2: What a storyteller Jake Tapper is.
1: I know. Wow. Man, that was...
2: Please, Dad, tell me another one.
1: He sat there and said, this is it. I love it. This is perfect.
2: Right. Yeah.
1: He's an idiot, man.
0: Yeah, no kidding. All right, you ready for your big three, Scotty? Here we go.
6: Are you ready? It's the three most important news stories of the day.
7: I hit the trifecta.
6: Well, at least according to Scott Robbins. It's the trifecta on the Markley, Van Camp, and Robbins Show.
0: Every day about this time, Scott Robbins' top three stories helped by his hero.
8: I'm Casey.
2: Well, I hope you had a good weekend, Casey. Did you?
8: Yes.
2: That's good. Good to know.
8: Right. I'm ready.
2: Okay, fine.
8: Three.
1: Number.
2: Was he with you, David? Was he with you?
1: Yeah, he was.
2: Okay.
1: I wasn't going to say anything. But
2: I tried calling him, didn't get an answer, and didn't get a return call, so that's what I was probably thinking. So there you go.
1: Hanging out.
8: Three.
2: Okay, fine.
1: Yeah. Number three, some advice to Ed Sheeran from Kathy Griffin.
2: Yeah, Kathy Griffin weighed in. She said that singer Ed Sheeran should have told Gillette Stadium owner and billionaire Robert Kraft to go blank himself after he barred Macklemore from performing as his opening act over the Free Palestine stunt. In an interview with Queerly, Griffin commented on Macklemore being pulled from the rest of the Sheeran's tour. She said that he was kicked off because he was the Free Palestine guy during his act, and that he should be protected by First Amendment rights. Listen, come here, Ed Sheeran, come in, come in. Listen, if you're taking career advice from Kathy Griffin, that's a bad decision on your part. Please ignore this D-list actress, okay?
8: Now, on with the countdown.
0: The Scott Robbins Trifecta, the top three of the day, up to number...
8: Two.
1: All right, number two. A driver crashed into a Kroger store.
2: That Texas guy was arrested this weekend after police say he intentionally crashed his vehicle through the front entrance of a Kroger grocery store in Rosenberg, Texas.
1: Mm-hmm.
2: The unidentified man crashed his vehicle into the store... while the business was closed, obviously. The incident happened just before 4:30 in the morning. He said the reason he did that was because, well, he went up and tried to open the door. It was locked. He had to pee. So he just rammed the front of it, opened up the doors, and went in and peed.
1: Could have just, like, peed out back.
2: You know? No, you got to go in. He didn't want to spoil the atmosphere he was around. So images showed him, the vehicle, bung, right through the shattered glass. Oh, outside.
0: Gosh.
2: The metal door frames. He gets out and finds the bathroom. Walks out, the cops are there.
0: Seems like David's alternative would have been a lot easier.
1: I know.
9: The countdown doesn't stop till we reach the top.
0: He's got Robin's trifecta.
2: Or something, I don't know.
0: Top three of the day.
9: Yep. And finally, one.
1: Number one, Carrot Top, released from the hospital.
2: Yeah, I haven't heard much about this since he tried to commit suicide.
1: Yeah.
2: Carrot Top has been released. They say he was taken home and is recovering with his family around him. The comedian, whose real name, by the way, is Scott Thompson, That's like a fake DJ name, isn't it? He's back home and doing well after spending several days in the hospital. The update was first reported by People magazine. 61-year-old was hospitalized in critical condition following a suicide attempt at his Vegas home. Kind of sketchy on that one. Nobody really knows. It's something to do with a video.
0: And it's like extortion.
2: One of his opening acts was involved, this guy. So I don't know exactly what that means, and I guess we'll find out as time goes on. But it's good to know he's doing well anyway. And he's out of the hospital, and he didn't commit suicide.
0: Yeah, no kidding.
2: But man. You're right. I still laugh at his stuff. I mean,
9: and there you have it.
0: Oh, as far as Carrot Top?
2: Yeah.
0: I went to a show. This was over 20 years ago. And I knew a little bit, saw a little bit before, wasn't expecting much, like whatever. I could not believe how much I laughed at that show. Yeah, it was hilarious.
2: It was prop comedy.

0: Yet it's finest, no doubt about it.
1: Yeah.
0: Yep.
1: Okay, and nothing about you guys' weekend, Casey and David.
2: Well,
3: no matter what, he's always there for me, and I for him.
1: I know.
2: We had fun, you know. We had some friends over, cooking out back, all that. Watching Longhorns football, and, you know, I think everybody, along with Casey and me, we were all horrified by that player pretending to take his tallywhacker out and peeing on the field.
3: Oh, yeah. I ain't gonna stand for it.
2: In the sack. Then he turns around and he's like, what? I got a flag for that? Yeah, dude, you idiot. What are you doing?
1: You just do your job and that be your job? Minor celebration?
0: Casey was appalled, too. I mean, everybody was appalled, I guess.
1: Yeah.
0: When you watch it, besides him and his teammates, maybe.
1: But, yeah.
2: But fun fact about Casey Kasem that I've only learned since, you know, hanging out with his ghost. This guy has an absolute eagle eye for sports because he knew all the family was around. There were kids in the room. But he saw that celebration and knew what it was the moment that flag came out. And he made sure that the kids were looking somewhere else before the slow motion replay came on.
1: Yeah.
2: Yeah, really great job. He's also an expert juggler. That's how he got the kids' attention.
1: Yeah.
2: He said, gather around. It's time to...
0: He's a juggler, you say?
2: Time to juggle footballs. I've never seen somebody juggle full-size footballs before like that. It was impressive.
0: Do you make him count down before kickoff?
3: No way.
2: No.
1: Come on, man. He doesn't do that.
2: That's why you don't get invited over anymore, Scott.
1: Well, you didn't stand up for him. He said for a long time.
2: Dude, oh, like,
3: 17 long years.
0: That is so not true. I've always stood up for you.
3: It's so hard to say goodbye to yesterday.
0: Fine.
1: Well, I guess he's just done.
0: He's done.
1: That's I don't know what else to say about that.
0: David can put him in the guest room now.
3: It's really been an honor for me.
1: Yep. Okay. There you go. Scott Robbins, trifecta, top three of the day. Good job, Scotty. Appreciate it. Okay.
3: Smile. Nothing can be that bad. It'll work out.
1: Okay. Appreciate it.
0: Thanks, Jesse.
1: Naked man rides electric scooter through neighborhood. That's never good. Nimrod to the news and the news update coming up.

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4: Well, you know, media has been really focusing on the death of Tasia Fortune. This is the woman in Mississippi who was found hanging. Yes. And, you know, the AP has been talking about how it opened up all these painful memories of lynchings in the Deep South. And, well, you know, three guys have been arrested, and they're black guys. Yes. And this wasn't a lynching. Investigators giving an update saying they believe she was killed, and then the scene was staged by these men.
2: They
4: didn't hang her, but they did kill her, and then tried to stage the thing to look like something it was not. They say it was a drug deal gone wrong.
2: Wow.
5: Hmm.
2: Do they know the actual cause of death?
4: I have not seen that update, but yeah.
2: Oh, gosh. But I mean, what media has done with this story is disgusting.
4: Absolutely. Oh, yeah. Well, we had it last week. The Associated Press had this whole report on lynchings in the South and saying, like, this death brings up painful memories of it, even though acknowledging that this was not a lynching. This is not a racially motivated act of terrorism.
2: Yes,

0: wanted to keep that narrative out there.
1: They did.
0: Even though it was no longer in play. That's what they do. All right, we got to get to Nimrod. Here we go.
2: When the going gets tough.
3: Damn it, this is too hard.
2: The dumb get dumber.
4: All right, Dean.
2: It's Nimrod's in the News on the Martley, Van Camp, and Robbins Show.
3: I love the poorly educated.
0: All right. Nimrod's in the News. We go to Midwest City, Oklahoma. First time ever. Usually pretty quiet in the subdivision. Yeah. But the other night, 44-year-old Jason Wise, he's riding around the country estate subdivision on a scooter, naked.
5: Oh, gee.
0: Yeah. That's several blocks, just riding around. Body cam footage from one of the officers, his arrest, shows him asking him, first question, what the hell are you doing, bro?
1: Fair. Fair question.
6: Right. What was the answer?
0: Right in the story.
6: I'd love to know the answer.
0: Just riding around.
6: That's it. Just down.
0: Then they asked, why are you naked?
6: Yeah, good question.
0: I was bored.
6: Yeah.
0: Follow-up question.
6: In your life, yeah.
0: So you ride around naked? And then the truth came out. No, actually, I'm drunk.
6: Yeah.
0: Well, there you go. Yeah. The court documents note the police also smelled a strong alcoholic odor.
1: Don't say.
0: Yeah, no kidding. Facing charges of outraging public indecency and obstructing an officer. And that's Nimrod's in the News.
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11: From ABC News, I'm Stephanie Officer. The district attorney in Tompkins County, New York, is looking closely at an alleged gang rape lawsuit brought against Cornell University and 7 members of a campus fraternity. An attorney for one of those frat members accused in that suit is speaking for his client. ABC's Aaron Katursky.
12: The now former student, identified as Jane Doe, alleges 7 Chi Phi fraternity brothers forcibly drugged her with ketamine and took turns sexually assaulting her. The lawyer for one of them is blasting the woman's lawsuit.
13: This young man will be exonerated, and we will repair him so he can live the life and as a good person that he can be going forward without the consequences of these selfish, selfish lawsuit against him.
12: Cornell's Chi Phi chapter is still barred from this campus.
11: Right place, right time. A plane of skydivers, some of which were trained EMTs, saw a small plane crash in a Wisconsin field Sunday and literally jumped to their rescue. ABC's Matt Rivers.
14: John Bechtel was one of the 3 skydivers who jumped into action.
15: There was one passenger who was laying on the ground, clearly had a head wound.
14: First responders arriving just minutes later.

0: three people rushed to area hospitals, a fourth treated at the scene. For Bechtel, a former EMT and a veteran skydiver, he didn't think twice about making the jump.
1: When you see somebody in need, if you're able to help, that's just what we did.
2: The cause of that crash remains unclear, but just remarkable that those EMT-trained skydivers were nearby.
3: Hayden Panettiere's ex-fiancé Vladimir Klitschko is asking a Los Angeles court to make him the temporary guardian of their daughter's estate so he can be in a position to nominate an administrator to put in charge of it. Late last week, the former boxer said in court papers he's concerned if an administrator is not selected within weeks, there could be a high probability Panettiere's remaining property may be lost or damaged in the interim. The move is to ensure Panettiere's estate goes to their child, 11-year-old Kaya, once she's an adult. You're listening to ABC News.
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3: Full experts say those going away for Thanksgiving should book their trip before Halloween.
6: Online booking site Hopper says the domestic round-trip fare for Thanksgiving is around $402, up 31% from last year. Book a hotel, and you can expect to pay $170 per night. Surging jet fuel prices are a major driver, but so is dwindling competition. This will be the first holiday travel season without Spirit Airlines, which ceased operations in May. It served only 73 markets, but exerted some pressure on the major airlines to reduce their fares. Jim Ryan, ABC News.
3: FBI Co-Deputy Director Andrew Bailey is resigning from the Bureau to spend time with his family in Missouri. LeBron James donned his 23 jersey for Philadelphia 76ers Media Day, telling reporters he's excited to play with friend Tyrese Maxey.
7: In order for us to be great, we have to do things that are just not comfortable. We have to be comfortable with being uncomfortable. That is the best way to expedite being great. You have to fall in love with doing things that's uncomfortable.
3: James tells ESPN he'll split his time living between New York and Philly. For those who need a timeline check,
8: music is a world within itself.
3: Stevie Wonder is celebrating the 50th anniversary of Songs in the Key of Life. Wonder is releasing a 4-song EP featuring previously unreleased recordings from the album Sessions, It's Easier, My Life Story of Love, I Can See the Sun in Late December, and I'm Into Living. I'm Stephanie Officer, ABC News.
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15: Plus, next hour, there is an economist, a sports economist, has written a new book. This one will be different. He goes into and looks at piece by piece, receipt by receipt, hot dog by hot dog, beer by beer, to tell you that taxpayer-funded stadiums still a bad idea. But first, every Monday, we check in with Scott McFarland, who is our newsman, to go over and chew on the news of the weekend. Scott McFarland, welcome back to America at Night.
16: I think you speak for America very well when you say, I can't wait for these damn elections to be over. I'm done with the ads, the mailers in the mailbox, the things on my YouTube feed. It's about enough.
15: I'm watching the college football game, minding my own business, and all of a sudden it's gloom and doom, and now I got to start worrying about the end of days. I'm like, it was 3rd and 4. What happened? What's going on here?
16: You know, people are objecting to this presidential government-paid advertisement during football games, and I swear some of the outrage is people don't want to think about politics during the football games. Forget your thoughts on Trump or taxpayer-funded ads. It's my safe space on Sundays. Can we keep it safe?
15: No, exactly. If you want to save college football, get rid of political ads during the football games. I think there's something we can all agree on. With 5 weeks to go, it seems like it's all about the pricing. And diesel fuel is having a rippling effect all across the country. We're hearing from a lot of farm states. We're hearing from a lot of people. Diesel prices are up where they've never been before. What are you seeing, Scott McFarland?
16: The lead story in the newspaper today in Long Beach, California, jumped out at me. And like a cold shower just stung me. They chronicled the story of a truck driver who paid the most expensive diesel fill-up in American history. He filled up at $8.44 a gallon of diesel in Long Beach, and he called it a $1,350 fill-up per weekend at that price point. And what the reporting shows is that that's obviously a pain for him, and I sympathize, but that's coming our way. We're going to pay the price for that. It's going to come downstream in what you pay for food, for processed goods, for Amazon deliveries. It's all coming our way, and we're just starting to see the beginning of it. If diesel doesn't go down dramatically and soon, you know who else has to pay copious amounts? Schools. They need to get prodigious amounts of food into schools. Hospitals, corporate parks, places that need large quantities of things are going to pay more. And it all comes down to you and me.
15: Yeah. Well, schools, forget about school lunches. What about school buses? You got to get the kids to and from school. You got to wonder what that's going to do to their budget. But as you mentioned, right, there are some people who can pass those costs on to us. Farmers cannot pass those costs on to us. The farmers get for a bushel of corn what they can get for a bushel of corn, no matter how much the import costs are. So that's why the farmers are really screaming about these diesel prices.
16: Local news interviewed a farmer in Miami County, Kansas. So that's going to be near Kansas City, Kansas. And he said, you know, farmers, we pay retail, we sell wholesale. So you do the math on why that's a problem for farmers, and it's very easy to do the math and realize why a problem for farmers is a problem for all of us. And the politics of this are really relevant right now. It's not the first concern, but with 35 days from an election, so it is a concern. All of a sudden, among the most competitive races in America are places we never thought they'd be, in Kansas and Iowa.
15: All because of this. What do you make of the arguments that they're throwing up, doing away with the gas tax, suspending federal gas taxes, state taxes? What do you make of that argument?
16: Here's the good side of that argument. This has got a unique bipartisan coalition. I talked to a Democrat from upstate New York and a Republican from Missouri. They both like the idea. Trump likes the idea. There's some Pennsylvania Democrats who like the idea. So, hey, let's just take a moment and appreciate something bringing the parties together. I think those who criticize gas tax holidays say it's penny wise, pound foolish. It takes 27 cents off the price per gallon. That ain't nothing, but it starves federal funds for road construction and repairs and infrastructure work, and you got to pay that bill eventually somehow. So you're not as much as getting rid of a cost as delaying a cost.
15: Yeah, you're robbing Peter to pay Paul. There's also some suggestions, Scott.

0: McFarland, that there's some between the lines argument out there. You're starting to see it now where they suspend the export of diesel to Canada, which I know sounds like a great idea. Hey, let's stop exporting this diesel. But Canada sends oil back our way. And if we boycott them, they're going to boycott us. And all of a sudden now we've got all sorts of problems.
1: You got to wonder how farther you're going to go out of your way to tick off Canadians and fracture a relationship that isn't just among the most historic, but one that is really imperative for the economies of northern border states. I mean, Maine and New Hampshire and Vermont rely on Canadian tourism to fund themselves, and Canadian tourism is drying up amid this fractured relationship. Let's put that aside for a moment. You suspend the export of diesel, also viewed by some as a good way to contain the price of diesel domestically. If you don't send it overseas, you have more supply here, so prices go down. And those who are arguing for it include the senior member of the U.S. Senate, Chuck Grassley of Iowa, 92 years old. He knows Iowa. He knows farmers. He knows the need for diesel. But the industry says that's a stupid idea, because if you don't allow the export of diesel, producers will produce less of it because they can't just store it indefinitely, and they don't have a mechanism to sell it more domestically. And the industry is always going to say, don't limit us, but they're making an argument that it would actually end up increasing the price of diesel, and they do know their industry decently well.
0: Yeah, no, and the other last thing about this before we move on is the people keep saying once the war is over with, gas prices will go down. You talk to the experts, it's not about, there's plenty of oil, it's the refining capacity that has been hindered. So there's no end in sight for these price hikes, because you just can't get the oil refined.
1: Yeah, and the phrase after the war, it's kind of a trick, and be careful if you hear people saying that. And not that anybody's rooting for anything but a quick resolution to the war. But do you know what else is going to happen after the war? Halley's Comet is going to return. The year 2060, my grandkids will be born. Lots of things are happening after the war. It doesn't really mean it's happening November 4th. And I don't think those who use that phrase are being frank with you. They're not being upfront as to how long it's going to take for these things to get restored. There's no panacea, and there's no silver bullet to return things to November 4th to where we were paying for them 2 years ago.
0: You're starting to see some cracks with the Republicans. Carl Rove out criticizing Tallarico, or excuse me, criticizing Ken Paxton. You're seeing Republicans in some pretty interesting states that really shouldn't be worried, starting to worry. What are you seeing?
1: Some of the fractures are real subtle, like the way you gently tell your spouse they're wearing an ugly outfit. You kind of soft pedal them into it. You don't say, hey, that looks terrible. You say, maybe you'd look better in this other thing. That's the kind of criticism we're hearing from Republicans of things involving the Trump administration. You have the Senate candidate in Michigan, McGraw. His name is Mike Rogers. He's the nominee. He says the war in Iran needs to end now. The Senate nominee in Iowa, Ashley Hinson, the governor candidate in Wisconsin, Tom Tiffany, say the war has to end. That's a real subtle way of rebuking Trump without naming him, without really distancing yourself from him. Let's see if that subtle half a loaf criticism separates them sufficiently to win battleground state elections. We're going to find out for sure in 35 days, but I'm wondering if they need to be a little less subtle.
0: Yeah, I know. To me, Texas is where it begins and ends. Tallarico versus Ken Paxton. And I know the list of Ken Paxton problems are long. He was impeached by his own party. He's got all sorts of peccadilloes. He's not campaigning. He's not a very good debater. He's not debating. I mean, all the, and he's tied or slightly behind or slightly ahead, depending on what poll. For as bad as a campaigner he is, he's doing a lot better than he should. So with all of this headwinds for Tallarico, he should be up more, so I'm not so sure Texas is going to fall for the Democrats.
1: Yeah, there's a lot of people cynical about that here. You know, you campaign in poetry, you govern in prose, you campaign on aspiration, and you lose on election night if you're up against an electorate that's just too many people of the other party registered to vote. I also am cynical of some of these states that the Democrats view as possible, truly are possible, but even if Ken Paxton pulls off the victory, if he confounds these expectations, how much money they've spent on Texas, that is money they don't want to spend on Texas. Republicans rather spend that money on New Hampshire, getting that from Democrats, Michigan, winning that from Democrats, or preserving the Republican-held seats in Ohio, Iowa, and North Carolina. They don't have the money for that. the way they should, because they're spending so much on Texas, which they view as a safe seat if it's anybody but Ken Paxton nominated for Republicans.
0: Yeah, it should be a layup. The fact that they're white-knuckling it with 5 weeks to go tells you something. Last question on the politics, Scott McFarland. John Fetterman, the Pennsylvania Democrat, if it's tied or the Democrats take the Senate by one, don't you see a scenario where he says, oh, by the way, I'm going to start caucusing with our Republicans?
1: He's assuring people he's not going to do that. I've seen this song and dance before. You always assure people you're not going to do it until the moment you do it. So I don't give that much credence. I think in a 50-50 Senate, no matter what John Fetterman chooses to do, you're going to have a President Fetterman, where he's going to decide the outcome of most things. We saw that actually in 2022. You have to go all the way back 4 years to remember President Manchin, where whatever Joe Manchin did, so if the Senate was going to pass or not, and you had to court Joe Manchin from the jump. And that's a remarkable amount of outsized power for one senator to hold. I think John Fetterman's going to hold it no matter which party he's with. But I also don't think there's a shot in hell of him winning his party's nomination in 2028. There's some Democrats in Pennsylvania who'd like to tell me, unsolicited, they think he's going to switch parties to run for the nomination in 2028 because he won't get it from Democrats.
0: Interesting. There's also some talk like he's not going to run for re-election at all, I would think.
1: It's a crappy job. I mean, I don't want to be sympathetic to those who, you know, earn a nice, healthy taxpayer wage and get to work and go home for weekends that are 4 days long. But being a senator or congressman, you're always triple booked. You have to constantly raise money. You have people coming at you from all directions. They menace you. They give you threats now in this new political era. It's not a job people really like as much as they used to. We saw a wave of retirements this year. Many dozens of incumbents quit the job. They're not running for re-election in November because it kind of sucks now. That's not irreparable, and they don't expect your sympathy, but don't expect them to hang around as long as they used to, at least in some cases.
0: Yeah, I don't know. I wouldn't mind wearing shorts and a hoodie to work from time to time. That's not a bad gig.
1: One stopping you is you, McGraw. You're the only one stopping that from happening.
0: The last question, Scott McFarland. Where are we on the White House press ban? We're on again, off again. Has this become so maddening that people just throw their arms up in disgust and sort of lose interest in it?
1: I have the contrarian opinion. I don't think anybody outside the Beltway really gives a crap, but let's put that aside for a second. The court has ordered the Trump administration to restore the press passes for 9 more days. That court order will subside in early October, and I don't think the Trump administration is going to relent on trying to ban CNN, MS Now, and Politico from getting to the White House grounds. I think they're going to have to wait for the federal lawsuit filed by CNN challenging the ban to be adjudicated. This could go on for many months. I think Trump likes the issue. I think he thinks it plays well with certain numbers of Americans. So it's sticking around. They just hit the snooze button for another 9 days.
0: I agree with you totally. But I also agree that if President Gavin Newsom gets in there and bans Fox, it would be a much bigger story if he banned Fox than if Trump banned CNN. And I don't know why. I don't know why I think that, but I agree with you. I think for the most part, this is a Beltway story, and most people are more concerned about the price of diesel and getting to work and the heat and everything else, and not really worried about if CNN's White House correspondent has a seat at the table.
1: It's what they call a first world problem. We got bigger issues right now. We're paying $8.44 for diesel in Long Beach, California. We can worry about press passes later.
0: Yes, and we have to put up with all the political ads during our college football game of the week. So
1: Scott
0: McFarland, as always, thanks for leading us off on a Monday. You're the best. Thanks for checking in. Scott McFarland, have a good week. We'll see you next Monday.
1: Talk to you next week.
0: Scott McFarland, one of the good ones. Independent newsman, formerly of CBS News. You see him all over the place. He's on Fox. He's on CNN. He's on MSNBC. Now, have I seen him on that? I think I've seen him on that. I don't know. I see him all over the place. I got all the monitors here in the studio. He's always yapping about something. He's on Substack. Good radio man. Loves his radio, which is why we love him. We are just getting started. America at Night, back in a moment.
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on a Monday night next hour. Now, look, I know we've had this conversation before, but we came across a brand new book from a professor at Kennesaw State in just outside of Atlanta. He is a gentleman who is a sports economist who has spent the better part of his professional life researching stadiums and stadium deals and financing of stadium deals.

0: what's in your book? And he said, we would be happy to do it. So next hour, we're going to talk to a professor who has been, let me get his title right, he has been the past president of the Association of Sports Economists. How about that? I'd like to go partying with those guys at a convention. Oh, why? There's a convention in town. Yeah, we're sports economists. Take out your slide ruler. And so we're going to talk to him next hour, and I'm going to ask him all the questions, like all the questions I got from listeners saying, wait a minute, did you ask him about the parking attendant who got $20 an hour? What about the hot dogs? What about the $20 beer? Yeah, we're going to ask him about all of that and ask him the very simple question. Is it profitable for taxpayers to give over taxpayer money to billionaires to build stadiums, to move them from Missouri to Kansas, to move them from St. Louis to from L.A. to St. Louis? Does it make sense for the Tampa Bay Devil Rays to build a new stadium for the Tampa Bay Devil Rays? All of that we're going to talk about next hour, because I know there's still a number of people who don't believe the last economist we had on. They don't believe me when I quote other economists. So we're going to go to the man who was the past president of the Association of Sports Economists. This is what the man does for a living. We're going to talk with him coming up next hour. Stay right there. Voting. There's big topics of conversation about voting, but more important, voting data, and that they want your data on voting. We'll find out why and find out what's going on about it. Stay right there. America at Night, back in a moment.
1: This is America at Night with McGraw-Milhaven.

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10: Let's talk about voter registrations and, more importantly, voter data, which turns out to be a very valuable commodity. 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Andrea, welcome to America at Night. 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
11: Thank you for having me.
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10: So this coming up this season, if somebody's getting ready to vote and they want to know what amendments are on their ballot or who they're voting for Congress or Senator, they can go to vote.org and look up their individual individual ballot?
11: That's right. 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
10: You must get a lot of voter data, Andrea Haley of Vote.org. What do you do with all that voter data?
11: Well, for us, we make sure that we're protecting the voters' data.

0: again, we feel that we are a service for the American public and really an advocate for the American voter. And so we don't do anything with the data. We never sell the data. We don't provide it to any interest for marketing or anything like that. We just make sure that you're registered, ready to go. And if you want to, you can sign up for election alerts, and we tell you when early voting starts in your state, if you're in a state that has early voting, and then, you know, remind you on election day to get out and vote. But we don't do anything with the data other than serve the actual public.
1: Your op-ed piece in The Hill, beware of billionaires gifting Trojan horses to steal your election data. What's going on with election data? What did you want to ring the bell about?
0: You know, what we were really ringing the bell about is we've seen an huge increase in, quite frankly, tech billionaires who are playing in the civic sphere. And when they do things like start votesafe.org, which is Elon Musk's funded organization funded through a PAC called America PAC. And that organization recently changed its privacy policy to make it explicit that they can sell your data to their business partners, to third parties, that they can take the data and combine it with things like your party affiliation, your political opinions and interests, where you're registered, how you submit your vote. And that is what is concerning. And so what I'm ringing the bell about is just really raising the question of why do people want this information, and where is it going and to what end?
1: So Elon Musk started a site called votesafe.org.
0: Yes, that's correct.
1: And people went to this site and were just giving all of their information over to Elon Musk.
0: Yes, and, you know, in their policy, they've made it explicit. The New Republic reports that America PAC's business partners include Facebook, Google, X, the Trade Desk, Increment Data, and Iterable. And because of that, you know, this means that they can sell that data to, or share that data to those third parties. They can track what's, you know, what you're looking at across the site and across your browser. I think that this is a, you know, concerning and alarming, because it seems like it may be coming with an agenda.
1: Yeah, no, people should at least be aware of it. But, okay, explain to me, why do I care if Elon Musk's website has my address and my phone number and my email? What is it? So what? Okay, fine. Everyone's got my address and my emails. What's the big deal if Elon Musk has it?
0: I think really that people should know and understand right up front where their information is going. And so just making sure that people, if they want to be fully tracked by one of our nation's oligarchs, then sure. But I think that people should know that a very safe and actually safe place to go would be to go to vote.org, where we're just going to center what your needs are, and not try to sway someone one way or another, and in the upcoming elections.
1: Right. But I mean, are they taking this data and then inundating me with, Russian bots or Chinese bots or, political bots to sort of, target me on certain types of ads? I mean, is this where it's going? They're using this to then manipulate my point of view?
0: I think it's unclear at this point in time. The biggest signal we can really take is the devil's always in the details, is to read that privacy policy. And the privacy policy makes it clear that something could go in all sorts of different directions. Right? And I think that that is, you know, it's unclear what the intentionality here is in this moment in time.
1: Andrea Haley with us. She is the CEO of vote.org. A couple of times this election cycle, this time more than the last couple of times, I think, I've gotten a link on my text message, and it says something like, hey, fill out an opinion poll. And I'm like, sure, yeah, absolutely. So I start to hit and click the buttons and, you know, what do you think about this and what do you think about that and who are you more likely to vote for? And halfway through, I'm like, wait a minute. This is not some innocent Gallup poll going on. This is somebody drumming up, you know, has my number, has my information, and is trying to sort of manipulate me into one way or the other, or to get my information. I have no idea. I mean, you know, normally polls are anonymous. And finally, I just deleted it and, you know, the whole thing. But I mean, you don't know where these links are coming from. You don't know where these polls are coming from. And you don't know the nefarious nature of the person who's asking them.
0: No, I've received some of those this year, too. I don't respond to them. I think that, you know, voters should focus on one thing, and that is making sure they're registered, verifying their registration, making their own plan to vote, going to a site that is going to center you and your experience and not have any other agenda to do all of those things, and then show up on election day or before and make sure you get your vote in. But, you know, the rest of it, as far as I'm concerned, is nobody's business. And I don't think that the large data plays in this arena are above board. So, I would tell people just focus on getting through the process, and you're not obligated to answer anyone's questions.
1: Yeah, no, I mean, this is big business, is it not? Voter data and voter mining data, that is big business, is it not?
0: It very much is. And it really, we're looking at, you know, you have in this upcoming election, control of Congress is coming up, several state legislatures. You have local races that matter all across the country. So it's big business, but it's also big power. And it's a, you know, and really the power should be in the people's hands and is in the people's hands. And that's why we have to focus on getting through the process. But there are people out here trying to, make large scale data plays to impact and affect the American public. Tomorrow we have a rollout. It's been announced of America.gov. So tech billionaires like Elon Musk and the CEO of NVIDIA will join the administration to launch America.gov, which will be an AI-powered portal. It's being billed as a one-stop shop for government services. Having said that, I'm concerned about where voter registration data on that one-stop shop would go to, especially, you know, if they plan to include vote.gov in these services, which is unclear to me at this moment. Earlier in the summer, an investigation by The Guardian found that four federal websites operated by the National Design Studio were running commercial visitor tracking software on them. So there's a reason we have traditionally kept federal election assistance insulated from partisan political power. That's why organizations like ours are so important, because we provide independent, nonpartisan registration resources and accurate, credible information. I think with the rollout tomorrow and the combination of the, you know, tech billionaires, and at the same time watching as Vote Safe is putting large dollars behind advertising their services, it's obvious that we have a Silicon Valley tech play that's trying to, you know, take over part of our civic infrastructure.
1: Yeah, forgive me if I'm not 100% on board with a tech takeover with our with our data information. But, you know, the guardrails, that argument has sort of left the building. And, I you know, today, liberals don't trust Trump at all when it comes to elections. But at some point, it's going to switch, and there's going to be a governor, a President Gavin Newsom in the Oval Office. And Republicans aren't going to trust that president with their information or their data. And so we're in this situation where if the government is involved, if the federal government is involved with your election data in any way, shape, or form, half the country is not going to trust anything that government does or says or collects or monitors, because they just don't trust the other side. And that's what you get when the federal government is in charge of your voting election data.
0: Yeah, and traditionally on the government side, an independent entity received the registration data. It would be unprecedented if they started running registration data directly through, say, the White House or something. I thought that would be an unprecedented move. And of course, this America.gov that is launching tomorrow is unprecedented, as is Vote Safe and a lot of the things that we're seeing right now in this moment. I think that all of this is likely a reaction to the fact that we're seeing the largest number of registrations that we've ever seen in Vote.org history right now. One in three of those registrations are 18-year-olds. There's a very young cohort that's registering and getting excited and about to turn out in the elections. We just saw record numbers of people participate in the primaries, and incumbents on both sides of the aisle fell in those primaries because I think the American public is really wanting, you know, things on both sides of the aisle. People are calling for and wanting things to be fixed and wanting people to actually serve them. And so I think when we see all, you know, with just a few weeks left to go in this election, and you see record surges of people registering and about to turn out, I think that some of this is a reaction to that.
1: Yeah, Andrea Haley, CEO of Vote.org. That's an underreported story. Explain that again. Go into those numbers again. Tell me about the registration numbers you're seeing and who's registering in record numbers.
0: We've already seen over a million people verify their registration through us this election cycle, and we've registered over 300,000 people this election cycle in total. We are seeing that about one in three registrations are 18-year-olds. And so what is about to happen is a very young cohort of people is about to show up. Usually 18-year-olds are the most difficult people to get registered. But this year, they're flocking to Vote.org in droves. And so what that tells me, and this is before all of the October deadlines. We have a ton of states with October deadlines this year, so we expect to see this trend continue and to see a large surge in October of registrations. And for us, we have about a 70 to 80% conversion rate from registration to the actual ballot box. So what that tells me is that a very young cohort of the American public is excited. They're ready to participate. They did show up in primaries, and they're going to show up in this upcoming election.
1: Wow, some interesting information there, Andrea Haley. So the bottom line is this. If you want to go check out a sample ballot and you want a safe site so you can go unfettered, nonpartisan, get the information you're looking for and not be pushed one way or the other, your website is what?
0: Vote.org.
1: Can't be any easier than that. Vote.org. Andrea Haley, thanks for checking in.
0: All right, thank you.
1: You got it. America at Night, back in a moment.
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9: Here's a story for you. I heard this afternoon, and I had to pull over to the side of the road. I was like, did I just hear that? Did I hear that correctly? Was that? Did somebody misreport that? But listen to this story. President Trump apparently asked President Xi Jinping, the leader of China, whether he would like to buy American weapons. Now, stop and think about that for a second. So I heard this and I'm like, okay, what two-bit crazy news outlet ran with that ridiculous story? That President Trump was offering to sell weapons to China. Right? What moronic news media would do that? This is gonna be a story. Well, it turns out that President Trump asking Xi Jinping, the leader of China, whether they'd like to buy American weapons was uttered by none other than David Perdue, the American ambassador to China, in a television interview. He said it on Fox News on Sunday. Wait, what? Yeah. The American ambassador to China said on Fox News that President Trump, the quote was, President Trump continues to say, hey, we sell arms to other people around the world. He actually asked President Xi, would he like to buy some at one point? Perdue did not give any further details. Now, today, as you can imagine, President Trump was asked about this and said, I don't know what you're talking about. That's a new one on me, or something along the lines of, that's a new one on me. Where'd you get that crazy quote from? From your ambassador to China, sir. he hasn't walked back the comment that I've seen. The State Department and the White House said that the U.S. law prohibits arms sales to China, and there is no offer or plan to sell arms to China, which would be an interesting story nonetheless, except that it came from the ambassador to China. So you got that story this afternoon. I pulled over. I was like, what idiot reported that? And what anonymous sources? Who were you quoting? Well, we have it on tape from the American ambassador to China. Okay, never mind. You know, I don't have time to tell you the story. But people ask me, do you ever run out of things to talk about? No, I really don't. I really, no, 30-some-odd years later, you never really run out of things to talk about. With the rocket scientists we have in the news, never really run out of things to talk about. Including taxpayer-funded stadiums. Stay right there. We'll get to that next hour. An interesting new book. This one will be different, by a sports economist who has done a deep dive into sports and federally funded, taxpayer-funded, state-funded, county-funded big stadiums, big business. Is it worth it for the taxpayer? We'll talk about it next hour. Stay right there. Our executive director is Tom DeLack tonight. Our engineer tonight is Richard Good.
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17: from ABC News, I'm Stephanie Officer. Over the weekend, President Trump rejected a proposal from Iran that would reopen the Strait of Hormuz. Oil is still high today. The markets are in the red. There are also no plans for Iran and the U.S. to negotiate, although Trump continues claiming the Iranians want to strike a deal. The president also continues claiming the U.S. will ultimately win the war.
18: Iran will never have a nuclear weapon. That's a very big thing. Because if you want to see turmoil and a travesty, let them take out a city with a nuclear weapon. I'm not only talking about Israel and big parts of the Middle East, but let them hit us with a nuclear weapon. For all those stupid people that think it's okay, I deal with them. And they are crazy. There's no question about it. They are very crazy people. I tell them that all the time. I said, you're crazy, man.
17: The new Supreme Court term begins with arguments in a major climate case. Only 8 justices will decide it.
19: Some state and local governments say they should be able to sue energy companies over the effects caused by climate change and greenhouse gas emissions. Those companies claim that the suits are preempted by the federal Clean Air Act. The Supreme Court will decide the case this term, but Justice Samuel Alito will not take part. He's recused himself without giving a reason why. He's faced calls to step aside because he holds stock in energy companies, although he does not own shares of the two companies here, Exxon and Suncor. Brian Clark, ABC News.
17: The Senate tonight passed the Protect College Sports Act by a vote of 77-22. The legislation establishes a federal framework for college athletics and creates one set system instead of different state rules. It creates guidelines on how athletes can earn money from their name, image, and likeness, and caps the amount of money schools can directly share with their athletes. Athletes can transfer to another school once without losing a year of eligibility, and the bill also gives colleges the collective ability to negotiate broadcasting agreements. You're listening to ABC News.
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17: He was called the Calypso King of the World, and his family confirmed Slinger Francisco, known on stage as Mighty Sparrow, has died. Francisco recorded hundreds of songs, including this 1956 hit, Gene and Dinah, in a career that spanned 6 decades. He performed in several countries around the globe, including at the most famous venues, like New York City's Madison Square Garden. Francisco was 91 years old.
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1: 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After a series of health scares, Carlos Santana is returning to the stage.
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1: 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I'm Stephanie Officer, ABC News.
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2: Let's see here. No, I can't read that one and can't read that one. All right. Hey, I got this story before we head it out to our guest. So, World Cup this summer. America got a sense of Europeans coming over, and Europeans fell in love with America, right? We heard all these great stories in Boston. They ran out of beer. The University of Kansas learned the fight song of the team that was in Arrowhead Stadium. So Europeans got a sense of America. But listen to this in terms of travel. Americans are on pace for overseas visitors, people from other countries coming to America, to drop by 2 million from last year. It's down 20% from the peak of 19. Everybody, Europeans, Asians, Australians, everybody coming into the country, down 20% from 19. We are the only major country in the world that is going down in terms of tourism. We, however, are going to China. Americans are going to China. Americans are going to Japan. Vacationers from China. Excuse me, vacationers down from Canada, down 23%. Germany, down 16%. France, down 15%. Interesting numbers. All right, stay right there. We're going to talk to a sports economist. Taxpayer-funded stadiums. That is the topic. You're going to want to hear this. America at Night, back in a moment.

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10: There's been a lot of talk on the show about subsidies and stadium subsidies, and a lot of callers and a lot of texters think that stadium deals are good deals. And so we've been going back and forth, and all of a sudden I came across a brand new book. It's coming out in just a few weeks. It's called This Will Be Different, and it is written by a professor of economics at Kennesaw State University. Not only is he a professor of economics, he is one of the leading sports economists. And listen to this. He is the past president of the North American Association of Sports Economists and serves as an associate editor for the Journal of Sports Economics. J.C. Bradbury, welcome to America at Night.
11: Oh, glad to be here. Thanks for having me on.
10: That's a long title. I'd hate to be the one printing your business card, but I wanted everyone to know that there's a group of economists, and you specialize in sports economics, and you sort of give us a sense of when you do these stadium deals and you look at these stadium deals and this book, what's been the research? How far have you gone to figure out if these are good deals for the taxpayers or not?
11: Right. So economists have been studying the economics of stadiums and the supposed economic benefits really going back into the 1970s, but it really took off in the 1980s when a lot of teams were pushing for new stadiums and they were pitching these economic benefits. And the way economists look at this is they go in and they look at economic statistics. How is the income of the community? How is economic growth progressing? How are jobs changing? And what we found was that when they looked at the association between economic performance and the location of teams or building of new stadiums, they found there was no economic benefit whatsoever. And this isn't particularly surprising because most of the spending that goes on in and around stadiums is actually just reallocated existing local spending that would have been spent elsewhere in the community.
10: So I've had a number of people call up and criticize me because economists, you're not thinking about every beer that's sold for $14. You're not thinking of every parking ticket that's sold for $20. I went to a game. It cost me a fortune to buy a pennant for my kid and an ice cream for my daughter. And then I had to get a hat and that was $300. You're not counting all of that over 81 days. Clearly, that's an economic benefit to a region.
11: No, well, it's easy to get fooled by the money we see spent at a game or even going before or after a game. But the reality is that most of that money would have been spent in the community otherwise. So, for example, when I go to a sports game in Atlanta where I live, whether it's down at Mercedes-Benz Stadium or at the Truist Park here in Cobb County where I live, that's money that I don't have to spend at other local businesses. So if you're going and spending $300 at a stadium, that doesn't mean you have $300 that you were hiding in a coffee can buried in your backyard. That was money that you were going to spend on other local things. So in fact, economists do look at this because what we look at is at the aggregate spending to see how it changes. And if it was new spending that was happening, we would see a boost in economic activity, which is something we don't see.
10: What about, let's get into some individual towns. Somebody brought up Washington, D.C., that Washington Nationals baseball park. That was a desolated area. That was a bad area. And not only has it been renovated into a new ballpark, but the surrounding areas of hotels and condos and revitalized area, you're not taking into account all of that. So clearly, the Washington National Stadium was clearly an economic benefit for the region when you take in all of its totality.
11: And this is one of the things that economists are really good at, and that is identifying causality. Because a lot of places are a lot nicer or have been since the National Stadium was built. I happen to live in Washington, D.C., right before the stadium was built. So I know that area was quite desolate and wasn't a great place to live. But revitalization efforts began long before the stadium came to fixing up the Navy Yard and moving to, and I cannot remember which federal department opened its new headquarters over there and such, that the area was sort of growing without the stadium. Now, you might say, well, but you can't say it didn't cause that. And you're right. That actually hasn't been studied directly. But what we do have is a lot of other studies of other communities that have built stadiums. And what we see is that when we look at the economic activity that happens around those areas after the stadium is built, oftentimes it actually goes down because games themselves are actually disruptive to traffic in the area. So I'm not denying that there aren't areas that are a lot nicer that happen to be next to stadiums, but there are also a lot of areas that aren't next to stadiums that are a lot nicer. And I'll give you another example, a counterexample of that, is that right here in Atlanta where I live, the Braves played in downtown Atlanta for 50 years at Atlanta Fulton County Stadium and then Turner Field. That area was desolate, nothing but parking lots and rundown businesses. Now it's one of the coolest, nicest areas in Atlanta, as now they don't have to contend with hosting 81 games a season of baseball, and a lot of new businesses have opened up and a lot of new housing has opened up there.
10: So you're saying where Atlanta's Fulton County Stadium used to be is now a thriving area?
11: Absolutely.
10: Huh. Interesting. What about loans? Not just tax subsidies where they get tax breaks. But what about sometimes like Jerry Jones' stadium down in Dallas, I think got a couple of loans and he paid them back much faster than he expected to. Does that matter? Is that a better deal for the taxpayers?
11: So there's a lot of sort of intricate financing that goes on with these deals, and it depends on the loan and how it's done. But so if I go and I get a loan from the government to build a stadium, oftentimes I can get that with better terms because I can borrow at lower interest rates. And so that may be beneficial for the owner to do that, but they are paying it back. I would say loans are something that is very rarely used. And when we're talking about the cost of stadiums, when it's a loan that is paid back, that's normally something we don't count as a cost because you are actually paying some of that money back.
10: But interestingly enough, if you want a loan and you're a billionaire, just go to a bank and get a loan. Why do you have to go to the taxpayer and get a loan?
11: Well, exactly. And some of that is it puts the taxpayers at risk. And it's something that not any other normal business can do. So that's something that certainly a special benefit that teams sometimes get. But to be honest, the subsidies that teams get are so much more egregious and explicit than that. Normally just straight cash transfers. It's not even worth getting into some of these minor situations where what are some benefits along the margin here?
10: J.C. Bradbury, our guest, professor of economics at Kennesaw State University, one of the leading sports economists, is out with a brand new book called This One Will Be Different. Why did you name your book This One Will Be Different, J.C. Bradbury?
11: Well, so I was aware, or I've long been aware of the economic research on stadiums, which shows that they are not engines of economic development. And every time a new stadium was announced, I would review the arguments of proponents in those towns, and they would always, when you bring up the evidence, they'd always say, oh, you don't understand, this one will be different. And so they gave me the title. And you can go back and you can read stories about stadiums that were built in the 1990s. So, for example, let's say Camden Yards in Baltimore or what's now Progressive Field, Jacobs Field in Cleveland. People said, you can't look at the past evidence. Those old stadiums were built incorrectly. We built a new stadium. This one's going to be different. And what we see is that the development that's supposed to spur up around it doesn't happen, and the cost to taxpayers is high, and it's not making money for itself. And in both those cases, in Baltimore and Cleveland, both those stadiums have not generated significant economic development around them and are losing money for taxpayers.
10: But clearly, J.C. Bradbury, you're the lone wolf out here. There's no other economists. Look at the numbers, and you're a rogue economist. Nobody thinks like you do in this economic world, right?
11: Yeah, except that every single other economist does agree with me. In fact, what I'm espousing is the mainstream dominant opinion of the discipline. And so there have been a lot of surveys does about what economics think about certain topics. And when it comes to stadium subsidies, you find universal agreement. Normally, you're looking at between 80 and 85% of economists agree that stadium subsidies are bad public policy. And yeah, that's consistent across many surveys. And as well as if you look at the actual research evidence, these research evidence comes to consistent conclusions. So my colleagues, Dennis Coates, Brad Humphreys, and I, and they've been researching stadiums longer than I have, reviewed every single study that had ever been done, over 130 studies. And consistently, we find that past research always finds that stadiums don't have significant economic benefits. And sometimes the gains are actually not gains, they're negative.
10: Why do towns, counties, states, cities, why do they keep giving millions of dollars to billionaire owners if it's a bad economic deal?
11: Well, that's a paradox that has puzzled me. You know, so the research that says that this is a bad idea, but people keep doing it, And so the general economic theory had been that, well, you have these monopoly sports leagues, you have owners, they go to threaten to move the team to a new town, and if they don't get the money, and then so you have rabid fans who then pony up the money, say, okay, we'll give you the money, don't take our team away, and that seemed to explain everything. But here's the problem. When you actually go and look at how stadium subsidies are allocated, that's not how it works. Many teams just simply say, I'd like a new stadium, and owner and local officials say, okay. And in fact, voters often vote down stadium requests. What's going on, from what I've observed, is that you see stadium deals being decided by representative bodies, city councils, county commissions, state legislatures. They tend to universally approve these things. And part of the reason for that is the people who are voting for them, that is elected representatives and local leaders, they're the ones who get to sit in the owner's box. They're the ones who get invited to exclusive events. And so they personally benefit from it. Well, they can pass the tax along to, they can pass the cost along to taxpayers. And so what we see is we have sort of the benefits of how these subsidies are allocated tend to benefit those people who are supporting them. And therefore, that's one of the reasons why we seem to have this happening. Now, one of the things that I talk about in my book is I actually go through the case study of Truist Park, and I talk about how the Chamber of Commerce and the County Commission were intimately involved in sort of pushing this deal through to get the subsidies for the stadiums without actually going to voters. And here's another interesting fact about that. The county commissioner who orchestrated that deal was voted out of office largely by an anti-stadium candidate who opposed the deal.
10: Mm. Do you hate baseball? Do you hate football? Do you hate sports?
11: I absolutely am a huge sports fan. That's why I study the economics of sports. And in fact, when sports economists get together, we often go to a game because it's something we enjoy. And so, I mean, I think part of this is being honest about this. It's okay to say, I like to watch baseball and I like going to stadiums, which I absolutely love. But it's not, you don't have to lie to yourself and say, well, this is making everyone else better off and other people should subsidize my personal preferences. There are a lot of things we like. If we got rid of subsidies tomorrow, the sports landscape would look almost identical to what it is today. It's just that owners would make a few million dollars and players' salaries might be decreased by just a tiny amount. But really, sports are something that were privately funded up really until the middle of the 20th century. And throughout the world, most sports are actually privately funded. They own their own stadiums. Not in all cases, but the sports landscape operates just fine without any subsidies.
10: J.C. Bradbury, our guest. This one will be different. J.C., let me ask you this question. You'll hear local boosters say it's incalculable how much of a benefit it is to, say, Atlanta to have the Braves in the playoffs of the World Series because Atlanta is splattered across televisions all across the world. It's marketing for Atlanta. It helps bring in businesses who don't normally hear about Atlanta. It feels cool for the young people who want to live in Atlanta. And so there are benefits that you cannot calculate as an economist, and that's why stadium subsidies are important.
11: Well, we make decisions about a lot of things that we tend to think are immaterial or we can't actually value. So in everyday, so for example, it would make me much happier to own a Ferrari. And so, you know, I can't put a value on that. But when I go to buy a Ferrari,
10: important.
11: Well, we make decisions about a lot of things that we tend to think are immaterial or we can't actually.

0: simply intangible benefits. And it's a myth that economists have not studied these intangible benefits. In fact, economists have used a lot of innovative methods, such as specially designed surveys or looking at changes in property values of residential housing, and looking at actually votes on stadium deals. And what they found is that voters do value living in communities that have sports teams, but they tend not to value them up to spending hundreds of millions of dollars. If someone says, hey, would you like to have a sports team? And I said, yes, I'd love to. And say, well, that's going to cost you $100 a year more in taxes. You'd say, well, no, I don't really want the sports team. And so when you put a dollar value on things, people change their minds. And so this is consistent across a lot of economic studies as well. And that's one of the things that, I've looked at. And so basically, if you want to say, well, it's worth spending $20 million for a new stadium, that might be justified. But normally we're talking about spending close to $1 billion in public funding on new stadiums, and that's sort of the new standard. And there's nowhere close to those intangible benefits or happiness that people are getting in terms of what else they have to give up to fund that stadium.
1: Hold that thought. J.C. Bradbury is one of the leading sports economists. He's out with a brand new book next month. It's called This One Will Be Different. Stay right there. America at Night, back in a moment.
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5: Ebbets Field, Wrigley Field, those were stadiums that were built by the owners of the teams. What happened? We're talking to J.C. Bradbury, who was a sports economist who's written a book, This One Will Be Different. He's a professor of economics at Kennesaw State University and a leading sports economist. And we're talking about public subsidies for stadiums. Take me through, right, Ebbets Field, that was privately financed. Wrigley Field, right, those were built by the people who owned the teams, right?
6: Yeah, so at the beginning of the 20th century, it would have been any owner who went into the city council and said, I want you to build me a stadium, would be told to get out immediately. That would be like a grocery store operator going, I want you to build me a new store on Main Street. No, it's a private business. Get out of here. But stadium building started to turn into sort of a civic function sort of during the Great Depression. Particularly, you see this starting in the 1920s and in the 30s and 40s, where communities start building stadiums. In general, these are not for sports teams, but just as a place to hold public events. As teams start holding events there, they start realizing, hey, why do we have to build our own stadium? We can get governments to do that. And so they started going to local politicians and saying, hey, why don't you build us a new stadium and we'll pay rent for it? But what they found was that government leaders were so desperate for sports teams and to be around sports that they were willing to spend large sums of money to build ever nicer stadiums. So you look in the 1960s, it starts in the 50s, but really in the 1960s, it picks up where you build these big super stadiums that are designed to host both baseball and football, and hockey and basketball are involved there too in civic arenas. But for the most part, we're looking at these stadiums and it's considered, oh, this is a good public asset. People start using those economic claims. We're going to be better off. And then what happens is that they start realizing they're not generating enough tax revenue to pay off the deficit. They have to go back to taxpayers to ask for more money. And you can see this in the way some of these buildings are financed. So, for example, Atlanta Fulton County Stadium was initially called Atlanta Stadium. The reason it's called Atlanta Fulton County Stadium is that it was losing so much money, the county said, we're going to stop giving you money to fund the stadium unless you put our name on the stadium. And so they had to do that. And so this transition from private to public sort of happened gradually and with good intentions. And once it stuck, it was just very hard to get out of it. And so that's sort of how we got stuck in this mess.
5: J.C. Bradbury, the book is called This One Will Be Different. Okay, San Diego Charger fans are brokenhearted that their city didn't build a stadium for the Chargers. They moved to L.A. Oakland is losing a baseball team and a football team. St. Louis lost two different teams and then built a stadium for a team they didn't have. Cleveland didn't want to build a stadium. They left and went to Baltimore, and they had to build a stadium for an expansion team. So there are sports fans who want these stadiums. And so what do you tell the sports fans who

0: say it's just not economically viable.
1: Yeah, well, it totally is economically viable, and particularly when they threaten to leave. It absolutely is true that some teams do end up leaving. But take, for example, San Diego. I don't know how many of your listeners have actually been to San Diego, but the last thing I'm thinking about is watching a football game when I'm hanging out in nice, warm, pleasant San Diego. And voters of San Diego did not want to build a new stadium for the Chargers, and they said they want to move. They said, fine, we'd rather have tax dollars. These are decisions that are made every day. And yes, sometimes teams do leave. When you take a look at, for example, Cleveland, the NFL absolutely did not want the Browns to leave Cleveland, which is why they immediately put an expansion team right back in Cleveland when they left for Baltimore. Its new stadium, the Browns weren't threatening to go anywhere. They just simply got government leaders to give them more money to build a brand new one. And that happens all the time. Most of the time, stadiums are given out by politicians without any threat to leave whatsoever. And they often will claim, oh, that team was going to leave, when in fact there was no such offer on the table. Part of the reason why we saw a lot of teams move, particularly in the middle of the 20th century, is that the demographics of the country were changing. And that is, we had new population centers emerging on the West Coast and the South, and so leagues were naturally expanding there. But now pretty much every big market in the United States has major league sports in it. There's nowhere else to threaten to move to give a city big league status. But politicians are still willing to hand them out because, hey, I got to go hear about this proposal while sitting in the owner's box drinking cocktails next to a Hall of Famer. It's hard to say no to someone like that.
0: Take me through the Kansas City Chiefs story. The book is called This One Will Be Different. The Kansas City Chiefs are leaving Kansas City, Missouri, and going just a few miles west to Kansas City, Kansas, and getting huge tax subsidies from Kansas.
1: Yeah, so the Kansas City is an interesting situation because this is one of those cases, which doesn't happen a lot, where they actually put it to the voters. And so I want to say it was 2 years ago, there was a referendum to build the Royals a new stadium and would essentially be building the Chiefs a new stadium on top of, they'd be renovating Arrowhead Stadium, but it would be essentially almost a new stadium. And voters soundly rejected that ballot box. They said, we don't want to give you any money. It would involve raising sales taxes. And so what did the team owners do? Well, so the Chiefs owners went, I mean, it's right on the border. So they went to Kansas lawmakers and they didn't have a vote and they had state lawmakers pass a law to where they're going to collect taxes in the area to help fund the stadium. They didn't ask voters their opinion. And remember, voters had already voted no just over the line in Kansas City, Missouri. The Royals similarly didn't put the stadium back to a vote. They then went to state legislatures and the city council to have them vote to build them a new stadium, and they explicitly did it so that it would not go to voters. And so, again, teams have learned the playbook here. Don't ask individuals or voters or citizens because they don't want to pay for it. But if you go to politicians, they'll say yes almost every time.
0: But Kansas is going to reap the benefit because all those tax dollars were on the Missouri side. Now all those tax dollars are going to be transferred to the Kansas side. That's the argument, J.C. Bradbury.
1: Yeah, so absolutely there's an argument that is there will be some people who will be coming from Missouri to see games. It's absolutely the case. Just like where I live in Cobb County, Georgia, just outside of Atlanta, there are more people that come to Cobb County from Fulton County in downtown Atlanta to see the Atlanta Braves play. But what you see when you actually look at the numbers is that the tax benefits or revenue generated is teeny tiny. It's very, very small. It doesn't come close to covering the cost. So, for example, in Cobb County, it costs us about $15 million a year to subsidize a Braves stadium. And that was just a $300 million subsidy. But also you have to look at the way the Kansas funding structure is being set up. It's not just taking that money of people crossing the line to go watch the Chiefs play that's funding that. They're collecting taxes in a very large area that, by the time they finally get the line drawn, I think it's going to be the entire state of Kansas, that every expenditure that happens in that zone goes to funding the stadium. What that means is that you're cannibalizing existing tax revenue. That is money that was going to funding other public priorities, or could taxes could be cut and be put back into individuals' bank accounts. That money's now going to building a Chiefs stadium. So it's a net loss to those taxpayers. And so, yes, there are going to be a few extra tax dollars collected, but it doesn't come close to the $1 billion or nearly $2 billion in subsidies that are going to build the Chiefs stadium.
0: J.C. Bradbury is a sports economist, and he wrote a book, This One Will Be Different. It comes out in a couple of weeks. J.C. Bradbury, talk about Glendale, Arizona, because they went all in on football, basketball, hockey, mixed use, retail, and everything else. And that was going to transform the great city of Glendale to be a nice bedroom community to Phoenix and Scottsdale. What happened in Glendale?
1: Yeah, so in Glendale, where they built the State Farm Stadium, which was a new stadium for the Cardinals, and they had the arena. And by the way, it's changed names so many times, I can't even tell you what the current one is called, where the Suns originally played. The development they had outside that stadium actually went bankrupt. So it didn't stimulate economic development. It's still there. It wasn't a huge success. There was a dispute with the NHL team that was there, and they tried to move to a new arena, and they held to a public vote. And the voters said, heck no, we don't want that at all. And they voted it down. So the Coyotes ended up moving to become the Mammoth in Utah because they just didn't have an arena. So it didn't transform that economy, and it wasn't something that voters wanted to spend money on, which is why they voted it down.
0: It was also in the middle of nowhere, was it not?
1: So specifically, I'm just not that familiar with the geography of that area. But I don't know the specifics of that. That's one of those things, and I often tell people this, that as someone who studies things nationwide, that I often defer to locals on issues about things like that, because it's just something that I can't know everything about.
0: Sure, but Glendale, I know a little bit, because I've been down there, I got some family down there, and they had the football, they had the basketball, and they had the hockey, right? As you mentioned, the hockey was such a failure, they ended up moving. But, I mean, it was storefront after storefront that was vacant. And the football team plays 12 games a year. Basketball plays 40-something games a year. So, I mean, for more than half the year, no one's going to that area because there's no game going on.
1: And it's even worse than that, because it's not just that, you know, you have these temporary bursts of commerce. But because you have stadium games are so disruptive, no other businesses want to open up nearby them. So if I want to open a grocery store up to support a neighborhood, but 40, 50, 80 games a year, 80 days a year, I've got to deal with a game, it's not worth putting my store there. And so a lot of businesses actually are deterred from opening near stadiums. It helps things like a few bars and restaurants that cater to sports fans. But for the most part, stadiums are actually quite disruptive to developing commerce, which is why a lot of local businesses actually move out of areas when new stadiums open up.
0: Let's talk about SoFi Stadium, built entirely with zero tax dollars by Stan Kroenke for the Los Angeles Rams. Owners can and do build their own stadiums when they want it. I mean, he didn't get any subsidies at all when he built SoFi Stadium, and it seems to be doing just fine.
1: Well, absolutely. I mean, the NFL is a thriving business. People want to pay not just to go see the football teams play, and he has two teams that are being hosted there, but they want to spend money on concessions, luxury spaces, and that's more than enough money to justify building such a stadium. And so it's sort of a myth that these teams can't build these stadiums without subsidies. In reality, what they tend to use the subsidies for is to gold plate their venues, and that is a lot of stadiums. You get $500 million in subsidies, so you build it a little bit nicer. But for the most part, these stadiums would operate privately. And we know that because they did before government got involved. And many stadiums throughout the world are privately built. And many stadiums within the United States are also privately built and funded. So it absolutely can be done.
0: Not only that, but Tampa, right? They're already an existing team with an existing stadium. And now they're going to throw all sorts of tax dollars to build a new stadium for a team they already have. So whatever economic benefit is going to generate, it's already being generated. What's the benefit of a new stadium?
1: Right. So, I mean, part of the reason is that, you know, a lot of Tampa locals just really wanted a new stadium. Some people wanted it to be in Tampa, the city, rather than St. Petersburg. Believe me, talk to someone there, they get really mad if you don't know the difference. but the point is that they didn't put it to a vote. They purposely went to Tampa, got the city council and county commission involved, and they refused to put it to a public vote, even though they could have done that. They actually have a stadium where the team could have played. They don't want to ask the voters because they know the voters are going to tell them no, but you can fit the city council and county commission in the owner's box. A majority of the voters just won't fit.
0: Mm. J.C. Bradbury, this one will be different. It's a new book about sports economy. He's a professor of economics at Kennesaw State University. J.C. Bradbury, do you see this ending anytime soon? Are we finished building stadiums for billionaires, or was this just the beginning? Where are we in this cycle?
1: Well, I try and be optimistic about this. And I think a lot of the reason why we keep repeating what I call the stadium replacement cycle is that as leases up, owners come asking for new stadiums, is that there just hasn't been enough awareness or understanding of it. And that is, after 30 years, people forget the promises that were made 30 years ago, that, oh, this stadium's going to last for 50 years and we're never going to ask for another dollar. And a new crop of politicians comes into office. They're wooed with free hats and jerseys and trips to games and playoff tickets. And they say, hey, how could this go wrong? And so it keeps happening over and over again. And I think the key to sort of stopping this is to making general citizens more aware, so that when politicians support these things, they get voted out of office. I think there's a myth that people think this is very popular with voters, and it absolutely isn't. And so making politicians aware that they're going to have to pay if they go out and support this is the one thing that's going to stop this. And I think that's one of the reasons why I'm so vocal about this and why I wrote this book, is that I want people to gain a general understanding of why sports stadiums are not good public investments. And then that may then change the sports landscape. So like I said, I'm not confident, but I'm optimistic.
0: J.C. Bradbury, the book is This One Will Be Different. J.C., thank you very much for an interesting conversation. Good luck to you. Good luck to your Braves, and we'll talk to you down the road. Thank you, sir.
1: Hey, thanks so much for having me on. Enjoyed talking with you.
0: America at Night, back in a moment.
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1: All right. I'm looking forward to phone calls next hour to tell me. can we at least agree that it's sort of settled that taxpayer funds for a stadium is a bad deal for the taxpayer? Can we at least agree on that? I'm not saying you're not a fan of the Kansas City Chiefs, you're not a fan of the San Diego Chargers, you're not a fan of the Atlanta Braves. I'm saying that the stadium being funded by taxpayers is a bad deal for the taxpayers. It's a good deal for the owners. I guess it's a good deal for the players. But for the fans who have to go and pay for the stadium and then buy a ticket, it's not that good of a deal. You know, at least, hey, if I'm paying for the house, maybe I should get a free cocktail or something every once in a while, right? I don't know of a stadium that says, hey, since we use government funds to build this place, every Tuesday is free beer night, right? Or $5 beer night or something, right? They don't say, hey, for helping us out to give us this money to subsidize our house, hey, free hamburgers on Tuesday day games, right? Customer appreciation. They don't really do that, do they? It's crazy. It is. Look, and as somebody who for the longest time did not want to believe the facts, I always just, of course it makes sense. Of course it's an economic makes sense. Of course you don't want the team to leave. Fine. Fine. This team's going to leave unless the city government gives them money. Okay, fine. Just don't tell me that you're somehow, it's a sweet deal for me, because it's not. The deal is I'm going to have to pay through the nose to keep my favorite team in the town I want to keep my team in. So, and I don't think there is a town that didn't lose a football team that didn't ultimately pay for another stadium for another football team. In other words, Baltimore let the Colts go to Indianapolis. Then they built a stadium for the Browns. The Browns didn't want to build a stadium for the Browns, so the Browns let the Browns leave, and then the Browns got another Browns and built a stadium for them, right? St. Louis didn't want to build a stadium for the Cardinals. They let the Cardinals leave, then they built a stadium for nobody, and then lured the Rams back into town. So I don't think there is, unless I'm missing something, there's not a town that put their foot down and said, that's it, we're not spending for our team. That team left and then ultimately paid for another stadium, right? So I get it, but just don't tell me

0: it's an economic benefit for the taxpayer, because every economist will tell you it's not. All right. We'll take some phone calls next hour. We can chew on this. We can chew on anything your little heart desires. It's Monday night, and it's America at Night. Stay right there. Our executive director is Alex Hinton. Our engineer tonight is Richard Good. We're going to have phone calls, voicemails, first-time callers. We love first-time callers. We always bump them up to the top. Never screen, never have, never will. All that coming up. I'm McGraw-Milhaven. This is America at Night on Westwood One.
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9: From ABC News, I'm Stephanie Officer. The district attorney in Tompkins County, New York, is looking closely at an alleged gang rape lawsuit brought against Cornell University and seven members of a campus fraternity. Now, almost 2 years after the alleged incident, there could be criminal charges. ABC's Aaron Katursky.
10: The young woman's lawyer citing vulgar Snapchat messages among the brothers that he claims invite other members to join the alleged assault.
11: That group chat tells you it happened. That's all you need to know. That's the smoking gun.
10: Saying free expletive, like you can walk in and whip it out. The woman's lawyer told us he only has those messages because one of the fraternity brothers shared them with Jane Doe.
11: An anonymous fraternity member who was asleep at the time, the next day received this group chat, was horrified, and anonymously shared it with Miss Doe.
9: The Chi Phi chapter remains barred from campus. As the Department of Transportation made its pitch for billions in funding to upgrade the nation's aging air traffic control system, FAA Administrator Brian Bedford was put on the spot about Boeing's latest glitch, found in the 737 Boeing MAX 10's landing program. Bedford said the glitch surfaced during an upgrade.
12: The Boeing software that we're talking about is version 13, meaning there were previous versions of it that have continued to be modified. We did certify it. It fixed a known bug on the vertical navigation system, unexpectedly introduced a new bug.
9: FAA certification for the line has been delayed. He was called the Calypso King of the World. And his family confirms Slinger Francisco, known on stage as Mighty Sparrow, has died. Born in Grenada and raised in Trinidad, Francisco recorded hundreds of songs, including this 1956 hit, Gene and Dinah, in a career that spanned six decades. He performed in several countries around the globe, including at famous venues like New York City's Madison Square Garden. Francisco was 91 years old. You're listening to ABC News.
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5: Pennsylvania reports an additional 13 new measles cases since Friday, bringing the state's total so far this year to 903. The state health department says at least 176 people have been hospitalized and 4 measles-associated deaths have been reported. Right place, right time. A plane of skydivers, some of which were trained EMTs, saw a small plane crash in a Wisconsin field Sunday and literally jumped to their rescue.
6: Kind of looked at each other and said, I kind of think that plane might have just crashed.
7: John Bechtel was one of the 3 skydivers who jumped into action.
6: When we arrived, we saw two of the passengers were up and walking around, and there was one passenger who was laying on the ground, clearly had a head wound.
7: First responders arriving just minutes later, 3 people rushed to area hospitals, a 4th treated at the scene.
5: ABC's Matt Rivers. SpaceX celebrated the launch of the world's largest and most powerful rocket and spacecraft Monday. Starship achieved orbit, launched Starlink satellites, and then splashed down near Hawaii. The test flight is a key step toward commercial missions. Ben Pert, Horniman, and To Get On. Those are just some of the dozen words and phrases long used in Caribbean nations that the Oxford English Dictionary has now added. Ben Pert is a Bermudian word used to describe a foolish person. Horniman, used in Trinidad to describe an unfaithful man. And To Get On means to make a scene. Stephanie Officer.
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12: Season. 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
13: Wow. All right, welcome back. It's America at Night, McGraw-Millhaven. It is open phones. The phone numbers are as follows. 1-844-2-McGraw. 1-844-262-4729. Those are the phone numbers. That's where they've been since day one. By the way, we're staring October in the face. 2 months, it'll be 1 year. In 2 months, I will be on the show for 1 year. Man, you blink your eyes and it's almost coming up on a year. I promised myself 1 year anniversary, December 1st. I don't know if it's a Monday or if it's work day, but the first day back, I'll tell you the story of the first night. It's a doozy. Oh, it's a doozy. We'll tell that story.

December 1st. But as always, open phones is all yours. 1-8-442-McGraw. We've got voicemails. We've got phone calls. We've got text messages. All that coming up here in a second. Let me give you a quick rundown on the headlines for today, because we like to give you a little quick rundown on all the headlines from everything from the serious to the quirky. Andrew Bailey, deputy director of the FBI, is leaving his job a little more than a year into his job. He resigned his job as attorney general of the great state of Missouri to take over for Dan Bongino. He's saying that Friday's his last day at the job, and he's headed back to Missouri. The man gave up the attorney general's job in Missouri to take this post with the FBI, and is leaving the job a little more than a year into it. Inquiring minds want to know. Also, that FBI is now saying that they believe that the hackers, known as Shiny Hunters, may have stolen more sensitive information on its employees than they originally thought. That's not good. And this is interesting. The Supreme Court asked, the White House asked the Supreme Court to clear the way for federal prison officials to stop providing certain gender transition medical treatments to transgender inmates. I'm okay with that. You're in jail. I'm not so sure that you should be getting elective surgery. I'm okay with that. Maybe I shouldn't be, but I am. Election is 5 weeks away, and get ready for the Republicans to start spending. In Texas and in Ohio, two states that Trump won by double digits, Republicans are on the defense. Get ready. According to published reports, the Republican Party has booked $52 million in TV and radio ads this week. The Democrats have booked $10 million. 5-1. Republicans are going to outspend Democrats in the final push for the polls. $52 million they've booked. It's good for radio and TV in the state of Texas. That's good news. James Tallarico, the Texas Democrat, is apparently polling ahead of Ken Paxton. Apparently, black voters are now starting to warm to Tallarico. We'll see what happens there. In Ohio, this is funny. In Ohio, many voters seem to think Sherrod Brown, who was a senator who lost and is now trying to regain his seat, a lot of voters in Ohio think Sherrod Brown is actually the incumbent. I don't know if that's good or if that's bad. Oh, my goodness, we're blaming him for the high gas prices. Good, he's the incumbent, but he's not. Sherrod Brown, a somewhat progressive Democrat. We'll see how all that turns out. Fighting in Ukraine's capital of Kyiv continues. Russian jet-powered drones slammed in the two top floors of the National Academy of Sciences in Kyiv. Images have showed the workers crawling out of the windows, waiting escape. The strike killed at least one person, injured six. It's become part of the daily life in Kyiv, where a stroll down the street is now often heard with the rat-a-tat-tat of air defense guns. Ukrainian defenses have struggled to knock down the new jet-powered drones. Sad story going on over there. Cornell is back in the news. A woman claims when she was a 20-year-old undergraduate, she was supplied alcohol and drugs and abused by a number of men at a fraternity party. She said she reported the incident to the university police several weeks later. No criminal charges were ever filed. She now has opened up a civil lawsuit, and authorities are now saying they're going to reopen the investigation from 2024. NVIDIA said that they'll spend $150 billion buying back its own shares of its stock. They're calling it the largest repurchase in history. Did you hear about that foiled terrorist attack in Great Britain? Counterterrorism police said that five men were arrested in connection with that possible terror attack at a military base used by the

0: U.S. All five were released on bail. That's a head scratcher. That one's kind of hard to believe. Let's see here. What else we got going on? This is a good one. This is a real good one. This is a real good one. So housing prices are through the roof. Birth rates are plummeting. Researchers have now gone back and looked at the baby boom era, and they've made the connection between federal mortgage programs like the GI Bill and how that played a part in the increasing birth rate of the country. And the scientists are saying this. Look, when the GI Bill came, once they got the house, there's a large uptick in births being born the next year. And so when you have economic stability, you tended to have a child. And so they're insinuating that, wait a minute, maybe if we make it easier to buy a home, that might help with our declining population. Now, also in this article, it points out, it's really very interesting. I would recommend reading it. They also show that African-American women who did not get the benefit of the GI Bill still had larger increases in babies. So it's not one-to-one. But, you know, there are some evidence that shows that you help somebody buy a house, they're more, it makes sense, right? If you buy a house, you feel economically stable, you feel like you're rooted in a community, and you feel like you can provide a good house for the child, so it's time to have a child, right? You're living in an apartment, going from apartment to apartment, and you don't know where your next meal going from. There's a chance that, you know, hey, not a good time to have a kid. So that kind of makes sense. So there's a look at the news on a Monday evening. I'll leave you with this. This is another good one. There's something called, did you ever hear of something called the backyard ultramarathoners? So listen to this. We know that an ultramarathon race can last longer than 26 miles. But the backyard ultramarathon goes something like this. Runners compete a 4-mile loop in an hour. If you finish early, you can rest for the remainder of the hour. If you fail to run the 4.167-mile loop in the hour, you're disqualified. Last one standing wins. Now, that's interesting. The race ends when all the competitors have given up. Some of these, they call them backyard marathons. Backyard marathons, some of them can go on for days. That is a great, I'd love to see that on ESPN, right? I'd watch that. Holy mackerel. All right. 1-844-2-McGraw. 1-844-462-4729. We'll get the phone calls straight ahead. Voicemails and text messages, all of it. Open phones. America at Night, coast to coast. Back after this.
1: 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Call 844-2-McGraw. 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
4: Don't screen, never have, never will. We take them in order unless you're a first-time caller, and then we bump you up to the front. We love first-time callers. We're trying to encourage them. So if you're thinking about calling, call up 1-844-2-McGraw, and we'll get you up and going. Rob in New Haven, Connecticut. 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You're first up.
5: Thank you. I'm Horseshack, and Mr. Connor, I have a couple questions, if you don't mind.
4: Go ahead.
5: The false flag that they had at the Gulf of Tonkin and weapons of mass destruction in Iraq 25 years ago, and now with this thing in on the U.S. air base in United Kingdom, could those people who got let go with zero bail money, zero, could they be from Indonesia descent, Nepal, or possibly, this is a theory from what I hear chatter, Israeli descent? And that's why they were let go.
4: Yeah, I don't know. I have no idea. I have no clue. I mean,
5: the thing is,
4: I don't think anybody
5: we
4: knows.
5: Find that out before we know the Epstein files. That's one question.
4: Yes.
5: And this is serious. Because how could they let these guys go?
4: Yeah, I'm with you. When I heard that, I kind of was like, I'm clearly not reading the headline correctly, right? There's something not computing in my head. But yeah, they released all five of the men. Now they're on apparently some type of bail in which they are being unsupervised, yet supervised or whatever, right? I mean, I don't know what that means either, but
5: yeah.
4: I don't know why you wouldn't just hold these guys. It makes zero sense to me.
5: Who does the buck stop with?
4: Well, it's the British. It's the Brits,
5: oh,
4: right?
5: American base. But anyway, if you don't mind, the second thing, if you don't mind, you know about the Gulf of Tonkin, everything staged, false flag, Iraq, weapons of mass destruction. Now, you got this. That fell flat. But the AI, do you think that's going to make people's identity more susceptible to being improvised with the AI technology?
4: Do I think people's identity could be taken courtesy of AI?
5: I think it'd be improvised because there's a problem with identity theft as we speak now.
4: Yeah. AI can just make up their own identities. They just make up their own people. They make up their own voices.
5: Social Security numbers?
4: How hard is it going to be to make up a Social Security number?
5: Can they vote?
4: How hard is it to I mean...
5: Yeah, I'm just joking. It's a serious question, but here's one last thing.
4: Yes.
5: You were talking about land issues. And say you know, you and me buy 10 acres of land, and we want to build houses. Well, some communities or counties would say, hey, you can have 10 houses, has to be 55 years and older, because you're going to put a burden on the education system. It's like, wait a minute, I bought this land, or I inherited the land, and I have to have people 55 years and older live in these condos or houses.
4: Well, wow. I don't know if the town could do that. The individual, and again, zoning laws. Do you want me to explain zoning laws? Exactly. Good luck to you. I don't know, but there are communities where there are 55 and older. I don't know if a town or a neighborhood could do that, but the developer could, you know, sort of do that, and you can, like, HOA rules and regs and all that type of stuff. Hey, Rob, thanks for the phone call. All over the map today, Rob. David in San Francisco. David, welcome to America at Night.
6: Oh, thanks, McGraw. Was he alluding to some sort of a city, like an AI town that was going to only have seniors living in it?
4: No, I don't know. You conflated four of his topics into one. I don't think there was any connection between any one of his topics.
6: Okay, good, because that would sound like hell to me. I've heard about that one that's down south of Memphis, and I think Elon had the right to run something like 17 super generators, and he's already totally bypassed the zoning and gotten close to 100 of them, and there's light day and night, and those generators run like jet engines, so anybody living within 2 or 3 miles sees this endless glow and hears this endless hum. So I can't even imagine being a resident in some sort of a town like that. It'd be some sort of a hill. But it crossed my mind, since Trump is never going to end this war, we could get a whole series of new economic models going, and based upon three things that were very stabilizing 100 years ago. Before 1927, hemp was a big part of the American economy. There was rope, there was plastic, there were oil.
4: Well, it is today, too. All you need to do is drive down the highway. There's cannabis places all over the stores.
6: Well, it's not the smoking stuff I'm talking about. I'm talking like paper, you know. The Constitution is written on hemp paper, and it's much stronger than the tree paper that we've got. And there were burlap bags, there were rope, there was high quality cloth, there were total across the board invention, sort of like the old idea of the Indians used every part of a buffalo. Well, the same thing was true of the hemp plant. There were high quality across the board invention, sort of like the old idea.

0: Okay. So,
1: well, there are probably different versions of the Constitution, because the same with the Declaration.
0: Well, no, there's really not. There's really not. They didn't go down to the stationery store and say, give me some extra paper. Oh, you only have one piece of hemp left. All right, I'm writing something down at Independence Hall. I need some paper. It's parchment paper. In any case, I'll let you finish, David. Hold that thought. I got a break for the bottom of the hour. I'll let you make your thought. Please just make it one thought and don't ramble so I don't get yelled at, so I can get you on and get you off and get to other phone callers. 1-844-2-McGraw, America at Night, back in a moment.
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1: All right, Dave in San Francisco, don't make me regret this. Make your point, get to it so we can move on. David, welcome back.
2: Well, I'm just remembering back when I, you know, the baby boom got ruined. The economy got ruined by Reagan and by Jerry Ford and by George Bush Sr. and Jr. We all got back to making our own stuff, you know, back to nature, kind of back to the farm. And so the idea that nowadays we've got the opportunity to make all sorts of new products or old products out of hemp, out of soybeans, and out of peanuts. The George Washington Carver inventions, paint, varnish, ink, as well as food types. But there are also plastics. There were biodegradable plastics and there were permanent plastics. And if the oil and gas boys are going to just jack up the price and jack up the price and sap us, well, let's get back to nature and let's get those soybean farmers are dying because they can't sell their soybeans. America, get out your 10, 20 bucks and go out and buy a 100-pound sack of soybeans and test making ink or test making
1: paint. All right. David, I thank you for your thank you for making your point. As insane as it is, I appreciate the phone call. Frank in Cumberland, Maryland. Frank, you are on America at Night.
3: The two biggest problems we face are the national debt and artificial intelligence, but I have not heard anyone explain their impact on each other. Will artificial intelligence help us to wipe out the national debt, or will the national debt prevent us from controlling artificial intelligence?
1: I don't know. Inquiring minds want to know. Frank, thanks for the phone call. Short and sweet. Yeah, I don't know what to tell you. Two different arguments. The national debt being the national debt, artificial intelligence being artificial intelligence. I don't know if one controls the other. The federal deficit is different than spending on AI, right? That's the tech guys coming from Wall Street. So don't really understand your comment, but God love you. Is it me or is it the water tonight or is there a full moon out? Man. We are all over the place. And the last half hour, there's maybe been one coherent point, maybe, that was somehow grounded in, like, sanity. It's not going to get any better. Tony in Montreal. Tony, you're on America at Night.
4: Okay. How you doing?
1: I'm good. How are you?
4: So, Are you challenging me to be sane in this conversation?
1: I'm not challenging you. I'm just begging you to be sane. Just make a point. I don't have to agree with it. Just make sure it's a point from this solar system.
4: McGraw, come on, man. I usually try to make sane and logical and down-to-earth traditional points of view. And that's the way I live, you know? I don't live in a hemp factory, and I don't go back to Washington. I just wanted to talk to you, follow up on a couple of things about cost of living and do a comparative between your country and our country, because you have 300 radio stations around your country that are listening to you and probably many millions of people. But I'm not trying to say one country is better than the other, but all I know is that cost of living is hurting both countries. And today you had a discussion with me earlier about just a gallon of milk in Canada. You can go up to $13 for a gallon of milk, and you can pay diesel fuel up to $13. A cheap gallon of milk is $8. So, you know, the system that we have here of interprovincial tariffs, which are tariffs between the provinces, which would be the equivalent of tariffs between the states, exists, which causes us more grief and more costs. And furthermore, we have the tariffs at the border. Then we have subsidies that the government imposes on different producers. And this is just a cost of living thing that's killing most of the people in your country, in our country. And I'm not going to blame politicians, one side or the other. I'm just going to say that the politicians are not doing anything about it. They're really just talking about it. It's just like anything else. And I think you mentioned this before, the issue about people that are homeless. I think you said you hate the word. What's the word they use instead of homeless?
1: Unhoused. Unhoused.
4: Yeah. Well, yes. I hate that word, unhoused. In Montreal, we have 10,000 homeless people. but we spent $10 billion on a light rail system that doesn't work. And we spent $4.5 billion on bike paths for a winter city that most people don't use 10 months of the year. So the issue is that all of these things that bother us, McGraw, on a daily basis, the lunch bucket people of the world, which is in Toronto or in Nashville or in St. Louis, most people are not coherently attacking those problems because they're day-to-day things that don't get any daylight or any news. So, you know, you give us a word and you give us time, and hopefully that's a sane argument today that we got to get those things under control. I don't know what you think about that, but that's the way I think.
1: Tony in Montreal, thanks for the phone call. I don't know enough about some of the things you're pointing out. I know that bike paths and walking trails are very popular. I don't know how they work in Canada. Canada's not under snow 12 months a year, but for the time they're not under snow, I know they're very popular in the U.S. And I know voters, when usually they go to the polls to tax themselves, are overwhelmingly in favor of taxing themselves for bike paths and trails and things like that. So, you know, if you want some of these niceties, if you want parks, if you want trails, you're going to have to tax yourself to pay for them some way, shape, or form. And no, I do blame the politicians for the price of gas. I do. I don't know. President Trump, you know, at the State of the Union in January, gas was at $2 and something cents. It's now, I was driving to work today, it was $4.19. Diesel is up around, what, $7-$8, whatever it is. Yeah, that is a direct result of the war in Iran. Whether you're okay with that because you feel that he did right or you're against it, that's your own point. But that's a direct result of his actions. The tariffs, the on-again, the off-again tariffs, again, that has gone to raising prices. Whether you're for that or whether you're against it, you know, he said he was going to install massive amounts of tariffs. And tariffs, everyone will tell you, makes things cost more. That's a direct result of what he chose to do. You could be in favor of it. You can be against it. But you can't argue that he's implemented tariffs and that has subsequently led to higher prices. All right, let's do this. Let's get some voicemails. Can we get to some voicemails? Can we get to some voicemails? Let me do this. By the way, tomorrow night, our National Park series continues. I was just looking at that on the break. All right, let's get to some voicemails here. Where is Tom's? Tom, what'd you do with it? Where was it? It's right there. It should be right there. I don't want to break. I don't want to break. It should be right here. Here we go. Yeah, sorry. All right, let's try Paul in Reno. Paul, welcome to America at Night.
5: I just wanted to add my 2 cents that my dad served on the USS North Carolina, the USS Boxer, the USS Helena. Now, one of those ships was out to sea for more than 1 year. Which one, I do not know, but I would like the history bus to find out, as I am blind. And my dad used to talk about the men walking off the ships all the time. And the USS North Carolina, a Japanese bomb was dropped down the smokestack of the USS North Carolina. It did not explode, but it did kill 3 men, and they had to sail back to America like that, not knowing when the bomb would explode or not. And I do believe it took about 3 days for them to get back to port. But that's what I wanted to say. Thank you. Bye-bye.
1: Thank you, Paula. Thank you for listening. The USS North Carolina served as a decorated World War II fast battleship. It was decommissioned in 1947. It is now preserved as a floating museum and memorial in Wilmington, North Carolina. How about that news? Boy, that was something. All right, let's go back here. Let's go. Let me see if I can do this again without causing too much consternation. All right, let's go back to the phones. We've got Robert in Illinois. Robert, welcome to America at Night.
6: Hey, McGraw, you helped me a while ago when I was wondering what shape a chair would be in if our knees bent in the opposite direction. Now I got another one that's keeping me up at night. If God can do anything, and I believe he can he create a ball big enough that he can't pick up? So that's my question. I'm struggling with that one. Can he create a ball big enough that he cannot pick up? Thank you. Take care.
1: I'm sorry, Robert. We talked about that on Friday. That was a repeat. That's strike one against Tom Dillack. It's so hard to get good help these days. No, we talked about that on Friday. If you're God, you can do anything you want. So, yeah, that's not a problem. Doug in Wisconsin, you're on America at Night. Thanks for checking in.
7: Yeah, now the baseball playoffs are starting up this week. I was just wondering who you thought might get to the World Series. Obviously, the Brewers have the best record in baseball, but they did last year, too, and they couldn't get there. Hopefully, this year they can. 44 years they haven't been there. I think this year could get them over the hump, finally, because of the Miz, best pitcher in baseball. And who knows, it could be the Brewers in Tampa Bay in the World Series for the smallest markets in the league. So I was just wondering about that. What do you think? All right, thanks a lot. Bye-bye.
1: Doug in Wisconsin, I will tell you, here's what I think. First of all, I love that you asked me this question, because I remember thinking back to the Larry King days, and people would call and say, hey, Larry, what do you think for the playoffs? And he would throw out his random thoughts. Here, I said this the other night. I am actively rooting for the Brewers, and I'm actively rooting for the Tampa Bay Rays. I want the two best records in both leagues and the two smallest payrolls to make it to the World Series. That's not to say that I know the impending lockout's happening. I know they're going to make this argument over having some type of salary cap of some kind. They have to protect the owners from themselves. I understand that. I don't necessarily, philosophically, I'm very much against that whole concept of putting a cap on somebody, right? Artificially deflating salaries. I don't believe in that. I hear the arguments. I heard Costas the other night go on about this. He's brilliant. He makes a lot of great points. Many of the points I agree with. So it's a very confusing time for me anyway, when it comes to Major League Baseball and especially the lockout. Now, with that being said, the Brewers are solid, man, and Tampa Bay is solid. And can they get past the Dodgers? We'll just have to wait and see. But I'm actively rooting for the Brewers and Tampa Bay. And after that, I guess I'd have to go with the Brewers, oddly enough, because I'm a National League guy, even though they used to be, even though I grew up when they were in the American League. But I would, I'm actively rooting for the Brewers and the Rays. So how about that? Carol from the text line, Carol from Chicago checks in. While you were busy at work tonight, the Chicago Bears beat the Eagles 27-7, even without their quarterback, Caleb Williams. Yeah, Case Keenum came in. Old timer, came off the rocking chair. Book your flight to Chicago for the October 4th game when the Bears show up your Jets. Well, you know, the Jets have, I might have a pair of Super Bowl tickets that I won't be using this year. I bought them after the Jets won the first game. Now they're 1-2. At least they're in these games, right? At least there's a fighting chance. Whereas the last couple of years, there hadn't even been like a chance. So I haven't started rooting against the Jets yet. But we'll see how they do. Look, football, it's anybody's game, anybody's week. And let me say this while I'm at it. Gambling on the NFL is nothing more than an utter, complete and utter guess. Nobody predicted anything that happened yesterday. No, nobody could have predicted it. It's just pure dumb luck. And don't think there's some expert out there who's some brilliant tactician or can look at all the, one sports guy told me this. He said, with the proliferation of news sites and insider reporting and websites and analytics and experts and all of this information and this data and AI and everything combined, Vegas will still take your money. They won't take your money on what the temperature will be tomorrow, but they'll take your money on the game. You know why? Because nobody knows who's going to win, and nobody knows who's going to lose. It is a total joke. If somebody out there actually thinks they know who's going to win, how's going to win, what's going to happen, nobody knows. The NFL is too, it's too much parody, too much, it's never happened. Vegas will still take your money. All right. Somebody was yapping. Well, it is a talk show. Hold that thought. America at Night, back in a moment.
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14: Hey, don't tell me there are a bunch of capitalists in Washington, D.C. The Senate voted, 77 senators voted to restrict and artificially cap the pay of sports athletes. So don't tell me they're capitalists in Washington, D.C. 77 said, no, no, no. The athletes, they're making too much money. The coaches, they can continue to make unregulated amounts of money. But the players, we can't have these players running around making more than the coaches. We can't have that. So that's unacceptable. The Senate passed the Protect College Sports Act, which does everything except protect college sports acts. Its fate in the House is unknown. Apparently, a lot of African-American legislators are like, whoa, whoa, whoa, whoa, whoa. You're looking to cap black ball players and their ability to make bank. So we'll see if this has a chance to pass in the House. They say it's even though it overwhelmingly passed the Senate, it has a murkier path in the House of Representatives. We talked about that on Friday, but no, not a fan. I'm a fan of protecting college sports, but this bill doesn't do that. That's just my own two cents. Thanks for listening. We'll do it all again tomorrow night. Thanks for putting up with me. As always, be safe. I need every listener I can get. The voicemails are now open. We'll see you tomorrow night.
15: Jack, go down to the railroad track. 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
19: From ABC News, I'm Stephanie Officer. The war with Iran entering its eighth month. President Trump still claims it'll end soon, but he rejected a deal Iran offered to reopen the Strait of Hormuz. ABC's Andrew Dimbert.
20: President Trump says he expects more talks with Iran this week, but he's also leaving open the possibility that the U.S. could resume bombing. Iran's foreign minister says they are prepared for whatever outcome. Today, a U.S. official confirming eight Marines were recently injured in an Iranian attack on a ship in the Strait of Hormuz. The official saying the injuries were not significant.
19: Meanwhile, a link between Iran and the five suspects taken into custody in England over the weekend after a suspicious incident near the Royal Air Force Base in Fairford used by the American military has not been established. They've been released on bail. ABC's Ian Pannell.
21: Iran denying any involvement, but British police now investigating a possible link to proxy groups working on behalf of a foreign state. And last week, Iran threatening European bases, warning any UK base like this one here used by the US to attack Iran would be considered a legitimate target.
19: The Pima County Sheriff's Office says they've received a new ransom note regarding Nancy Guthrie's disappearance. They're looking into its authenticity. Savannah Guthrie's mother vanished from her Arizona home earlier this year. The Protect College Sports Act passed the Senate 77-22 late Monday. Senator Chris Coons among the bill's supporters. He tells ABC News.
22: It means that the conferences and the colleges can set some simple rules that are in this bill about transfers, about eligibility, and it'll put in statute the right of athletes to receive revenue sharing.
19: When I wake up in the morning and the longest... His longtime agent tells ABC News Dennis Haskins, better known as Mr. Belding from Saved by the Bell, has died. His agent says everyone loved Mr. Belding, and those who got to know Haskins loved him even more. He was just 75. Haskins' official cause of death has not been confirmed. You're listening to ABC News.
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19: The new Supreme Court term begins with arguments in a major climate case, but only eight justices will decide it.
28: Some state and local governments say they should be able to sue energy companies over the effects caused by climate change and greenhouse gas emissions. Those companies claim that the suits are preempted by the federal Clean Air Act. The Supreme Court will decide the case this term, but Justice Samuel Alito will not take part. He's recused himself without giving a reason why. He's faced calls to step aside because he holds stock in energy companies, although he does not own shares of the two companies here, Exxon and Suncor. Brian Clark, ABC News.
19: The Southeastern Conference and South Carolina have jointly suspended Gamecocks edge rusher Dylan Stewart for throwing a punch at Alabama tight end Josh Ford Saturday. When will gas prices go down? Not anytime soon. A barrel of Brent crude is still selling near $100. And Gas Buddy's Patrick DeHaan says there are other concerns.
29: The refining issues have shifted from the Midwest out to the West Coast. California is seeing a low-level refining issue, and that is impacting gasoline prices in California, Arizona, and certainly Nevada, the worst possible time. Those areas could see further increases along with neighboring states.
19: Gas Buddy puts the national average at $4.43 a gallon. California is averaging $6.34 a gallon. OpenAI says it stopped development of its latest AI models, admitting agents acted in ways that suggested a lack of control. I'm Stephanie Officer, ABC News.
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0: From the heartland of America and the gateway to the West, good morning, good evening, wherever you may be across the nation, around the world. I'm George Norrie, and this is Coast to Coast AM. Later tonight, exorcisms. Here's what's happening. Residents of coastal communities in the Northeast slogged through floodwaters for a second day as a powerful nor'easter pummeled the shoreline, knocking out power to tens of thousands of homes. A lot of the power is being restored. Tidal surges swamped low-lying neighborhoods in New Jersey, while wind gusts toppled trees on New York's Long Island, damaging homes and bringing down utility poles. What a mess. The Iranian foreign minister said that Tehran is fully prepared for war to be resumed and also for the possibility of renewed diplomacy with the U.S. aimed at ending the seven-month conflict. And it's up to President Trump to choose, they say. Mr. Trump said he expected talks with Iran to resume this week, insisting again that the Islamic Republic is losing badly and eager to strike a peace deal. With more, here's our Tom Danheiser. Tommy?
1: Well, George, Iranian Foreign Minister Abbas Araghchi remained in New York after attending the General Assembly and said Iran expected to receive the U.S. response to its latest ceasefire proposals and conditions for restoring passage of maritime traffic in the Strait of Hormuz. If the Americans claim they are seeking an agreement or a peaceful solution, we have presented that solution, Araghchi said. According to officials from both countries, the U.S. and Iran spoke separately with mediators on Monday as part of a renewed effort to end the seven-month war. Officials briefed on the negotiations said any further talks are expected to focus on an amended version of a seven-day proposal that Iran presented last week on the sidelines of the United Nations General Assembly. U.S. officials have confirmed that eight U.S. Marines were recently injured when their vessel was struck by an Iranian projectile in the Strait of Hormuz. Iranian's foreign minister stated that Tehran remains fully prepared to resume the war if diplomacy fails, saying that any future reopening of the Strait of Hormuz is strictly contingent on the U.S. meeting its conditions. Meanwhile, Supreme Leader Mojtaba Khamenei claimed Iranian forces successfully pushed enemy vessels back into the Arabian Sea. And intelligence reports from the Wall Street Journal suggest that U.S. officials have no intention of lifting the maritime embargo, and Trump has signaled to aides that he may resume heavy bombing campaigns against Iranian targets after the upcoming U.S. midterm elections. Crude oil prices today stand at approximately $93.14 a barrel for U.S. West Texas Intermediate and $105.86 a barrel for international benchmark Brent crude. George?
0: Thank you, Tom. Microsoft co-founder Bill Gates warned that artificial intelligence could cause billions of deaths if left unchecked in the latest push to regulate AI. He argues that it could drive events that could lead to significant deaths of so many people. AI is now being used to process some Medicare treatment approval requests. Let's check in with our expert, Lauren Weinstein, about how this is affecting patients and doctors. Lauren, what's this all about?
2: Yeah, well, the short answer is it's not affecting them very well at all. We've talked before about a whole range of related AI problems. Examples of these include sometimes crucial errors in AI-generated reports created from police officer body cameras, potentially devastating errors in transcriptions of recorded doctor-patient interactions, like inaccuracies about medications a patient is taking, or even confusing which body parts are involved in an important or potentially critical treatment. Some health experts are recommending declining to have your discussions with doctors monitored by AI, assuming you're even asked for permission. In theory, these kinds of AI-generated reports are supposed to be verified by humans, but human nature being what it is, it's clear that the human verification step slacks off very quickly. This can leave AI reports that can sometimes appear to be written by idiots, which frankly isn't a surprise because we've all seen that current AI systems tend to have less real intelligence and common sense, as we normally use those terms, than your average damp sponge. What you may not know is that recently the federal government, which of course is currently very gung-ho on AI, started an experimental Medicare program called WISER, where private companies are using AI as part of approvals or rejections of Medicare treatment pre-approval requests. And apparently Medicare is planning to expand this procedure beyond the current set of treatments that are currently in the experiment to a much larger array of Medicare services. A whole mass of documents recently made public regarding this AI Medicare program, and it's very, very upsetting reading indeed. Patients are reportedly being left literally screaming in agony when pain relief treatment approvals that were taking far too long to be processed. In at least one case, months instead of a few days. And in many cases, we're being rejected outright because these firms reportedly have a financial incentive to reject as many procedures as possible. Even when these firms are found to be not processing claims properly, the financial penalties are relatively small. This whole system, especially as it impacts managed care like Medicare Advantage, appears to be designed to use AI as an excuse to deny as many treatments as possible, with the documents now public suggesting that many of those denials were unjustifiable. As I mentioned, reportedly Medicare wants to expand this program despite its record of failures, including using AI-based decisions in time-sensitive situations like emergency transport and the like. Even if these AI systems were capable of 100% accurate analysis of these situations, using them in this kind of way to provide an excuse for reducing necessary treatments would be unacceptable. But we know how error-prone AI is, often spewing out completely inaccurate and sometimes dangerous wrong answers, misinterpretations, and misinformation. That makes the situation orders of magnitude worse. Cutting down on genuinely wasteful Medicare spending is a laudable goal, but it's intolerable to be treating Medicare recipients as guinea pigs for AI, with patients often being blocked from important treatments by those AI systems, while big tech AI CEOs are literally partying it up with government officials. Medicare is supposed to be a service, not an AI experiment that apparently can actually harm patients. Rather than running an AI Medicare experiment on vulnerable seniors, perhaps these big tech AI CEOs and their friends in government should be experimenting on themselves.
0: That might work. Thanks, Lauren. Women who retired earlier spend long stretches outside the workforce in their 50s and 60s had nearly double the odds of being classified with mild cognitive impairment or dementia years later, according to new research. People who stayed employed despite repeatedly reporting a high perceived chance of losing their job showed no such pattern at all. How about that? SpaceX's Starship has splashed down in the Pacific after orbiting the Earth for about 3 hours. The mission was supposed to last about 10 hours, but the SpaceX team decided to end it early. They had some engine problems. And here's Seth Shostak, our astronomer, with his weekly report on what's in the sky. Seth?
3: George, there are few stories in astronomy, or for that matter, space science, that generate more heated discussions than UFOs. And I note that some people prefer the more contemporary term UAPs, or unidentified aerial phenomena. I don't use that myself. I like UFO. But why the interest? Well, the idea that aliens might be visiting Earth, it's certainly appealing to many folks. And it's possible that it's not just that astronomy research of the past several decades has shown us that planets, including planets the same size as Earth, are quite common. So if there are a lot of Earths out there, maybe there are also a lot of thinking beings, aliens. So perhaps our planet is being visited by creatures from another world. And let's be honest here, that's certainly possible, but those other worlds are very far away. Light years, in fact, distances that our rockets certainly couldn't adequately traverse. For example, the space shuttle, one of our fastest spacecraft. I don't know, George, if you've ever ridden the space shuttle, but it zips around at about 17,000 miles per hour. It could leave New York at breakfast and be at the moon in time for a midnight snack. And that's pretty speedy. Now, suppose some aliens have craft of similar speed. Well, even if they come from the nearest star system, and that's the Proxima Centauri system, it would still take more than 50,000 years to get here, and that's a long time to be buckled up, assuming that aliens even use seatbelts. Now, this simple fact implies that one of two things must be true. Either the aliens have far speedier rockets than we do, or else they're not biological beings. They're not alive. Well, speedier rockets is the preferred explanation for most science fiction. Think of Star Trek's warp speed. But warp speed takes an enormous amount of energy. And besides, we don't know how to build a warp speed rocket in any case. Physics is not on your side there. So what do I deduce from all of this? Well, if aliens really have the ability to visit our planet, they're not biological. So when the hatch door of their spacecraft slides open, don't expect that what steps out will look like a lizard or a green humanoid. It will be a machine. Clatu Barada Nikto.
0: I love that. Thanks, Seth. Appreciate that. Up next, Fearless. We're going to talk to a former executive of CBS Radio about radio in general and some great things. Coming up next on Coast to Coast AM. 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

0: 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I said, no, I'm taking care of it myself. She said, okay. And my problem on my skin went away.
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0: And welcome back to Coast, George Norrie with you. Every once in a while, we come across a person who has had a dramatic change on people's lives, sometimes directly, sometimes indirectly. We have that for you tonight. Dan Mason served as president of CBS Radio from 1995 to 2002, overseeing at the time 186 radio stations across the top 26 U.S. markets. That's huge. He returned to CBS Radio as president and CEO back in 2007 until he retired in 2015, launching an aggressive growth strategy in not only terrestrial radio, but digital as well. We'll talk about that. He has been inducted into the Broadcasting and Cable Hall of Fame in New York back in 2022, and he has a new book out called Fearless, The Life and Times of a Media Maverick. Here he is, Dan Mason on Coast to Coast. Mr. Mason, this is an honor. Welcome.
1: George, it's such a pleasure to be here tonight, or this morning in my case, but very, very much appreciate the time.
0: I'm going to tell you a quick story. Back in 1979, William Paley, whom you know, sent out a book called As It Happened. I got that book, mailed it to his office in New York, and said, would you please sign this for me, Mr. Paley? And out of the blue, a week later, the book shows up at my office, and he signed it for me. I got to do that with you next.
1: I'd be happy to. As a matter of fact, send me your contact information, and I'll put one in the mail to you. I'm glad to do that.
0: What's it like being in radio for so many years? You started off as a DJ, didn't you?
1: Overnight disc jockey. That's right. I mean, honestly, George, I don't know anything else to do. I mean, I'm really a firm believer that God gives us a couple of talents. He doesn't give us bushel baskets full. And in my case, I got the talent of getting people to listen to the radio. I could do that. I could have listeners. And companies will pay for that. And one thing led to another over about a 35-year period. And starting overnight, eventually taking the CEO job at CBS Radio.
0: What a great station. What a great company. And it has so much history with Edward R. Murrow, Walter Cronkite, Eric Severide. They had the best of the best, didn't they?
1: They did. And, you know, it was an honor and a pleasure to work there. And, you know, after I retired in 2015, I went over to CBS Sports and did women's basketball play-by-play on the network. And to do intros and outros over those iconic CBS television jingles, oh, my goodness, that was the best.
0: Tell us about the title of the book, Fearless.
1: Fearless is a title that hopefully when people read the book, that there are talents that they have, and they're untapped. And people will come say, well, you know, the little voices inside of you say, well, you know, George, you could do that. And then you might say, well, I don't know. I don't know. People would say this or say that, or people would laugh. But the fearless part means that if the little voices inside of you talk, you have to listen, and you need to go for it. And sometimes it works out, and sometimes it doesn't. But if you don't try, you'll never know. And along my way, I've tried a lot of different things, funny things. Most have worked out, thank goodness. But there have been some things that didn't work out where my little voices weren't telling me the truth.
0: Our executives at the network level think the world of you, our president, Julie Talbot, and the former president, Craig Kitchen, and they always talked highly of your work and what you've done.

0: and what was that metamorphosis like for you, Dan? How did you go from being that overnight disc jockey to the president of CBS Radio?
1: Well, I started overnight disc jockey. Yep, I did. And I became the program director. After the program director, I wanted to be a general manager. And after the general manager, I wanted to be in charge of the other general managers. And after I got to be in charge of the other general managers, I might like to be in charge of the program directors and the sales directors and all the general managers. And it took, like I say, it didn't come overnight. It took 35 long years, but these were stepping stones along the way. And constantly you have to reinvent yourself to prepare for the future. You know, you have to keep moving. Reinvention is absolutely a discipline and not a disruption.
0: We're talking with Dan Mason, the former president of CBS Radio. His new book is called Fearless. The book is out, and the audio version's coming out soon, isn't it?
1: Very soon. I'm in pending right now. There's a lot of people trying to get in.
0: It's technology has changed. And radio has adopted. We've got podcasting now. We do our own podcasting network called the Paranormal Podcast Network. You have to adapt, but we're still got those 640 markets that we're in, and you can't beat that.
1: Let me tell you a story, George, that I first saw my first color TV in about 1955, 56, somewhere in there. And when color TV came out, the TV people would say, yep, radio's dead. No more. They're gone. And it was interesting because our medium was only about 30 years old at the time. It wasn't like we were 100 years old. So that came about. And then, you know, we began to get cassettes in the car, and that would kill the radio. And then along came CDs, and that didn't kill radio. And then satellite radio came along. It was a threat, but it didn't kill radio. We have Apple CarPlay, and we have Android, and we have Spotify, and we're still there, George.
0: Still doing our thing, getting stronger and stronger. And people are so personal with radio, Dan. I found that 23 years ago when I started doing Coast to Coast. It has become so important to them. We're live on holidays, Christmas, Thanksgiving, because there are a lot of lonely people out there. Radio is important to folks, isn't it?
1: You know, radio is about making friends. That's what we do. That's what we're all about, make friends. And in your case, the folks that listen to your show, they're your friends. And they consider themselves part of your family. It's all about companionship. And that's been researched time and time again over decades in radio broadcasting. And every time the answer comes up, people listen to the radio because of companionship.
0: And I'm still old school. You know, you can say things on podcasts that you can't say on the radio. And I'm old school. Every once in a while, a guest will slip up. Thank God we have delays once in a while. But there's nothing wrong with being old school, is there?
1: Not at all. And, you know, I had a conversation with a gentleman a few days ago, and he described me. I was vinyl in a digital world. Of course, we were all vinyl. And then digital came along, and they were shiny, and everything became digital. And then somebody wanted to bring back vinyl because it was pure. It was absolutely the best sound it could be. And so I think we look at ourselves as vinyl because we're all about making friends. We're all about companionship. We're all about being part of people's lives.
0: What was the toughest thing you had to do as president of CBS Radio?
1: I think that probably my worst day was the Ima situation.
0: Oh, yeah.
1: That was bad. It was so unfortunate that Don had made a mistake. I mean, as you pointed out, you say a lot of things on podcasts that you can't say on the air, over the air broadcasting, because we do have a responsibility to not say the type of things that are very hurtful to people. And Don did cross a line, very, very remorseful. And it came time that the snowball was getting so big, it bled over to the CBS Corporation. And that's not a good day for CBS Radio. And the legal department said to me, they said, you know, we're going to have to make a decision here, and we're going to have to part ways with Don. And I think they had planned to do that maybe Tuesday, Wednesday, something like that. But they said, listen, you can, why don't you give him a call over the weekend and try to break this stuff in, and, you know, so it's not like he comes in here next week and gets a ton of water poured on his head. I said, okay, I'll do that. Call over the weekend and try to break this stuff in, and, you know, so it's not like he comes in here next week and gets a ton of water poured on his head. I said, okay,

0: And that was the last time I talked to him. And you know what, George? I got up from that room and wanted to find the nearest garbage can to throw up. It was hard.
1: Stay with us, Dan. We're going to take a short break. We'll be back with Dan Mason. His website is linked up at coasttocoastam.com. His book about his life is called Fearless. 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

0: And welcome back to Coast, George Norrie with you. Dan Mason, our special guest, will take calls with Dan next hour about radio. Share some of your stories with us as well. Dan, in the book, you talk about Danisms. What are they?
1: Danisms, George, are things that I have learned the hard way over about 50 years. So I thought, you know, if I could put these things in writing and share with other people that might help them from keeping the same mistakes that I did and what I've learned from. I'll give you a couple. The one that jumps out to me right away is that no matter how good you are, people will come up and say, God, George, you know, you're the best. I mean, you're the best talk show guy I've ever heard. And you nod your head and say thank you, but don't believe it, because you don't ever want to believe your own hype. Because if you believe your own hype, believe your own press, it will eventually destroy you. So that's, I mean, I know that you've seen people in that position, and I have too. So that's one of the big ones. I think there's a beginning and a middle and an end to everything. So that's why it's always important for us to keep looking to reinvent ourselves. You know, I'll give you a great example of this. You look at Bob Pittman, you know, your boss there at iHeart.
0: Yeah.
1: Bob and I got in the radio about the same time. Bob was in Jackson, Mississippi, and I was in Louisville. So I went to Atlanta, and Bob went to Chicago after that to program WMAQ. But you look at Bob's career. What does Bob do? He gets away from WMAQ. He goes to MTV. He goes to Six Flags. He goes to Century 21. He goes to AOL. I'm convinced that the guy could run a successful bait shop if he wanted to. Perfect example of reinvention. And that's what we have to do. We have to look at places along the way as stepping stones to the next, because there is a beginning and a middle and an end to everything. So there's about another seven or eight of them in the book, and I don't want to take up all the time going through them, but they're there if anybody's interested.
0: Years ago, my network asked me to introduce Rush Limbaugh to the Hall of Fame that he was in. This was going way, way back. And I'm pretty new to the network.

0: at the time, Dan, and I'm going, my God, what am I going to say? What can I say? And I decided to tie it into the radio show Coast to Coast, of course. And so I'm up there on the dais, and I said, a group of aliens would come up to me and say, take me to your leader. So, folks, I took them to this guy, Rush Limbaugh. That was my introduction to him, and he came out and did his thing.
1: You know, Rush was... I've had a couple of conversations with Rush over the years, and he was such a generous donor to the Broadcasters Foundation of America, which I'm the chairman emeritus, was chairman at the time. But he always gave back. I mean, he gave back a lot, and he was very special to all of us.
0: He was a great talent, too, and he came up from Missouri and worked his way up.
1: Did he start in Sacramento, or was it Missouri?
0: I think he started in Missouri, and then he went out to Sacramento to do his thing.
1: You're right. You're right. But irreplaceable.
0: Tell me what you think about the future of radio, Dan.
1: Technology will change. The way it's measured will change. But as long as we keep true to what we have been here for, companionship, then we'll always be around. And things around us will change. I mean, I just went through the cassettes and the CDs and satellite radio. None of those things can provide companionship like radio. So that's a constant for us. As long as we're true to it, then we're going to be around.
0: Radio put Edward R. Murrow on the map during the World War II, didn't it?
1: Well, think about Arthur Godfrey, another one, you know, that... He was a CBS guy. He had a long career. The interesting thing about Arthur Godfrey, he worked 6 days a week, George. You believe that?
0: I do that sometimes, too, and he was one of a kind, wasn't he?
1: Oh, yeah. I mean, the Geritol commercials, I mean, goodness gracious. He was the master. And, you know, can you imagine? I've got to find tapes of him. I'm going to have to dig up tapes to try to learn what the verbiage that he used for people. But I'd like to learn that. I'm glad we're talking about that right now, because that's going to be my assignment for tomorrow.
0: What would you say to a company getting involved in radio today?
1: I would say use your own money. Don't rely on bank financing. I would probably go for a college town. Buy stations in college towns. They seem to do better. I would try to stay away from the largest of the large, New York, LA, Chicago. I would probably focus on medium and smaller markets. I would say you have to be hands-on. These are not things you can plug in the wall like a lamp and turn on and turn off and think it's going to be there the next day. So that would be probably my pointers. And also... You have to have a good signal. And remember back in maybe the 90s, the FCC just flooded the FM dial with move-ins. And you've got to be really careful that you get a station with a good signal.
0: I love the 50,000 waters I'm on, because during those nights, they pop all over the place.
1: All over the place. I remember staying in... When I was in Phoenix one time working on a radio station, we would drive up to the top of the mountain in Phoenix and listen to KFI. We just loved it.
0: That's our baby in L.A.
1: I can remember walking out of my radio station in Richmond, Kentucky, and driving to a farmland where I could listen to WLS at night. So, like, I was a radio junkie. I've been that way since 14 years old.
0: You know all the call letters and everything, don't you?
1: I know everything.
0: I love that.
1: When I was 12, I think I got bitten by the radio bug. And I was what program directors called a contest pig. I won everything. I won records. I won boxes of Kraft macaroni and cheese. I won trips. I won a trip to see the Beatles. I won a trip to Coney Island in Cincinnati. And there wasn't anything I couldn't win. I had a formula on how to do it, too. You know what I would do? I would take, back then, if you remember, we had dial telephones.
0: That's right.
1: So the station had that I won from had a showcase window. So I would go down and watch the disc jockey. And when he'd call now for a contest, I'd have my little transistor radio with me and I would watch him and I'd start counting down. You know, back then he would leave the phone off the hook because you could do that in those days because you get busy signals. And now you get busy signals, but you didn't then. And you could just put the phone back on the hook. But I would count the number of seconds that it would take him to do that. You know, he might take a sip of coffee or turn his head. And so I would go home. And I would dial all the contest lines except the last digit. And I would take a pencil and put it in the bottom of the dial. So when I'd count to those seconds, I'd pull the pencil out and either one or two things. I was the most brilliant contest winner in the world, or nobody was calling him but me.
0: We have some callers to our show, Dan, that speed dial, and they know how to get through.
1: They're a modern day contest pig, just like me.
0: What's going on with the push to get AM radio on or off a car?
1: I think that, you know, you can just imagine a conference room full of tech people that probably said, what are we doing here? Ain't nobody listens to AM radio. You want to keep FM? Okay, but what in the world are you guys thinking about? And that's probably probably a 23-year-old engineer. But the reality is the service is needed. It covers a lot of ground. I mean, just like we pointed out, to these 50,000-watt radio stations in time of need, if you think of a national catastrophe could ever happen, they better be there.
0: You co-produced years ago a show called The Bridge. Something happened with the Justice Department. What was that?
1: That was interesting. I bought a radio station in Washington, D.C., where I live, and the station that I bought ran China Radio International. China Radio International has been in the Washington market, or was, for 26 years. So I asked the previous owner, I said, you know, is there a problem with DOJ here? And I said, we tried to reach out to them, but, you know, they just didn't respond. And no, there's no problem. So I said, okay, well, that sounds good. So we went ahead, and my partner and I purchased the station, and we were going along. And interestingly enough, most of the time CRI had, and they were very professional. They were like the Chinese NPR. And most of the time they had terrible ideas on how to programming. But one day they said, you know what we want to do? We want to do a live or taped live talk show with a Beijing host and one of your hosts, and they would just talk about the world or talk about what's going on in everybody's country. So I said, okay, that's interesting. So I called Michael Harrison, and you know Michael, Talkers Radio.
0: Sure, Talkers.
1: And I said, Michael, this is what I want to do. You got anybody in mind? And he goes, you're crazy. If you think two people are going to sit, and you think a person's going to sit and talk to a communist country, you're out of your mind. So I did find John St. Augustine. And John was on WGN and Oprah Radio for years. And John, he co-hosted it with a lady who was the most listened to CRI person in Beijing. And that went on for about a year. And then COVID hit. And all of a sudden now, the DOJ was interested. They wanted to know what was coming out of the speakers. And there really wasn't anything. There was more negative stuff on CNN that we could ever put on about the government. But sure enough, they wanted me to register as a foreign agent. And my partners were attorneys, and they pushed back. And finally, one of the people at the DOJ, and certainly wasn't the number one person, but one of the higher ups called and said, you know what, why don't you make your life easy and just pay the $365? I said, yeah, okay. So I did. But when you become a foreign agent, it's public information automatically. And part of that public information, which is, this is what the law is, you got to do it, is you got to put down or list everybody that you've done business with in China, which I had to do because that's the law. And I did. And when that became public, I believe, at least my impression was, the Chinese didn't want any part of that. And they canceled our contract. So it was a great run because we were getting requests from all over the world.

0: like Ireland and Scotland and everywhere, Africa. I mean, it was all, you know, it was online, but it was too bad. It was a great experiment. And, you know, I came to the final conclusion on this, George, that, you know, the Chinese people are just like us. You know, they want the same thing, family. They want good jobs. They want, you know, a secure lifestyle.
1: Yeah.
0: And it's not about the government. It's about the people. So that was my time for the bridge. And the bridge was to bridge the two cultures, which I thought we did a very good job.
1: What would you say, Dan, to a young man or woman who was just getting out of college and they wanted to get into radio as a career?
0: I would say if radio is what you want to do, or if TV is what you want to do, or if podcasting is what you want to do, follow your passion. Follow your passion. And you can't give up. You got to keep showing up and showing up and showing up. But the opportunity is there. But it's not for everybody, especially the faint of heart, because you're going to have bumps along the way. But follow your passion and show up.
1: Name of the book is Fearless. Where do people get it?
0: You can get it at Amazon, or you can get it from my website, which is danmasonbook.com. And that link will take you right to where you need to be.
1: Now, the subtitle is The Life and Times of a Media Maverick. Tell me about that.
0: You know, that's kind of my co-writer was more about that than I was, because I don't really like to brag or pop off about. At first, I asked him, what's a maverick? I don't know what that is. And he just says somebody who's kind of blazed a trail. So I say, okay, I'll go with that. So honestly, George, I'm not sure what a maverick is. Maybe you could tell me.
1: I love it. Do you ever think of going back into radio?
0: Oh, I'll never get out of radio. I mean, right now I do play-by-play basketball for Shenandoah University. It's a D3 college.
1: Good for you.
0: but it's on the radio, and it is broadcast over the internet, but I'll never get away from radio, ever. And any radio station that wants to have me on the air, I go on the air. I mean, even in Ocean City, Maryland, where we have a second home, I go on the morning show. But I will never quit going on the radio.
1: I had Dan Rather on the air years ago, Dan. He was one heck of a guy, too, isn't he?
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4: From ABC News, I'm Stephanie Officer. The district attorney in Tompkins County, New York, is looking closely at an alleged gang rape lawsuit brought against Cornell University and seven members of a campus fraternity. Now, almost 2 years after the alleged incident, there could be criminal charges. ABC's Aaron Katursky.
5: The young woman's lawyer citing vulgar Snapchat messages among the brothers that he claims invite other members to join the alleged assault.
6: That group chat tells you it happened. That's all you need to know. That's the smoking gun.
5: Saying free expletive, like you can walk in and whip it out. The woman's lawyer told us he only has those messages because one of the fraternity brothers shared them with Jane Doe.
6: An anonymous fraternity member who was asleep at the time, the next day received this group chat, was horrified, and anonymously shared it with Miss Doe.
4: The Chi Phi chapter remains barred from campus. As the Department of Transportation made its pitch for billions in funding to upgrade the nation's aging air traffic control system, FAA Administrator Brian Bedford was put on the spot about Boeing's latest glitch, found in the 737 Boeing MAX 10's landing program. Bedford said the glitch surfaced during an upgrade.
7: The Boeing software that we're talking about is version 13, meaning there were previous versions of it that have continued to be modified. We did certify it. It fixed a known bug on the vertical navigation system, unexpectedly introduced a new bug.
4: FAA certification for the line has been delayed. He was called the Calypso King of the World. And his family confirms slinger Francisco, known on stage as Mighty Sparrow, has died. Born in Grenada and raised in Trinidad, Francisco recorded hundreds of songs, including this 1956 hit, Gene and Dinah, in a career that spanned six decades. He performed in several countries around the globe, including at famous venues like New York City's Madison Square Garden. Francisco was 91 years old. You're listening to ABC News.
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10: These statements have not been evaluated by the FDA. This product is not intended to diagnose, treat, cure, or prevent any disease.
4: Pennsylvania reports an additional 13 new measles cases since Friday, bringing the state's total so far this year to 903. The state health department says at least 176 people have been hospitalized and four measles-associated deaths have been reported. Right place, right time. A plane of skydivers, some of which were trained EMTs, saw a small plane crash in a Wisconsin field Sunday and literally jumped to their rescue.
13: Kind of looked at each other and said, I kind of think that plane might have just crashed.
14: John Bechtel was one of the three skydivers who jumped into action.
13: And when we arrived, we saw two of the passengers were up and walking around, and there was one passenger who was laying on the ground, clearly had a head wound.
14: First responders arriving just minutes later, three people rushed to area hospitals, a fourth treated at the scene.
4: ABC's Matt Rivers. SpaceX celebrated the launch of the world's largest and most powerful rocket and spacecraft Monday. Starship achieved orbit, launched Starlink satellites, and then splashed down near Hawaii. The test flight is a key step toward commercial missions. Dimpert, Horniman, and to get on. Those are just some of the dozen words and phrases long used in Caribbean nations that the Oxford English Dictionary has now added. Dimpert is a Bermudian word used to describe a foolish person. Horniman used in Trinidad to describe an unfaithful man. And to get on means to make a scene. Stephanie Officer, ABC.
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1: We're talking with Dan Mason, former president of CBS Radio. His book is called Fearless. His website is his name, with book right after that.

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0: And welcome back, George Norrie, along with Dan Mason. We're going to take your calls this hour. Dan, as you look back, would you do anything differently that you did not do?
1: There have been certain stations that I would have maybe done something differently, but I can't think of, George, anything that I thoroughly regret. But I think I was fair to people. I mean, obviously, people had to be moved. Everybody's not going to keep their jobs forever, but we tried to do that at CBS with class and dignity. But I don't think there's anything I'd change, with the exception of a handful of radio stations that I thought I could bring back or do better with, which I did not.
0: How difficult was it to pick formats for the different stations?
1: Not that hard. Not that hard. All you do is you go in and listen, and your instincts will tell you what to do. I'll give you an example. I was in Houston, and I was the national program director for a company at the time, and we had a station in Boston. And I would see this AM station, a classic rock station. And at the time, there were not many classic rock stations, if any, on the air. And this station would commit a 3, 4, 5 share on an AM station with a weak signal, and I'd say, what in the world? I would listen to them, and I would copy their music and study it. And we put that same mix of music on at the FM in Boston, which is still on the air. It's WZLX in Boston. And it took off like a rocket ship. And those are the things, the sensitivities that you've got to look for. For another example, Detroit, your hometown, yeah, had no FM sports station. And we took one of our FMs there, and WXYT was an AM station, and they were carried the Tigers and things like that. But we moved all that to the FM, and bam, it just took off. And then a lot of FM sports stations followed that right away. So instinctively, you kind of look for it.
0: Did you ever work with Bob Hyland, who was at KMOX in St. Louis?
1: I did not. He was before my time, George. But certainly at KMOX, I heard all the stories about him.
0: Yes, he was a giant. What a great station that was, a powerhouse. You ready for some calls?
1: I am.
0: Let's start with Mike in Denver. Hey, Michael, go ahead.
2: George, good morning. So great to be with you. How are you?
0: I'm great, Michael. How about yourself?
2: Doing amazing. Thank you so much. And Mr. Mason, first of all, I just want to say it is such an honor to speak with you. I am actually a young person. I'm 30 years old, but I have had a deep affinity and love for radio since I was just a kid. And I just want to say, first of all, thank you so much for your historic contributions to radio, and I really appreciate it. And I actually just had kind of a quick question for you. So you've talked about when you went to KTSA in San Antonio, you kind of talked about having to kind of start over in a sense when you were around 27 years old. And I'm curious if you could talk about the importance of kind of readjusting in radio and from a leadership standpoint. You know, when you talk about creating an environment that's both entertaining and informative in radio and kind of creating confidence building measures, how did you kind of cultivate that environment as an executive in the radio industry?
1: Well, that's a great question. I was at WPGC in Washington as a program director of that station, be about 1978. And I didn't want to be a program director anymore. I wanted to be a general manager. And KTSA had a reputation of hiring programming people to be their general manager. And sure enough, their previous general manager was leaving. They bought a station in Oklahoma City. And they said, oh, listen, you fly down here, we'd like to meet you. And I did. Spent the weekend there, and I came right back and resigned at WPGC. And back then, I was making like $100,000 as a program director in 1978. And that was a lot of money.
0: That was
1: However,
0: huge.
1: When I got to KTSA, you know, the people at KTSA absolutely knew nothing about me. They knew nothing about WPGC. They had a great product. They had a great place in the market. So I've become a steward of what their product is and try to improve it with my own background. But I don't go in there and try to tell everybody what to do, because it just doesn't work that. You know, it would be like if I'm coming into your house and I say, oh, you know, those curtains don't look very good. Ah, let's change them. No, I didn't do that. I'm just very gently and methodically built confidence and built teamwork.
0: What would you say your fantastic aha moment might have been, Daniel?
1: Oh, goodness. Oh, I can tell you that, George. In 1999, CBS Radio/Infinity, we did $1 billion in cash flow.
0: Wow.
1: Unbelievable. That has never, ever happened. And I'll give Mel Karmazin credit for that. Mel put up a big banner like the year before we did budgets with $1 billion written across his big banner. And darned if we didn't hit it. We hit it. And that was in the era of the dot-coms. So at the time, Howard Stern was getting like a $10,000 for a commercial. But that would be the biggest aha financially.
0: It's fantastic. Next up, let's go to Mark in Baltimore. Welcome to the program. Hey, Mark, go ahead.
3: Thanks a lot for taking my call, George and Mr. Mason. It's an honor and a pleasure to talk to you. I'm going to make sure I get that book, Fearless, and I'm going to say what I love about radio. But I first want to say I love what you said about following your passion. Because when I was 61 years of age, I'm 67 now. When I was 61 years of age, and I'm a military veteran, and when I was 61 years of age in 2021, I was invited into the AM radio broadcasting business with my own radio show about how to help out military veterans. So I was able to, you know, translate my love into radio by being welcomed into the business at the late stage of my life in order to help out veterans. I love what you said about Rush Limbaugh. He was great. He's going to be missed. Paul Harvey, the same thing. That's the rest of the story. And what I love about radio is what we're doing right now. Interactive with its listening audience, and they can call into radio shows and they can become a part of the show by speaking to the hosts and their guests. You know, the interactivity by having the audience become a part of the show, the listeners, that's what I love about radio, and that's what I've always loved about radio. So thank you for being on the show.
1: Well, Mark, you know, you're part of the radio family because this medium means a lot to you. And the companionship level. And it's interesting, at 61 years old, don't apologize for that. I'm 75, and I'm still doing radio.
0: Keep going. It keeps you young, Dan, doesn't it?
1: It does, Mark. You keep on moving.
0: Next up, Mayat in New York. There she is. Hi, Mayat.
4: Yes, good morning. Thank you, George, and beloved Tommy, and everybody who puts together Coast to Coast. A lot of people, a number of people sense that I have had some background in radio, in certainly in New York City. And when I lived in Miami, CBS approached me. I was young and a cutie, as it were. Were trying to interest me in TV, anchoring TV, and you know what I chose. But, Dan, I love your title, Fearless. That's the title for the current time. And the Buddha once said, always affect a gesture of fearlessness. So I think you're right on point. First of all, I was a youngster, you know, college age, I believe, when Marshall McLuhan, a beloved Canadian, came up with something that was really innovative and unique. The medium is the message. And I heard him at that young age say that television was a hot medium, but radio was a cooler or more medium. And that's why, as you said, we have intimacy, we have family, we have connection. And some of the younger generations, especially now in this political climate, look at the elders and they say our time is past. But I say we're the wisdom keepers and we hold up the world. My question is what are your thoughts around Marshall McLuhan? And that was so innovative sometime in the 60s, and I'm sure George has some comment, and we stand with you in your achievements. Kudos to you, and we want to hear more about your experiences and what some people coming up could do to succeed. Thank you so much.
1: Well, Maya, the Marshall McLuhan thing is taught in every textbook and drilled into every broadcasting student, at least in my time it was.
0: Me too. At University of Detroit, Dan, that's all we talked about.
1: There you go. So you hit on that point. I think the only advice I would give that, well, I got opinions on everything, but on the subject of the young people, I'll go back to following your passion. And you are so important to the radio audience because you appreciate it. And you don't make these phone calls if you're not part of the family. Thank you for reaching out.
0: I had a friend of mine in Detroit who was working as a producer for J.P. McCarthy, who was a giant in the city of Detroit for years before he passed on. And he would tell me how some people would call up crying if JP was not available or if he was sick or took a day off. Radio really becomes personal to these people, Dan, doesn't it?
1: Oh, yeah. And being in Detroit, you would obviously know about Dick Purton.
0: Love the guy.
1: He was a giant in the market. He sure was. He worked for us at WOMC, which was the oldie station. They've had a lot of personalities go through Detroit. And I remember I was looking at your Wikipedia, and you worked at WCAR.
0: Back
1: in the day, WCAR was a monster radio station. It was a great sounding station. I mean, I think Pat St. John worked there, and Pat, he's in the Rock and Roll Hall of Fame for disc jockeys. So it was a great radio market. CKLW is there. So, you know, what a fun time to listen to the Big Eight.
0: The WCAR was housed in a former funeral home. That was the studio in the station. And I would work late sometimes at night after school and college, and I would hear the conveyor belt to where they put the bodies go up and down, and there was nobody there.
1: You know, George, I've been in that building, and that's where WXYT was. They came in after WCAR. As a matter of fact, and I'm not sure about this, but maybe XYT previously had CAR's call letters, but I've been in that building. I remember it. I know what you're talking about.
0: Well, WXYT used to be WXYZ. It was my first television radio job at 19.
1: That's correct.
0: If I remember, it was 1270, wasn't it?
1: Yep, it sure was. It sure was. Still is.
0: Still is. They had some great people.
1: That's a CBS station.
0: But you're right about Purton. He was a giant at the time. And that was an ABC-owned station then, when I was there.
1: Originally, sure was.
0: Long time ago. Kellen's with us in Ontario, Canada. Welcome to the show. Hi, Kellen.
5: Hey, guys. How are you doing this wonderful evening?
0: Wonderful.
5: I want to ask you something right on. I wanted to ask you something that's fascinated me for years, The Simpsons and its reputation for seemingly predicting the future. Obviously, we're talking about a show that's produced hundreds of episodes over several decades. So there's an enormous number of opportunity for coincidence to happen. And so we know that many of the show's writers were exceptional, well-read, and interested in history, technology, politics, and social trends. Former Simpson writer Brent Forrester has even suggested that the writer's deep interest in history helped them anticipate what might have happened next. But when you have some remarkably specific examples, like Trump becoming president, referenced in a 2000 episode, the show depicting Disney owning Fox long before the actual acquisition, and Milhouse famously predicting economist Brent Falstrom winning the Nobel Prize years before it happened. So where does that leave you? Like, do you think what we're seeing is simply a result of extraordinary intelligent writers or exceptionally good at recognizing patterns and exploiting like existing trends, essentially making educated guesses about where society is heading? Or like, are there certain examples that are specific enough that even someone as familiar with science fiction and speculative storytelling as yourself would have to admit they are generally difficult to explain as ordinary coincidence, no? And do you think, like, great writers sometimes aren't really predicting the future at all, but are recognizing where the present is already heading before the rest of us even notice it?
0: They were probably, Kellen, great clairvoyance and intuition. There's a lot of people out there, Dan, that have that gut instinct That's uncanny.
1: It's a special talent. It really is. And you can't teach that. It comes, you're born with it. You're born with it, George. And, you know, I can't answer directly many of Kellen's questions, but I can tell you that, bandwagons are instinctive. When you can spot a bandwagon coming down the road and make that come to life, you're very valuable.
0: Exactly. What's your preference between talk and music and stuff like that?
1: I guess when I was younger, it was all about music, and I didn't listen to that much talk, but now it's flipped. I listen to talk and sports and not as much music anymore, but I do love talk radio. I'm on the stations here in Washington every day. I listen to WABC in New York every morning. I really enjoy that. So and I do spend a lot of time listening to radio still.
0: And stick to WOR when you're out there sometimes. That's our station.
1: I was just on WOR with Mark Simone last week.
0: Oh, that's great.
1: I enjoyed that. Good man.
0: Walter in New Orleans, first-time caller. Go ahead, Walt.
6: Hello.
0: Hi, Walter.
6: Hi, George. I'm in New Mexico, actually.
0: Oh, I got you in New Orleans, but you're in New Mexico. That's where you are. You got some rain coming your way.
6: No, quite a bit. It's not raining at the moment. And thanks for taking my call. I've been a radio geek ever since I was about 5 years old, and I'm 71. And I would always beg my dad to let me sit in the front seat when we go on vacation. And we were from Missouri, so of course we listened to KMOX, Jim White and all the gang. And it's just a great station. And then moved to Arizona, listened to KTKT on the AM and Frank Little. Just so many good radio stations. Do you think we ever get back to where radio stations become a public service? Like they were back in the, say, mid-60s up to about maybe 1980?
1: Well, there are a lot of radio stations out there that are public service, especially in medium and small markets. Sure are. And they do good radio. Maybe sometimes it gets lost in the major markets because there's so much competition. You know, Phoenix is a very competitive market, that's for sure. But, you know, I still hold out hope. You know, every day when I think about radio, it's going to be about companionship. It's not going to be about too much music or, well, I do believe there's way too many commercials, I'll tell you that. But every day is going to be about companionship for me and looking to make friends, because that's what we do. Radio makes friends.
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0: Hey, it's Steve Hamill with Ted McGreer from Ted Shoe and Sport, 115 Main Street in downtown Keene. One of the things that separates Ted's from other stores is that when you have products that come through, if you're not really a big fan, you'll take that product, improve it, and put your own label on it.
1: Yeah, you know, we do a lot of product testing, Steve. 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
0: And your Performance Tech is so soft, buttery smooth, and new for fall.
1: Yeah, Performance Tech fabric is great. It's long sleeve tees, short sleeve tees, tanks, but we have all of our fall gear in now. We actually have a few merino wool pieces, and we really try to keep the prices down to be affordable compared to these luxury brands.
0: And when we head into the season like fall, it really becomes all about layering too.
1: Yeah, base layer is really important, and that it can get warm during the day, cool at night, so we're ready to go for fall.
0: Ted Shoe and Sport in downtown Keene.
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1: 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Right at the top of the homepage, it says Insider. 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

0: And welcome back to our final segment. George Norrie with you. Dan Mason with us. His book is called Fearless. That's available for you all over the place. Is it not, Dan?
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0: When you look back at your career from the beginning of that DJ night, did you ever think you'd be ending up where you were now?
1: Oh, God, no. I mean, no. I mean, George, when you started your career in Detroit, did you ever think you would end up where you are now?
0: Nope, I did not. Not until around 1996 or so did I start saying, you know what, I want to fill in on Coast to Coast. And then I did some amazing things that I did personally, and here I am.
1: You know, it was like that for me, too. I mean, I didn't think I would do that, but I think I had a pathway to where I wanted to go with stepping stones along the way. And I think that's how we have to plan things out for not only the career, but life.
0: What were some of the major things that you talked to your executives about their talk show hosts and things like that? What pointers did you give them?
1: I saw an interview years and years ago from the producer of Johnny Carson's show. And the question that he was asked was, how do you motivate Johnny Carson? I mean, do you tell him what he's doing wrong or how to make it better? And the guy just laughed. He goes, no way. That's not how we do Johnny Carson. We do Johnny Carson by telling him, hey, Johnny, there's a lady in Des Moines, Iowa that said that bit you did just knocked it out of the park. And that's how we do it. You keep a talent focusing on their strength, not tearing down the weakness. And probably there's nothing worse for a morning show to be picked apart by a 21-year-old first-time program director. That's the worst. That's the worst feeling in the world.
0: That producer would have been Freddie D. Cordova, I think, right?
1: You got to keep people working on their strengths.
0: First-time caller Chico in West Palm Beach, Florida. Hello, Chico. Welcome.
2: How you doing?
0: Good to have you with us.
2: Thank you, sir. First, I want to say it's a pleasure to speak to you and Mr. Mason. Everything you've done for radio, I feel like your show, I've been doing radio about 30, 40 years, but I took a different direction. I started doing pirate radio. Though I love mainstream radio, I just feel it's just an injustice. The only thing that's left free in this world, and it's not entertaining anymore. A lot of hosts, you know, they don't say what they want to say. They got to follow script, commercials. They don't play good music, soul music. Like, I do urban hip hop. You know, they don't play Michael Jackson, Prince. You know, how's the next generation going to know about real music if we don't play it? You know, I just feel it's an injustice. You guys are wonderful, though. You're the only station I listen to. And really, I feel like you're the only station that really gives people what they need. It's the last thing that's free in this world. And I just feel like radio is just an injustice, you know?
1: What type of music do you think is missing?
2: Well, I play, I can play anything as I've gotten older. But, you know, I specialized in hip-hop. And then when I finally got to where I wanted to be and I got on a real radio station, you know, I was like, oh, this is going to be easy. Howard Stern, Limbaugh, I'm from Palm Beach County. I was like, this is going to be easy. So when I got to that age, I get the job and they're like $15 an hour, part time, no benefits. I was like, what? So I just went and purchased a pirate radio. And that's really all I want to do. I just want to hit, you know, my community. I don't care about the world, which I do, but I just want to help my community and do what radio's supposed to do, play good music and be entertaining. And I feel like no one does it anymore, except this
1: well,
2: year.
1: Well, just keep remember always that radio is about making friends. So keep on making friends in your community.
0: Dan, did you ever meet Frank Sinatra during his day?
1: No, unfortunately. No, I did not. I did meet Tony Bennett a number of times. He lived in my building when I lived in New York. But it was really interesting. Such a gentle, kind man. And you know what, George? I ran into him maybe, I was there in my apartment for like 8 years. He lived one floor above me. And I would see him in the elevator. And he would say the same thing every time. It'd be on, he would be impeccably dressed. And we get in the elevator, and I said, "Mr. Bennett, that is the most beautiful tie." And he'd look at me and say, "Thank you, sir." And about 4 or 5 months later, "Mr. Bennett, that is the most beautiful tie. Thank you, sir." He said the same thing 3 times, but he's such a gentleman. But no, I did not meet Frank Sinatra. They used to tell me stories about Patsy's restaurant in New York on 54th Street, where allegedly Frank Sinatra hung out, and he had his own entrance and his own exit, and that was kind of funny to listen to them.
0: You ever hear the Don Rickles story about Frank? He was on a date having dinner. Rickles was having a date with his girlfriend or wife at the time, and went up to Sinatra's table, whom he knew, and said, "Frank, do me a favor. Come up to the table while I'm sitting down having dinner and just say, 'Hey, Don, how you doing? Would you do that for me? It'll make me look really good.'" Frank said, "Sure, Don, whatever you need." So Rickles goes back to his table, sits down with a girl who did not see Don do what he did with Frank. And he's sitting there. All of a sudden, Frank gets up and walks up to Rickles' table and goes, "Don, how are you?" And Rickles says, "Frank, can't you see him having dinner?"
1: Oh, goodness. There's so many stories. And even myself, I've encountered so many artists along the way that, they're all in the book. They're all in the book, George. You can read about them in the book.
0: You know, I like the fact that you're still in radio, still doing what you do.
1: I love radio. I love anybody that wants to invite me on the radio, I'll be there. I don't care if you're the smallest market in the world. If you've got a microphone and a stick in the air, I'm going to be there. It's
0: an
1: opportunity.
0: Can we periodically tap into you for that? If there's something going on news-wise that I would think you would be able to help us, pop you on as a quick guest?
1: You know, I'd love to do that. I don't get as much of that as I'd like to, but I would love to do that. More of that.
0: Next up, Eddie in Tennessee. Eddie, go for it.
3: Yeah, George. Thanks for taking my call.
0: Sure thing.
3: I've got a couple of comments from both you guys since y'all are radio. And this is about radio. I grew up listening to WLS myself. There's no telling how many watts that station had because it seems like everybody in the country listened to it. I don't know how far it went. But I was going to ask Dan if he knew what happened to Dick Vellante. He was the DJ on there. And, I was listening to it, and I didn't hear it for a while. I didn't know whether he died or what. But then I heard he said something inappropriate on the air and was fired. And maybe I get that answer. But another thing I want to leave you guys with, if you've never heard this guy, he's got the best voice I've ever heard in radio. His name's Ken Dordain. And you need to Google him, George, and Dan, listen to him. It's a greatest hits one. I've got Tower Things in Your Town. And the song, the cut, it's called Word Jazz, but it's one called Original Sin. And it's stories, and they're just great stories, all about 3 to 4, 5, 6 minutes long. But the album cover got my attention. It's got a door overlooking a major city up on a mountain clifftop with a douchebag hanging on it saying, "Higher things in your town." And I guess that's kind of what he's saying is, crap. Well, thank you. Great show. I got my popcorn ready to get the bejeebies scared out of me on this exorcism thing, George.
0: That's coming up, Eddie. That's coming up. I don't know if you know that talk show host he was mentioning, Dan.
1: No, but I probably can fill you in on Dick Biondi a little bit. He obviously he was WLS for a number of years. Then he went to WJMK, which was Magic, the oldie station there. And I believe he's passed on by now. I think that was back in 2023, maybe, somewhere along that line. But, gosh, I mean, every kid in Chicago knew who that man was.
0: What is it about radio that develops that personality and that connectiveness that all of us strive for?
1: I think you have to have a willingness on the outside, too. Like, you have to have willing listeners who love the medium. And then you connect that with personalities that are genuine, authentic. Authentic is a big word now that you know, they, and you're somebody's friend. I know I've said that, George, a million times tonight, but I so strongly believe that George Norrie is a friend to many, many, 3 million listeners out there, maybe. And that's what attracts people to you and your show. They're trusted and they like you, and you're all one big family. So I think it's all about connectivity and authenticity.
0: You're right. And we care about people here, Dan. Nothing upsets us more than not hearing from a listener after a few weeks when they call regularly and then we find out they passed on. It breaks my heart.
1: Audiences get older, and our medium gets older. And the radio's driven a lot by 45-year-old plus people. Because, you know, the younger demographic is splintered off more to podcasting or Spotify or you name it. But we walk in our own shoes, and that's the 45-plus demographic right now.
0: What has the cell phone done for radio? Help it or hurt it?
1: Oh, I think it's helped it. I mean, goodness gracious, if I can listen to your show while I'm on the move, that's not a bad thing. I mean, radio, there's not many radio boxes around. I mean, I'm down to one in my house now. But, you know, years ago, I've learned that radio is a dumb appliance. I mean, look at the microwave compared to a radio, the old as we knew it back then. But technology has improved. I mean, the cell phone is, now you need the cell phone to get the connectivity to your car. And it's like a gateway to audio content.
0: A few years ago, we started the Paranormal Podcast Network because I wanted us to do some extra stuff to give people from all walks of life an opportunity to hear the strange and unusual. So we started the Paranormal Podcast Network, and now it's ultra successful, Dan. It's just doing great.
1: I'm sure you're on platforms. You're probably on a lot of mobile, too, right?
0: Yeah, we're everywhere. Scott in the state of Washington. Go ahead, Scotty.
4: Well, hey, good evening. Great discussions you guys have had.
0: Thank you, my friend.
4: I have a different slant, ironically, which is shocking to me. The previous caller brought up a radio guy out of Chicago, Ken Nordine, and that was my topic because I had the largest Levi's only store back when the Gap was just starting back in the 70s. And he did the voiceover for Levi's for their radio and television commercials. And when we would run commercials for a particular style of denim, it's called Jake's Jeans, and it was a 30-second thing. And we ran two commercials an hour on five radio stations. That's all we had here. And we could feel the cars, I mean, just immediately respond. It was quite amazing. But I think his voice and also the power of radio and saturation was my view of the thing. And I, you know, just a young guy, and I'm 81 now. So, but it was amazing how radio had that kind of power, along with the personality and the presentation that the voiceover had. Did you ever hear, another thing is I wanted to ask you, the guy who ran the CBS television station here since 1953, he's since passed, his name was Tom Bostic, B-O-S-T-I-C.
0: Did you know him, Dan?
1: I didn't. What city are you calling from?
0: He's calling from the state of Washington, and we are out of time, but let's get his city. What city are you in, Scotty?
4: Pardon me, Yakima, Y-A-K-I-M-A.
0: Yakima, okay. Washington. There we go. Dan, keep in touch with us, and good luck with the book, Fearless.
1: George, it's been an honor to be on your show, and thank you so much for yourself and the crew. And Tom, you give me that contact information, I'll get George out his book.
0: Dan Mason. Fearless, the life and times of a media maverick, and he surely is one. Up next, exorcisms. Bring the sheets up a little higher.
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6: From ABC News, I'm Stephanie Officer. The war with Iran entering its eighth month. President Trump still claims it'll end soon, but he rejected a deal Iran offered to reopen the Strait of Hormuz. ABC's Andrew Dimbert.
7: President Trump says he expects more talks with Iran this week, but he's also leaving open the possibility that the U.S. could resume bombing. Iran's foreign minister says they are prepared for whatever outcome. Today, a U.S. official confirming eight Marines were recently injured in an Iranian attack on a ship in the Strait of Hormuz. The official saying the injuries were not significant.
6: Meanwhile, a link between Iran and the five suspects taken into custody in England over the weekend after a suspicious incident near the Royal Air Force Base in Fairford used by the American military has not been established. They've been released on bail. ABC's Ian Pannell.
8: Iran denying any involvement, but British police now investigating a possible link to proxy groups working on behalf of a foreign state. And last week, Iran threatening European bases, warning any UK base like this one here used by the US to attack Iran would be considered a legitimate target.
6: The Pima County Sheriff's Office says they've received a new ransom note regarding Nancy Guthrie's disappearance. They're looking into its authenticity. Savannah Guthrie's mother vanished from her Arizona home earlier this year. The Protect College Sports Act passed the Senate 77-22 late Monday. Senator Chris Coons among the bill's supporters. He tells ABC News.
9: It means that the conferences and the colleges can set some simple rules that are in this bill about transfers, about eligibility, and it'll put in statute the right of athletes to receive revenue sharing.
6: When I wake up in the morning and the longest... His longtime agent tells ABC News Dennis Haskins, better known as Mr. Belding from Saved by the Bell, has died. His agent says everyone loved Mr. Belding, and those who got to know Haskins loved him even more. He was just 75. Haskins' official cause of death has not been confirmed. You're listening to ABC News.
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6: The new Supreme Court term begins with arguments in a major climate case, but only 8 justices will decide it.
15: Some state and local governments say they should be able to sue energy companies over the effects caused by climate change and greenhouse gas emissions. Those companies claim that the suits are preempted by the federal Clean Air Act. The Supreme Court will decide the case this term, but Justice Samuel Alito will not take part. He's recused himself without giving a reason why. He's faced calls to step aside because he holds stock in energy companies, although he does not own shares of the two companies here, Exxon and Suncor. Brian Clark, ABC News.
6: The Southeastern Conference and South Carolina have jointly suspended Gamecocks edge rusher Dylan Stewart for throwing a punch at Alabama tight end Josh Ford Saturday. When will gas prices go down? Not anytime soon. A barrel of Brent crude is still selling near $100. And Gas Buddy's Patrick DeHaan says there are other concerns.
16: The refining issues have shifted from the Midwest out to the West Coast. California is seeing a low-level refining issue, and that is impacting gasoline prices in California, Arizona, and certainly Nevada, the worst possible time. Those areas could see further increases along with neighboring states.
6: Gas Buddy puts the national average at $4.43 a gallon. California is averaging $6.34 a gallon. OpenAI says it stopped development of its latest AI models, admitting agents acted in ways that suggested a lack of control. I'm Stephanie Officer, ABC News.
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1: Next up, Archbishop Ronald Enright joins us to talk about diabolical nightmares of real cases and demonic possession told by an exorcist. 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

0: And welcome back to Coast to Coast. George Norrie with you, Archbishop Ronald Enright back with us after a few years. Chief exorcist with nearly 50 years of experience in his ministry, who has conducted thousands of exorcism rituals and case assessments involving reported demonic infestation and possession. He is a noted author. One of his books includes Diabolical Nightmares of Real Cases in Demonic Possession. He's a founder of the Order of Exorcists, an international organization with members in 24 countries. Archbishop Ronald, welcome back.
1: Thank you. Thank you for having me.
0: Whatever got you involved in exorcisms? How did that start?
1: Well, it all started when I was a very young man. I was like maybe 11 years old. And I tell this story so often. Every time I do, I could see it in my mind, and I try to fill in all the details. I could tell you that I was in the bathroom taking a shower, and a bright light just blasted right through the window. And so it helped me. Everything just seemed to shake at that moment. The light was so bright that it was blinding, and I actually had to close my eyes. And keep in mind, I'm only 11 years old, and I could remember these things as it was yesterday. I saw myself much, much older, wearing a Roman collar, performing some type of duties at a church in some capacity. And ever since then, my life changed quite a bit, quite drastically, I might add. This was a supernatural event, which I consider a divine calling. And at that point, the light, of course, dissipated from the bathroom. And as it went out, I realized that something has changed. And it was, and now I think back on it, it was heavy my perception. I started looking at things differently. Yeah.
0: Have you ever been hurt as an exorcist?
1: Oh, yes. I've been hurt many of times. The last time this happened was back in 2013. I was attacked by an invisible entity. Forgive me.
0: Got a little water next to you?
1: Actually, I have a soda. I think I'm going to do that.
0: You've got a demon trying to take you down.
1: All the time.
0: Better?
1: Oh, much better. Absolutely. Okay.
0: Okay.
1: I needed that. Okay. I was doing a ritual in San Bernardino, California, and my team was called in to do an assessment to see whether or not the case was a truly valid case, and if so, if it needed further attention. And at this point, what I normally do is I look at the evidence. And I try to come to a conclusion as to whether or not it's valid or not. I use what's referred to as discernment, of course. We have two psychiatrists who are involved in our organization, and we've always had a psychologist or psychiatrist, I should say. And these are medical doctors who have actually crossed over and understand that the things cannot always be explained by science. Though I don't know if they would admit that out loud, per se. But they're able to think outside the box. And when we have an assessment report that shows that there's something unusual taking place, we always ask for a psychological report and some health records to make sure that that there's nothing else that's causing these symptoms of what could be possibly demonic possession. Understand, this is very rare.
0: Right.
1: But when it happens, it happens. Getting back to my story, I was in the middle of a ritual in downtown San Bernardino. The room was full of my investigators and family members, and I was struck three times on my left side. In fact, the people in the room heard the impact. That's how loud it was. It was a three very large bangs, and it was inside of my rib cage. They didn't see anything because it was invisible. And I was in the middle of an exorcism, in the middle of the ritual, and I've had two of my servers were actually reading the responses, and they were kind of thrown back as well. They saw the way I reacted at that particular point in time. I had a hard time catching my breath, so much so I had to have an assistant actually finish the actual ritual. I did as much as I could up to that point, but I was to a point where I couldn't breathe. I could barely, function properly. So I was taken to the hospital, and I was admitted almost immediately. They did an MIR and a couple of other scans, and they found that I had this sack, 2-liter sack of blood wrapped around my heart.
0: Jeez.
1: And yeah, and to this day, the medical community, I understand this is back in 2013, the medical community cannot understand how I succumbed to that condition. Understand that I was perfectly okay before the actual ritual. This was in midstream of the ritual when I was actually physically attacked by this invisible entity. And it felt like a 2x4 hitting me on the side. That was actually how the sack of blood appeared. And then I had to have it drained, of course. I was in the hospital for 30 days. And many people, even on Facebook and other social medias, they know that I was in the hospital, that I was receiving all these wonderful get well cards and stuff. I really appreciate the audience, when they really appreciate what our ministry stands for. And it's not about me. It's about really what we do in the name of God. And it's amazing what we can do. I've seen so many miracles in my, this year is going to be 50 years in the ministry. And that's full-time ministry, minus the times that I had to be hospitalized or some other injury cause and as a direct result of my ministry, where I actually had to take off or take a sabbatical.
0: When you were in the hospital, Ronald, did you think, this is it? I'm finished?
1: You know, it never occurred to me. I guess the whole thing is I never really understood what the big fuss was. I knew there was a problem in terms of my breathing. I didn't know how severe it was until I was told afterwards. So I didn't have any fear of death because I pretty much know what happens afterwards. It's something about faith. And when you know about the afterlife, and you have a deep, deep belief in your system in regards to God and his existence and the reality of everything, death is not really a threat anymore. In fact, if part of the fear of death can be used against you, especially in this ministry, you have to be really grounded in a sense where you have a true calling to confront the demonic. This is a very real ministry, and I've been blessed to say that I have survived it all, considering what I've encountered in the past. Thank God I had lots of people around me that are in this ministry and that are genuine, that have truly been called to do what we do. And so as a result, I feel very confident. When I have a priest or two that are assisting me in any ritual, I feel confident that they have my back, so to speak. And most of all, I know that God is just watching and protecting us while we go through this whole scenario.
0: Tell us about the order of the exorcists.
1: Back in 1982, we had a small traditional Catholic parish in Highland Park in Los Angeles, California. And we started getting a lot of calls from people wanting house blessings, which is, normal. It's a normal type of scenario, but then we started getting interesting calls about strange behavior within the household. And strange things were happening. Things were moving around. What is known today as a poltergeist activity, things that were totally unexplainable, unbelievable, and apparently witnessed by many, and even today, These things are all part of our reality. Anyway, getting back to 1982, that's when I was consecrated a Catholic bishop. And then at that time, I was given the responsibility of taking on our ministry of exorcism. And we started recruiting people, clergy from other various cities in order to help us, because we were getting requests from around the world. And understand, this is before the internet. This is before all of this fantastic technology that we have. It's kind of a very sharp both edges of the sword, if you will, because it's a lot of good comes from it, and a lot of darkness can come from it as well. And I think we're going to talk about demonic oppression sometime in this interview. And I could talk more about that, but it's the invasion that the darkness can actually target an individual, and the darkness can actually penetrate our thoughts. And it could be a very interesting and very alarming type of reaction to happen, because you think that these thoughts are your own. You have no idea that it's an outside influence that's trying to destroy you from the inside out. Now, demonic possession is extremely rare. Someone asked me how many cases do we actually have, and I would say that fall into this range of true demonic possession. I have to say, off the top of my head, and this is worldwide, I'm going to say maybe 1 out of 500. It's very, very rare. What's more common, though, is, and even though it's not that common, but it is more common than possession, and that would be demonic infestation. And this is, means the somebody in the household may have opened the door to something dark within their house, whether it be by using Ouija boards or other things, calling the dead into their space and not knowing what's going to come through. In most cases, it could be very dark, very evil, and it could disrupt your entire household or the people that live in the household. It could be very devastating, and just, it's a horrible experience. You know, people don't really understand that being a victim of this scenario, of being a true demonic possession, this is it's the kind of thing that would tear you apart from the inside out. It's the kind of thing that you wouldn't want anyone to know, because it's one of the most tragic and most traumatic experiences that anyone could go through. And just think to have someone, you know, we always think that we're in control, but the reality is a lot of things actually manipulate us in this world. We have radio, we have now computers, we have music, we have all kinds of things that can infiltrate our thought process. And when that happens, of course, your mind is open to these things, and you may not even be aware of what comes in. And so demonic oppression is a very real thing. That's something that we all probably have been targeted for sometime within our lifetime. And some of us are still fighting the battle. I know every single day I have to fight the battle, because I know it's there. It's funny, the more you know about this darkness, the more of a target you become, because you become more aware of what's around you. You're not totally oblivious anymore. And because you know that there's darkness, there's the old good versus evil type of scenario that always exists and very real. You know, people don't understand how they can actually be targeted, and it could actually affect their lives. And it could be very frightening. And it could, I hate to say this, but there have been many cases that have actually led to a person's death, where the demon can't kill you, but the demon will cause you and give you reason to think that it's your own idea, that life is not worth living, and that your only option to deal with life and all its crisis is to commit suicide and end your life completely.
0: What is your criteria, though, Archbishop, when you decide to do an exorcism? What is your criteria to make that decision?
1: Okay, to do an exorcism, we're talking about demonic possession, for example, we have to make sure we have all the proof, all the evidence in front of us. We have to make sure that we have that we've interviewed the victim and all the family members, any witnesses. We have to collect any documentation, find out whether or not this individual has made other claims of being in this condition. We have to make sure that it's a valid case. If it's not, we could feed into their delusion, and it could drive them further into their psychosis. So we have to make sure that we have a clear understanding as to what we're dealing with. We have to make sure that we have a psychological evaluation done by one of their physicians, and their physician has to submit it and send it to us, and then or to our assessment team. The assessment team, they are the ones that collect the evidence. They collect all the documentation. We have a questionnaire, an analytical questionnaire designed back in the 80s, where our lead investigators will actually interview the victim. And of course, their whole team is there. Basically, you have someone actually recording what's being said. And then all of that is sent to my office, and then I review it and see if I could see anything that might be telling in regards to what's actually going on. If it's a possession type of thing, as I said, we have to have a psychological report, which means there's a third party involved. The third party would be there's an outside agency involved, which would be a psychiatrist who would furnish the report. So we have to wait on that report. This isn't something that's done like overnight. You know, this is, we're waiting on people to respond. We wait on our investigators to finalize their assessment report. Then they submit it to us along with any psychological reports. Those psychological reports are referred to our physicians, to our psychiatrist, and they would review them. And if they feel there's something there that we should be concerned with, then they would contact me, and then at that point, I would have to make a decision as to whether or not this would be something we need to do and go through a natural ritual. Understand that we have bishops in 24 countries, and each of them are responsible for their own jurisdictional duties. If they come in as an affiliate member of our ministry, then they have agreed to go to our training, which could be lengthy, depending as to what their background is. Every priest and every bishop, they're not really trained in this type of ministry, so there is some instruction that needs to be taken. And so when we make the evaluations, okay, it's all done analytically. So we have the actual. We're not just going on the word of the individual. We're going on the documentation and the proof and the evidence. This goes as well as any photographs that may or may not be part of the main body of our assessment. But we have to actually be convinced that this is a real case. And in terms of the length of time, it could take anywhere from 3 to 6 months. So, yeah.
0: That's pretty dramatic. We'll come back and chat more with Archbishop Ronald Enright as we talk about exorcisms right here on Coast to Coast AM.
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1: I had acute eczema. I had been to minimum of 3 different dermatologists. I have tried every cream and ointment that you can imagine. It was pretty miserable. So I started taking the Conivora, and at this point, I don't want to ever be without it. I don't want to go back there again.
2: Our little dog developed this lymph problem, but the chemotherapy lasted for 6 months. He started developing more lymph nodes that were swelled up. So I thought I'd just try Carnivora. The lymph nodes started to go down, the swelling did. Then I took him into the vet to have him checked out, and there was no signs at all inside.
3: My cat had issues that developed in his eye, so my veterinarian said, you know what, let's go ahead and remove the eye. 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

0: And welcome back, George Norrie, with Archbishop Ronald Enright. Archbishop, what percent of the people that you investigate prior to an exorcism might be a little mentally imbalanced?
1: You know, there's several different categories. And I hate to say this, but mental illness is pretty high up there. Maybe it's the society we live in where there's so much pressure and so many things happening all at once. And the everyday chaos just seems to take its toll, if you will. I'm going to say that there's a good large percentage of people that may have some type of mental issues. But, you know, it's not the main reason. It could be something in their personalities where they feel they need the attention of an organization such as ours. Maybe they have other motives, but not demonic or mental. It's really hard to say. You know, the human condition is very complex. And if we had to put a, and if you had to nail it, I probably say that it's mental illness is probably the most recognizable type of scenario because it can mimic various symptoms of demonic possession. And so based on that, you know, we have to do our diligence, make sure that we are calling it right.
0: Those that have been possessed, what do the demons want with them? Do they want to kill them? What do they want?
1: Well, as I said earlier, the demons can't, they really can't kill you, but they can sure make a really good case in having you perhaps maybe do yourself in. They will infiltrate your mind. They will, demonic oppression, as I mentioned earlier, is a number one first step of anything else. Of course, you know, inviting the darkness into your life is also a number one. I guess they're all number ones when you think about it. But it's you know, that type of scenario.
0: Who generally contacts the organization? A friend of, a family member, or the individual himself?
1: All of the above. We get calls from individuals who feel that they have symptoms of some form of demonic issues that they need to address, and they may claim that or feel and believe that they truly have something going on in terms of the supernatural and might reach out, you know, seeking help. And you know, and if that's legitimate, you know, we'll definitely do an assessment and see if there's anything there. But in the same token, there are people out there that, you know, that will do things that will draw attention to themselves, or, you know, they may just simply have other motives that have nothing to do with the demonic. Or maybe so.
0: Are they scared?
1: I think it depends on the case. Majority of the time, if it's a true case, they might not even be aware of what's going on. They might even be aware that they're a victim. They might think that this is

0: normal behavior, you know, that they're doing a lot of negative things to people. Perhaps maybe even, I don't know, doing crazy things like hurting someone and thinking it's their own idea. So they have no clue that they're being influenced by the darkness. And that's very much would probably happen to, especially serial killers, you know. I think that they have definitely been influenced by the darkness, and they do these horrible things. I think, and they do it, you know. They're not even aware of their true condition. They think it's all part of the normal part of life is killing someone, or doing some heinous crime. You know, it's possible. So, you know, it really it's a very complex question, because all these categories pretty much fall in the same area, and it all needs to be investigated and evaluated.
1: Archbishop, did you see the movie The Exorcist?
0: Long time ago, yes, I did see that movie. Yes.
1: It occurred to a little girl, a little guy from Baltimore, and they did the exorcism in St. Louis. I came 2 weeks from interviewing one of the priests who was involved in the actual exorcism, but the poor guy died on me. But
0: Oh, that's.
1: in that movie, what did they get right about exorcisms?
0: Well, you know, it's interesting. The real life is very confidential. In fact, so much so that the actual victim was actually a boy, not a girl,
1: Right,
0: as you mentioned.
1: from Baltimore.
0: And his name was hidden for about a couple of decades. Nobody actually knew his real name, per se. And so it's see, everything is really confidential, and there's a good reason for that. You never really truly see an exorcism done, and where it was a camera crew and they're filming the entire thing. It just doesn't happen because of the confidentiality that's involved. If it's a real case, the family would not want the PR. You know, it's not a good thing and not a good look. And most people, most normal people, that truly have these issues, would not want to be recorded or anything. But to answer your question, I believe there was a tape, there was a recording. They recorded the voices and what went on, if I'm not mistaken, in that particular case of The Exorcist. And I believe that a lot of it. It was really created for entertainment purposes. I, in my almost 50 years, and true 50 years in this ministry, I say true because it's genuine. I've never seen anyone turn their head completely around
1: No.
0: as illustrated. I have seen,
1: Or vomit green slime or stuff like that.
0: well, let's backtrack, because I have seen, not green per se, but I have seen things, solid things come out of a body, out of their ears, out of their nose, out of their mouth, vomiting solid objects. Incredible. I mean, just incredible, unbelievable. Not particularly green per se, but that portion is actually true. This, again, this falls on the supernatural. Some people will believe this, and some people will never believe it because they have never witnessed it themselves. You know, to believe what we do, they have to have the experience personally, and understand that it's a part of our reality. You know, evil is all around us. But getting back to the movie, I thought it was a pretty good movie. It was very entertaining. I kind of looked at it maybe from a different, you know, perspective, opposed to other people who were vomiting in the theaters and passing out and having all kinds of complications because of what they've seen on the silver screen. I looked at it as a form of entertainment, because I've done that. I've been that. I've done thousands of rituals, thousands of assessments in a period of 50 years, and I could tell you that a lot of the stuff was just simply created for entertainment value. I could tell you that walls do bleed.

0: maybe not blood, but definitely some substance. I could tell you that bodies do levitate. I could tell you that strange sounds will come out of an individual who's possessed. I could also tell you that they can defy the laws of gravity by crawling up ceilings, crawling up walls. I mean, that's actually a real thing. That's a real thing. Won't hear very much of that, though, because, you know, it's not believable. And it's interesting. Most things that are not believable are really true. But, you know, people are just they're just afraid of things they don't understand. And this supernatural event, when it occurred, believe me, you're in a state of shock if you're seeing it for the very first time. I've had investigators run out of the room during an exorcism because they've never seen some of the things that have taken place. People literally sticking to the ceiling. Okay, and I'm talking about the ceiling absorbing the body, which is like really beyond comprehension. How could that be real? But again, a lot of the things that we see, they're not exactly what you think they are. And a lot of these things that we're talking about are real. And you don't have to take my word for it. If you know someone who has been a victim or even have gone through some kind of demonic issue, no matter how minor it might be, they will tell you these things are real. And as for the investigators, you know, who are seeing it for the first time, the odds are we never will see them a second time because, you know, they'll be scared to death and they will not want to confront what they've just seen as part of their reality. And it's all about your perception. It's all about your level of faith in this particular case. In these cases, of course, you have to have faith. The investigators are normally their laity, and they have no real training, though some may have, but very few do. So when they see this for the first time, maybe they were a paranormal investigator and they collected evidence. Okay, and looking and trying to prove the existence of the supernatural. This is a totally different scenario. We have people coming to us. We don't go out looking for people that have demonic issues. They come to us. They see our website. They contact us. They do a Google search. And then at that point, we have them fill out a contact sheet with all their details, their name, their phone number, the city they live in. And then once we receive that information, we can take it to the next step where we look for an assessment team that's affiliated with our ministry, and then we'll assign it to their local bishop. The bishops, the jurisdictional bishops make the decision for their jurisdiction. If somebody in their parish has a problem, a demonic issue, a type of scenario, then, and if they're not affiliated with our particular, organization, they would contact us and we would either do one or two things. We would either get involved by having one of our priests perform a ritual for them, or we could train them in terms of what the process is and what I call the process. And that is from the assessment all the way to the demonic investigation, which there is a thing, by the way, it's a real thing. and we look at everything and we use a scientific approach. You know, if somebody says their house is haunted, well, we don't know if it is. If it's a true demonic infestation, well, then, you know, we have to look further. We have to do the investigation. We have to also do a house inspection, make sure that there's nothing in the house that's causing the sounds that the people that live in the house may be experiencing and hearing. We have to look at and see why the walls are vibrating. Maybe there's a loose wire somewhere. Maybe there's an issue with the plumbing. That's why there's a constant banging during the night. Mm-hmm. Maybe there's some external things. Maybe the rain gutters need to be fastened right. Maybe they're just, you know, wiggling or whatever. And it may give the appearance that the house is haunted or some kind of demonic influence is involved. And so we have to rule all those things out. So we look at each thing. We look at some of our investigators are also electricians. And we have some of them who are construction workers and who have experience in these things. And so they will put their special skills to work within our assessment teams. And they will make an assessment as to where the sound's coming from. If they can't find any sounds, anything causing these sounds, well, then obviously it must be something else. And that's when we come in. And if it's a demonic infestation, we do a house blessing. Okay. But we do a, you know, it so much for, so that it's considered an exorcism. And this is what we do. And we do this hundreds of times, hundreds and hundreds of times a month, worldwide. We have cases in the UK, for example, and they're experiencing a lot of things that we, don't see. These third world countries, for some reason, the darkness becomes very, very obvious. Okay. And maybe it's because of the, religion, culture of that particular, area, country, and where demons are allowed in their worship rituals. And even, you know, I've heard everything. We have some clergy in South Africa, and we have some in the Philippines. We have people all over the place, and they report to us and they tell us of some of these cultures that are being, cannibalism is still being practiced, if you can believe that. And also sacrificing, human sacrifices. This is something you don't really hear too much about. Why? Because nobody wants to hear this. I mean, you know, let's face it. These are things that nightmares are made of. and probably good late movies.
1: Archbishop, we're going to take a short break and come back in a moment. In the movie The Exorcist, the little girl was Linda Blair. She was 14 years old at the time. Right now, she's 67. Long time. We'll be back with more Your Calls with Archbishop Ronald Enright on Coast to Coast AM.
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1: From ABC News, I'm Stephanie Officer. The district attorney in Tompkins County, New York, is looking closely at an alleged gang rape lawsuit brought against Cornell University and seven members of a campus fraternity. Now, almost 2 years after the alleged incident, there could be criminal charges. ABC's Aaron Katursky.
2: The young woman's lawyer citing vulgar Snapchat messages among the brothers that he claims invite other members to join the alleged assault.
3: That group chat tells you it happened. That's all you need to know. That's the smoking gun.
2: Saying free expletive, like you can walk in and whip it out. The woman's lawyer told us he only has those messages because one of the fraternity brothers shared them with Jane Doe.
3: An anonymous fraternity member who was asleep at the time, the next day received this group chat, was horrified, and anonymously shared it with Miss Doe.
1: The Chi Phi chapter remains barred from campus. As the Department of Transportation made its pitch for billions in funding to upgrade the nation's aging air traffic control system, FAA Administrator Brian Bedford was put on the spot about Boeing's latest glitch, found in the 737 Boeing MAX 10's landing program. Bedford said the glitch surfaced during an upgrade.
4: The Boeing software that we're talking about is version 13, meaning there were previous versions of it that have continued to be modified. We did certify it. It fixed a known bug on the vertical navigation system, unexpectedly introduced a new bug.
1: FAA certification for the line has been delayed. He was called the Calypso King of the World. And his family confirms slinger Francisco, known on stage as Mighty Sparrow, has died. Born in Grenada and raised in Trinidad, Francisco recorded hundreds of songs, including this 1956 hit, Gene and Dinah, in a career that spanned six decades. He performed in several countries around the globe, including at famous venues like New York City's Madison Square Garden. Francisco was 91 years old. You're listening to ABC News.
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1: Pennsylvania reports an additional 13 new measles cases since Friday, bringing the state's total so far this year to 903. The state health department says at least 176 people have been hospitalized and four measles-associated deaths have been reported. Right place, right time. A plane of skydivers, some of which were trained EMTs, saw a small plane crash in a Wisconsin field Sunday and literally jumped to their rescue.
10: Kind of looked at each other and said, I kind of think that plane might have just crashed.
11: John Bechtel was one of the three skydivers who jumped into action.
10: When we arrived, we saw two of the passengers were up and walking around, and there was one passenger who was laying on the ground, clearly had a head wound.
11: First responders arriving just minutes later, three people rushed to area hospitals, a fourth treated at the scene.
1: ABC's Matt Rivers. SpaceX celebrated the launch of the world's largest and most powerful rocket and spacecraft Monday. Starship achieved orbit, launched Starlink satellites, and then splashed down near Hawaii. The test flight is a key step toward commercial missions. Bimpert, Horniman, and to get on. Those are just some of the dozen words and phrases long used in Caribbean nations that the Oxford English Dictionary has now added. Bimpert is a Bermudian word used to describe a foolish person. Horniman, used in Trinidad to describe an unfaithful man. And to get on means to make a scene. Stephanie Officer, ABC.
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1: Ah, the magical hour. Archbishop Ronald Enright with us, and we'll take your calls as we talk about demonic forces. 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

0: And welcome back, George Norrie with Archbishop Ronald Enright. We'll take your calls this hour. Archbishop, generally, men or women who get exercised, and what's their average age?
1: Well, actually, the average age is anywhere from, are you ready for this, 5 years old to about 55, maybe 60. And there's a reason for that. But yeah, that's and in regards to gender, you know, it's interesting. The demonic doesn't care what gender you are. It doesn't really care how you identify yourself. In fact, to the contrary, it's not interested in that. It's interested in just simply destroying God's creation by possessing them, by invading their thoughts, things of this nature.
0: Why would a demon want to possess a little five-year-old?
1: It's the innocence, you know, the child is innocent. And it's the, you know, God loves all of us, but he loves the children, of course. Tremendous love for children. The demonic will do anything it can to try to hurt our Heavenly Father, which is almost impossible because God is powerful and doesn't worry about what the devil thinks he can get away with. The only retaliation that Satan has is to try to harm God's creation, and that would be us.
0: When you invoke the name of God or Jesus, does the demon back off?
1: Yes, absolutely. In fact, interesting fact, a lot of our investigators have told us that they've used because they were so frightened and they saw things that they couldn't understand, they used the name of Christ. And for some reason, all the things that they were seeing just kind of dissipated. And, and these are not even clergymen. We're talking about just the name of God is so powerful, that the demons will just simply, they would cower down and they would shake in their boots because, they're not matched for our Creator. So as a result, the power is there. When a priest who is ordained and who has been called to this ministry, when they bring up the name of God and all the saints, something really interesting takes place. That's when you could actually look at the individual's eyes and you could see the fear. Not so much the fear that the body has, but rather the fear that's inside the body. The demons will just simply cower away. I mean, they are just so, they're so much aware of the power of God, and just his name alone can literally move mountains.
0: Who is more apt, Archbishop, to get possessed, a righteous person or an evil person?
1: You know, the demonic will leave you alone if you are an evil person. There's no battle there, you know? I mean,
0: they already got you, right?
1: Yeah, pretty much, you know, if anything else, they're cheering them on, okay? They don't care about those evildoers, per se, because that's exactly what they want. And they're, you know, the demons, I assume that they're, they believe that they that these individuals are hurting God just by living a terrible, sinful life, if you will. The innocent people are just that. They're totally oblivious to what the dangers are out there. It's like a swimmer, you know, swimming in the ocean has no idea that he's swimming in shark-infested waters, you know. He could be bit at any time, but he doesn't know because he's totally oblivious. That's where various things such as subliminal messages could be used by the darkness. They're used by our what we see on TV, what we see on our computers, on our feed, whatever. Subliminally, we could be deceived. And we could actually lay our guard down just for a moment. And that's all the demonic needs is that 1 second when you when you lower your guard. Those people that are really fascinated with supernatural things and things of this nature, they're pretty much open to anything, and especially dark entities. I mean, whether it's intentional or not, they're still a big target. And so a lot of the people that that would be tempted or would be targeted, I should say, by the demonic would be the innocents, the innocent people.
0: Let's go to some calls. Let's go to Ruth in Maryland to get us started. Hi, Ruth.
2: Oh, hi, George and Father Ron. Thank you so much for taking my call. And Father Ron, when you were on there 2 years ago, I started watching your podcast, and it was great. I really loved it. We had free internet here for a while. I don't have access to any internet, so it's been a long time since I've seen it. And I was wondering if you still had the same panel. I just love Mercedes. George had Mercedes on the show one night.
1: And, yes.
2: Yeah, we would love to have her for a weekend. She would be great. And don't worry, we're not going to steal her from you, but we would love to have her for a weekend, host. But your whole panel is great. I love the little panel that you have. And my question for you is, okay, when it comes to the objects like the that are blessed, I know that it's just an act. It's faith. It's an act of obedience, and it's the faith. It's not really an object itself. It's the faith that you put into it. Because I was told that if you were in, like, say, if you were stuck in a garage and there were some evil spirits or, trying to get to you, you could actually just use motor oil. You could bless the motor oil and use that if there was nothing else to use. So I was wondering, about stones. Like, can they be used too if they're blessed? Like, you know, like the same as like holy water and oil. I mainly use holy water and oil and salt, but I just wanted to know.
1: Rocks are really good in terms of throwing at people and things, though I wouldn't recommend that. There's probably some laws against that. I could tell you that that anything that's blessed and has been properly consecrated as something that God can use is normally pretty powerful. Of course, based on your faith in that object and based on your faith in terms of the power of God, that too is important. Your intent has a lot to do with it. I'm going to also address your question about our podcast. Mercedes, Lucky Benedict, she was in a terrible car accident about 3 weeks ago, and she barely escaped with her life. She's laid up for the next 6 weeks. She had a concussion. She had some other bodily injuries. And of course, we've been praying for her. She's a wonderful person. She has so many podcasts. She's our co-producer. Then we have Desiree, Valdez, who is also a co-producer of our podcast. And in regards to our panel, George, I hope you don't mind me saying this because it's really related. Okay.
0: No, not at all.
1: Okay. We have on our panel, we have a bishop, Dr. Joshua Sparks. Now, this is a man who's been with me for many years. He's been with me for over 20 years as an exorcist. And he's one of my, one of my proteges. I just love this guy. He's just incredible. He was doing our podcast, and he was talking into his camera because, we do everything by using this technology. And the demonic was so insistent in terms of trying to distract him and the audience that a fly kept landing on the lens of his camera. And all you could see in part was this fly that was just simply doing, just trying to eliminate our visual thing. And now, talking about the influence of the demonic, in the beginning of this interview, I was actually coughing. I wasn't coughing all day today. In fact, all week. It just so happens that it happened to be at that particular time, at the beginning of this interview, which tells me and which indicates to anyone who was really listening is that the demonic is all around us and the darkness is all around us. And if he could interfere with what you're trying to do for the glory of God, he's going to do it. And whether it be a physical, it could be a, as I said, you know, that was really, sorry about that, George, but that was really out of character for me. I would never cough like that in the beginning of an interview, especially with George Norrie. I mean, come on. so anyway, I hope that answered your question, my dear.
0: Is it conceivable that these demons could do worse to you?
1: They have. They actually have. In fact, ever since the 2013 exorcism where it landed me in the hospital for 30 days, ever since then, I have been having all kinds of physical, unexplainable things happen to my body. I have like, currently I'm constantly under attack. And I think that the darkness is it's like an elephant. The darkness has a memory that will not quit. I guess I've been targeted for the longest time, almost 5 decades now, and I have to suffer from muscle contractions. I get them from my neck all the way down to my ankles, so much so that it gets very difficult to even just have a normal life because they're so severe. I take a second and I pray about it. And as soon as I pray, believe it or not, the spasms go away immediately. But I have to constantly keep myself on point and constantly pray. Otherwise, I will be in severe pain every minute of the day. So to answer your question, yes, I feel the whole raft of what I've been trying to accomplish in my ministry, because the demons are there and they will do their best to make my life miserable. Thank God that hasn't been happening because of my wonderful support group, my friends and the people that follow me. I'm so blessed. And what else can I say?
0: Let's go to Charles in Sacramento. Hi, Charles. Go ahead.
3: Hey, how are you, George? You're always going to be Radio Broadcaster of the Year in my book.
0: Well, so, thank you.
3: I would like to ask the bishop about contacts in Nevada, if he knows like a real person. And the reason I say is because I was in Nevada on vacation, and this guy, he was like that guy, you know, kind of got pawned off on me, and I didn't know what to do for him, and I peeked in his phone to contact like some family members to try and get him some help. And he had two numbers in his phone. It was the VA crisis line and suicide prevention. And I was just mortified. Like I just drained at that point. And so I, in the silence of my heart, as we Catholics do, I prayed like to God, like something has to happen for this guy. And this guy, he was asleep in his bedroom, down the hall, and sound asleep, and he started answering me as I was praying in the silence of my heart. And I remember him saying, no, he belongs to us. And I mean, I shot up, and nothing like that had ever happened before. And I went straight to the front door, made sure it was openable, put a chair between the front door of the house and me and the door. So, and man, so I was like, you know, if there's somebody in like Nevada that could help with something like this.
1: I'm going to tell you that there's somebody in every state. But then again, it comes back down to their true calling. We have a lot of priests that are all over the place. Okay. But they are not participating in this kind of ministry because it can be very intrusive to them personally. They could suffer some terrible injuries as being involved in this kind of ministry. Many ministers who are trained may not even want to come close to this type of scenario because they know the reality. The reality is that most people like my age who do what I do are not alive. They've died, you know, for some mysterious reasons. I'm 73 right now, and I'm amazed that I'm still around. I guess, you know, the good is not the only only ones that die early because I guess I'm way on the other side of that.
0: The Pope had an exorcist called Gabriel Armoth that Russell Crowe played in a movie. Did you ever hear about him?
1: I have, actually. I don't know too much about him, but I have heard the name.
0: They take it seriously, do they not?
1: Yeah, there's a lot of them that won't commit to something that could be personally, could be a personal injury to them. It takes more than a, it takes a commitment. And there's a lot of people that have the title of exorcist that may not, you even have people that are charging for this. You know, we have not, in all the years that we've been doing this, we have never charged one penny. We don't charge for any of our services. They're all free. And it's based on a biblical principle, of course. But people that do charge for these rituals, I would look at them and examine them closely, because they might not be genuine. This is a gift that God has given us, and he's allowed us to actually do our ministry and be successful. A person that is operating as an exorcist or in that capacity may not have God's complete support. I don't know. I can't speak for the individual, but I will say this, that if you don't have a true calling, then you're basically spinning your wheels. And especially if it's a person that wants a fee up front. There's a guy, I won't mention his name, but there's a guy in California. Maybe I shouldn't have said that either. Anyway, there's a guy in California that charges $1,500 for an exorcism.
0: $1,500?
1: And $800 for a telephone consultant. Yeah, I mean, I guess there's a lot of money to be made in this kind of business. But you know what? This isn't a business. It's a calling. This is a ministry. And yes, I wrote some books. And yes, I've done some things. And we are a 501c3 corporation, so which means we're a nonprofit tax-exempt corporation. So all our funds, any funds that come in as donations, are simply that, donations, and it goes straight into the ministry. But we do not charge not 1 cent to anyone who is in need of our services.
0: Good for you. Where do we get your book, Diabolical Nightmares?
1: Just go to Amazon or just type my name in the search engine, and you'll see a lot of references to stuff. And or they can go to my website, which is www.orderofexorcist.com.
0: Do you ever get exhausted after an exorcism?
1: Always. I'm exhausted now. But probably because of the late, it's late tonight, late at night, but yeah, it does. It can drain you. It can drain you. There's a reason why we fast for 3 days before an actual ritual. We're focusing on the ritual. We're focusing on the individual. We're focusing in on our relationship with God, and we're getting ourselves prepared. That's why we fast for 3 days and do lots of praying.
0: We'll come back with Archbishop Ronald Enright and take final calls right here on Coast to Coast AM.
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1: And we'll be back with final calls with Archbishop Ronald Enright in just a moment on Coast to Coast. On our next Coast to Coast program, Mark Scott Sicri joins us to talk about the Twilight Zone. And then later on, Kathleen Ball joins us to talk about the Knights Templar. Should be a fascinating program. Beyond Belief, one of our television shows at beyondbelief.com.
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1: All right, let's start here because this one sounds almost unbelievable. Carnivora is actually a pure extract made from the Venus flytrap plant. Yes, that Venus flytrap. I'm joined by the president of Carnivora, Deborah Lau. So how does a plant like that end up in a supplement?
5: Good question. It goes back to research in Europe in the 1970s. Dr. Keller discovered that compounds in the Venus flytrap could interact with abnormal cells and support immune function.
1: So this isn't folklore. 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
5: That's correct. 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
1: If someone's hearing this and thinking, I need to look into that,
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1: A carnivorous plant helping the human body, only on Coast to Coast.
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0: And we're back with Archbishop Ronald Enright, George Norrie with you. Archbishop, how many exorcisms do you do a month?
1: Well, I could tell you worldwide, we do probably close to 300 a month. That's worldwide, of course. And it's hard to say in how many for each jurisdiction, because each jurisdiction operates autonomously. They're a affiliate member of our ministry, and we share our ministries, but the ultimate decision comes to the bishop who is in charge of that particular jurisdiction. So it's hard to say. I'm saying 300. That's probably pretty close to, plus or minus about 300.
0: Of the 300 you do, how many are successful?
1: Now, that's a really good question. I'm going to tell you that there's several categories, okay? One would be, of course, would be completely successful. And the victim would change into their previous self. Their coloring would come back. All the other supernatural things that were taking place would be totally gone. Interesting. In fact, there's quite a few exorcists that will tell you that right after an exorcism, you will smell roses or something sweet, very sweet perfume. I think that's the presence of the Holy Spirit coming into play and blessing that individual. Then, of course, you have the other category where, I don't know if you want to call it successful, but at least we know, that the person, had ended the ritual because of a severe mental illness, and that was not detected initially. And a lot of them will follow up with a hospitalization and basically be committed for some cases for life. This whole experience is maddening. That is, the individual can actually lose his sanity. And that's another very real part of this type of ministry, which nobody talks about.
0: Let's go to final calls. Peter in Texas to get us started, east of the Rockies. Hi, Peter.
2: Yeah. Hi, George and Bishop Ron. I appreciate the chance to chat. I've got, I'm a Detroit boy like you, George. Schoolcraft and Telegraph went to St. Mary of Redford.
0: Oh, know it well.
2: Yeah, and I've of course raised Catholic. I was in the seminary. I got a theological question and a practical one for the bishop. The theological one is this: I'm sure he would agree that God loves us unconditionally, and yet we were taught in Catholic school that if we committed what was called a mortal sin and didn't go to confession, we would go to hell forever. In other words, be tormented forever. To me, this is quite a conundrum given the fallibility of we human beings, our weakness, all that. We don't have to convince anybody of that, but that's a fact. How would he reconcile theologically the idea of eternal punishment doled out by a God who loves us unconditionally? I got another question, a practical one.
0: We'll come back to you on that, Peter. Go ahead, Archbishop.
1: Okay, in the scriptures, Romans 3, verse 23, it says, "For all have sinned and fall short of the glory of God." All of us are not perfect, in fact, far from it. And as a result, it all begins in the very beginning. Even when you're baptized, and baptism, especially if you're Catholic, baptism is a form of, believe it or not, it's an exorcism. You're driving out the actual demons from the time of birth. And so when you're baptized, you're actually participating in a ritual that is designed to drive out demons, drive out evilness. We all fall in that category. In regards to the judgment of God, Okay. The scripture says many things that I could use reference to. One that I love is the scripture that says, absent from the body is to be present with the Lord. I love that piece of scripture. I once had an interesting, I don't know if you want to call it a dream or a vision, but, and this is just my take, okay? And this is my personal interpretation of this. I believe that when we die, at least from this principle, from this hypothesis, when we die, we're absent from the body and we go directly to God's face. God, we will see God's face. Now, understand, God is out of time and space. So the time that's in between that we could, you know, see and understand and realize does not take place when it comes to God and his space. He's out of time and space, which means that when we pass, just at that second we pass, like just the blink of the eye, we will be confronted with God himself and we will see God. And all that time in between could be 1,000 years, 2,000 years. You might be asleep. That is your body. And of course, your spirit is as most Catholics believe, is might be in purgatory, which is another thing that could be addressed. But in the overall picture, though, of this, of my hypothesis, is that when Christ was on the cross and the thief on his left side said, you know, this man is innocent, he has no reason to be crucified, and Christ looked at him and said, this day you'll be in paradise. This kind of like confirms what I was basically suggesting, that there's a time element that is, that's something we can't understand. It's out of our time and space. So at that particular time, 1,000 years could go by and we could still be in the presence of God in 1 second and just the blink of an eye. So, this is also true. Now, of course, you know, there's so many different cultures, okay, that we could talk about that acknowledge the fact that that Jesus Christ is the Son of God and his existence was real, and being raised from the dead. That's also a very real belief that we believe in, and as a result, we see so many proof of this. I mean, just recently they discovered the Noah's Ark, which I think is really fascinating. The evidence seems like it's going in that direction. They found petrified wood and so on in there. And they actually see different chambers and compartments where the animals were stored. And I thought that was really fascinating. Then you have the Shroud of Turin, which is like, scientifically proven now. In fact, they found some DNA most recently and they claim that it's the DNA of Christ himself that's on the shroud. Of course, all the other evidence in terms of the image that's on the shroud, all this is all supernatural. And again, this is where faith comes in. The scripture says faith is something that comes from the word of God. Faith comes from hearing from the word of God. You have to understand that there's a lot of belief systems out there. The only true truth about the whole scenario is that whatever happens, we have to understand one thing and one thing for sure, that God loved us so much that he gave his only begotten son, that whoever believes in him shall not perish, but have everlasting life. God has unconditional love that cannot be overstated. And that love will always be. In regards to the judgment, I'm going to sit and watch what happens and what takes place. It's going to be interesting to see. I'm going to have the first row, and I'm going to have a whole list of questions for our dear Lord in regards to a lot of things.
0: Let's go to Peter's final question. Yeah. Peter, go ahead.
3: I'm sorry, repeat that, George.
0: Go to your final question. Go ahead.
3: Oh, that is one of the things that, by the way, Bishop Ron, I admire your courage for your ministry and your faithfulness. It's an amazing
1: thing.
3: The question I have is, just like yourself, I see celibacy. That's one of the reasons I didn't become a priest. I didn't think I could handle going through life without experiencing sexuality with a woman. But celibacy to me is a rare calling. Do you see? And I think the Catholic Church would be wise to get rid of that. As you know, it's simply a ruling. What's your opinion on that?
1: Well, I know that a lot of the disciples were married. I know that a lot of people in biblical history were married and had a partner. I could tell you that ever since the split of the church and Vatican I, Vatican II, if you're familiar with that, celibacy has been an issue, always has been, even though we've had popes that were married. We had one pope that was a female, which is interesting, Pope Joanne. The point is that celibacy is interesting. In the Orthodox Church, if you are not married and you are consecrated a bishop and decide to get married, then that's acceptable. In the traditional church, the pre-Vatican I, pre-Vatican II church, there are priests that are married and they're gifts from God. God is, he loves us that much. And even though a lot of our choices have been made for us by the church fathers, I'm going to get a lot of flack for saying that. even though that's the case, we have to understand that, God always loves us anything that we do in life, if we confess our sins and he is faithful and just to forgive us of all our sins and cleanse us from all our righteousness.
0: All right, and we can't talk about demons without Cornelius from Louisiana. Hello there, Corny.
4: Hey there, George and Bishop Ron Heath. Right on there, George. And let me say one thing, George, before I go on. That first guest you had and the way you treat our callers and listeners and stuff, George, you're the best host that's ever been other than Art Bell, so I want to commend you on that. Bishop, you heard that first caller that knocked it out of the park, Ruthie in Maryland, and she's one of my Coastie friends. And Richard, I want to say Richard's been trying to call me, so I'm going to call you after the show, Richard. Just hang on.
0: Hurry up. We got a minute left, Corny. Go.
4: Okay. Look, I want to ask you, do you believe AI could be the Antichrist intelligence? God bless you, George, and God bless America.
0: Artificial intelligence, Archbishop.
1: My personal opinion is, yeah, it's possible.
0: Simple as that, huh?
1: Anything's possible.
0: Does it scare you?
1: Nothing scares me. I know God. He walks with me. He protects me. St. Michael the Archangel is always with me. I have an army of angels all around me. I'm not scared at all.
0: What signs do people show you that would let you believe that they're possessed? What do they do?
1: It's not so much what they do. It's what we see, what we could confirm. If we see something really abnormal with the skin, with their eye coloring, with their hair coloring, with their morphing into something that's not, doesn't even look human. When we see things like, where they defy the laws of gravity, they climb on walls and sticks to ceilings and things of that nature. To me, that is a pretty good case that it's probably demonic. Yeah. You don't see many mental illness, people who are mentally ill, in hospitals, sticking to the ceiling and levitating. You don't really see a whole lot of that. So I'm going to say, yeah, that would be the ultimate proof for me, is if I could see and witness that, which I have many of times in the past, I could tell you it's real. But that would be our criteria. We have to make sure that the proof is there, that we are proceeding and we're justifying in doing the things that we have to do in order to rid the person of that demonic entity.
0: I'm still in shock over the little five-year-old kid who was possessed. That's amazing. But keep in touch with us. Archbishop Ronald Unright, his book is called Diabolical Nightmares of Real Cases and Demonic Possession. His website is linked up at coasttocoastam.com. For Dan Galante, Tom Danheiser, Sue Trikas, Lex Lonehood, Sean Ladasur, Alec Fernandez, Tim Banal, Mary Berry, George Knapp, and Richard Serrett, I'm George Norrie, somewhere out there on Coast to Coast AM. We'll see you on our next edition. Until then, be safe, everyone.

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5: Sherry Preston, after all the talk from AI leaders about slowing down development, one of the biggest companies in the industry is hitting the brakes. ABC's Sophie Flay.
6: OpenAI is shelving its next AI model, scrapping its release, saying it did not meet the company's bar for safety and went beyond what it was authorized to do. The Wall Street Journal reports the model wasn't always honest about the work it had done. It follows months of AI agents breaking their own rules, including hacking into another company and targeting U.S. government websites.
5: This comes as the White House is set to host tech leaders today. President Trump dismissing fears about rogue AI as a hoax. Pope Leo disagrees.
7: To simply say, oh, it's not going to happen and close our eyes to it, I think is probably not the most responsible way to go about that.
5: The five men arrested near a British airbase on explosives and terror charges are being allowed out on bail. ABC's Ian Pannell is near the base and says it all started with a tip from a farmer.
8: She spots these three white vehicles and a group of men which she thinks are suspicious, and she hightails out of there and contacts the authorities who then respond and make a series of arrests. Now, the police then declare effectively a major incident in the area. Counter-terrorism police are involved.
5: The newly reopened investigation into an alleged rape at Cornell University 2 years ago, now focusing on a series of messages traded by members of a fraternity.
9: Snapchat messages that the woman's attorney said one of the fraternity brothers, who was asleep at the time, but found on his phone the next day because he's part of a group chat for the fraternity, he decided that he wanted to give those messages to Jane Doe, and now they're out for everyone to see. And those messages are rather vulgar, and according to Jane Doe's attorney, they describe the fraternity brothers inviting others to join in the alleged assault.
5: ABC's Aaron Katursky. 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
5: The president's latest shot in the trade with Canada, in effect now, the U.S. banning imports of Canadian alcohol, dairy products, and some motorcycles that are made in the country. Closing arguments are expected today in the murder trial of former American Idol contestant Caleb Flynn. He's accused of killing his wife, Ashley, in their Ohio home. He says he was asleep in another room when gunshots woke him up and he found his wife dead. Prosecutors say he was having an affair and wanted out of the marriage. Due back in court this morning, Lindsay Clancy, the Massachusetts mom whose murder trial for the deaths of her three children ended with a hung jury.
14: All eyes are on prosecutors during the hearing, who could announce whether they plan to retry the case. Immediately after the mistrial earlier this month, Plymouth County District Attorney Tim Cruz declined to say whether he'd pursue the case further.
15: The noise in this case may be louder than it is for other prosecutions in our county, but we have treated it the same as any other case. Children were murdered, and it's our job to seek justice.
14: Meanwhile, defense lawyers for Clancy are pushing to have the case dismissed, as well as investigate the holdout juror who prompted the mistrial. Peter Haralambos, ABC News, New York.
5: The Navy now investigating after an accident on the USS Dwight Eisenhower. Two pilots had to eject while trying to land on the carrier. Four sailors are hurt. And the baseball playoffs are here. Wild card round starts with four games today. I'm Sherry Preston, ABC News.
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4: AI safety concerns. Good morning, I'm Gordon Deal, along with Nicole Murray, on this Tuesday, September 29th. Glad you could be with us. Here's what we have for you this hour.
5: OpenAI has announced that it won't release its newest artificial intelligence model because of its willingness to be deceptive.
4: A week after cyber criminals stole sensitive personal data on FBI employees, the agency is still assessing total damage.
5: The Senate has passed a college sports bill that would regulate payments to athletes and also limit transfers.
4: And how the Phillies enter baseball's playoffs today with an unusual approach to constructing a batting order.
6: The guy they have hitting leadoff is Kyle Schwarber, who is the prototypical traditional cleanup hitter. He strikes out a ton. He's the best home run hitter in baseball. So essentially, their lineup is the exact opposite of everything every team would have done for 120 years.
4: Jared Diamond at the Wall Street Journal on Philadelphia upending everything you thought you knew about lineups. Officials from the U.S. and Iran say they've spoken with mediators in a bid to end 7 months of fighting. Reuters says any further talks are expected to focus on an amended version of a 7-day proposal that Iran presented last week during the United Nations General Assembly. A state news agency says Tehran's latest 7-day ceasefire proposal includes an end to all hostilities, the unfreezing of billions of dollars worth of Iranian assets, an end to sanctions on Iranian oil, and the lifting of the U.S. blockade on Iranian ports. Iran would then fully reopen the Strait of Hormuz, and the two sides would also resume talks on Iran's nuclear program. Secretary of State Marco Rubio on Fox News.
7: Build weapons for themselves and export the revolution. They use the money to fund Hezbollah. They use the money to fund Hamas. They use the money to fund Shia militias in Iraq. That's what they use. They use the money to sponsor terrorism and assassination plots all over the world.
4: State media says Iran's chief negotiator warned earlier today that if his country's security was not guaranteed, no infrastructure in the region would be safe from attack. The Senate has approved a college sports bill to establish a federal framework for college athletics aimed at protecting student athletes. The Protect College Sports Act passed yesterday. The bill aims to set national regulations governing payments to college athletes for their name, image, and likeness, and how often they can transfer. It would give the NCAA new authority over those rules and limited antitrust protections to enforce them. The measure would adopt a revenue-sharing framework outlined in a settlement agreement. It would also grant athletes one transfer without losing eligibility. It would also give athletes new health and labor protections. Delaware Democrat Chris Coons on other aspects.
8: Agents are required to be certified, registered, and it caps their rate at no more than 5%. All of this, I think, protects athletes, and I respect the fact that my colleague from Connecticut has a different view of it.
4: Critics say it doesn't do enough to protect athletes or curtail the enormous sums of money flowing to coaches, colleges, and conferences. The bill faces an uphill battle in the House. Authorities in the UK say 5 men who were arrested on suspicion of plotting an attack at a British airbase that houses American bombers being used in the conflict with Iran have been released on bail, but remain under investigation. Authorities made arrests Sunday at Royal Air Force Fairford on suspicion of terrorism and explosive offenses. The 5 men are all British nationals who live in London and are all in their mid-20s. Analysis from Rich Kalko, retired FBI special agent. Rich, what's at play?
9: Well, what's at play is not only a concern in the UK, but a concern globally. Any location that

0: that has U.S. forces stationed, especially ones that may be engaged in the operations near and around Iran, are certainly viable targets to the in the Iranians' mind. And that's what happened here. So you've got these five people arrested for planning an attack on a U.K. base that was hosting, you know, U.S. Bombers. B-1s and B-52s have been flying out of there. So a very, very dangerous situation, not only for the U.K., but everywhere else as well.
1: All right. So what kind of messaging now goes out, I guess, from the top ranks of the military?
0: Well, from the top ranks of the military, any military base commander is going to, you know, lock down their base just out of, you know, concern for the possibility that something can go wrong. So you can expect to see additional security at bases around, not only in the UK, but around the world, just out of, you know, being careful.
1: Yeah, I don't pretend to know what's involved in this investigation at this point, but these guys are when they're mid-20s. What could they have been up to? Backed by Iran, backed by Russia, acting as proxies?
0: Great question. They're going to figure that out. Everybody's got some sort of digital footprint right now. So these guys had phones, computers, iPads, whatever it is. They're going to dig into that. They want to see who they were talking to. They'll try and track where they, you know, may have gone. So possibly figure out who they met, you know, pulling videos from various establishments. They had explosives. Where did they get them? How did they build them? Who trained them? Typically somebody that uses explosives tests it somewhere before they actually go to the actual attack. So they'll want to see if they did some sort of practice explosion somewhere. So there's a huge investigative element that has to happen here. We're, you know, right now we're seeing the TV pictures. We see the guys on the sitting on the side of the road with their shirts off, checking for suicide vests. But that's, you know, barely the tip of the iceberg for what's actually going to happen investigatively. Unfortunately, authorities at the NSY, New Scotland Yard, and the FBI and other members of the U.S. Intelligence and law enforcement community are attached at the hip, and they'll work together on this.
1: Yeah, we're speaking with Rich Kulko, retired FBI special agent. We're talking about this incident in the U.K. near a base that the U.S. uses and has used for attacks on Iran. I guess if not for this resident who sort of raised eyebrows at these three vans, what, at 12:45 in the morning, things could have gone differently? I don't pretend to know. Were there definitely explosives in the van? Do we know that?
0: Yes, there's been explosives that have been reported to have been in the van. So, yes. And you know what, Gordon? We've heard this now, you know, 9/11, you know, 25 years ago. For 25 years, you, I, and everybody out there listening to your show has heard, if you see something, say something. And that's exactly what happened here, and goodness, it worked. So this farmer that called it in, law enforcement arrived, found the suspicious activity, found the three vans, and made the arrest. It's a success.
1: I mean, this could happen anywhere, I presume.
0: Any base, you know, any airport, soft targets are always a concern. You know, and when you think about the number of law enforcement people out on the streets, it's minuscule compared to the population. Whether it's a shopping mall, a school, a military base, you know, anything. And that's why that everybody's got some role in helping keep themselves, their families, and their communities safe. So that pick up the phone and make that call is very important.
1: Yeah. Help us profile who these guys might be, Rich. I think BA, like early 20s, right? The five British nationals. What I don't know, what would the FBI said could have happened in terms of them, I don't know, being bought or whatever here, or radicalized?
0: Whether they were self-radicalized, recruited, encouraged, came up with a plan on their own, working for Iran or Russia or anybody else, that'll hopefully be determined fairly rapidly. They'll work hard to track this down. If these guys are looking at the serious charges and serious time, you know, maybe one of them will cooperate. That's always helpful. So that investigation is going to take place.
1: Thanks, Rich. Rich Kulko, retired FBI special agent. Hey, if you've missed anything from today's show, you can always catch a podcast. It's available every day on Apple, Google, Spotify, or wherever you get your podcasts. 15 minutes after the hour on This Morning, America's First News.
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1: Thanks for being with us. OpenAI has announced that it's abandoning plans to release its next-generation AI model over safety concerns that researchers raised during internal testing. We get more from this morning's Mike Gavin.
2: Industry leaders have been warning of the risks that ever more powerful AI technology could pose to cybersecurity and to humanity more broadly. The decision by OpenAI is one of the clearest signs so far that agent misbehavior could hurt the industry's rapid progression. The company says the latest model didn't quite meet the bar in terms of how it communicates back to the user about the type of work it's done. Late last week, OpenAI said its models access publicly available information on the Securities and Exchange Commission and U.S. Census Bureau's websites. Gordon.
1: Thank you, Mike. Meanwhile, another AI company, Anthropic, plans to caution potential investors in its IPO that advanced AI could pose, quote, catastrophic or existential risks to humanity. Reuters calls it an extraordinary warning by a company seeking to profit from the same technology. Authorities say a Kentucky officer ran the same two license plates 2,000 times. They belonged to the mother of his child. She had an order of protection against him. This is part of our sponsor here, Incogni. He didn't hack anything. He typed in a plate. Another incident, one of 120,000 cameras. The Washington Post found at least 50 more. Most were watching women. Audit logs show a police chief ran 600 searches on two plates, his ex's and her teenage daughter's. Here's what nobody says. A plate tells you what she drives. It doesn't tell you where she sleeps. 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Home address, phone, relatives. $2. 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They can't harm you if they can't find you. 20 minutes after the hour on This Morning, here's Nicole Murray.
0: And now, the three big things you need to know. Number one.
3: U.S. and Iranian officials have spoken separately with mediators as part of a renewed effort to end 7 months of war. President Trump.
4: Iran will never have a nuclear weapon. That's a very big thing. Because if you want to see turmoil and a travesty, let them take out a city with a nuclear weapon.
3: Trump also denied an Axios report that he offered Iran sanctions relief and access to frozen funds during negotiations.
0: Number two.
3: The Senate has approved a college sports bill that would regulate payments to athletes and also limit transfers. Delaware Senator Chris Coons on ABC News.
5: It means that the conferences and the colleges can set some simple rules that are in this bill about transfers, about eligibility, and it'll put in statute the right of athletes to receive revenue sharing.
3: The legislation now goes to the House.
0: Number three.
3: Transportation Secretary Sean Duffy, major airlines and more are urging Congress to quickly approve an additional $30 billion for aviation reforms.
6: A lot of these products we can't buy off the shelf. A lot of the products are being built for us specifically for this brand new air traffic control system.
3: Congress approved $12.5 billion over 5 years in 2025 for airport upgrades. Prosecutors in Central New York say they are reopening the investigation of an alleged gang rape at a Cornell University fraternity in 2024 after a recently filed civil lawsuit claiming that punishment for the accused included writing essays. President Trump has announced that the company Mesabi Metallics will build a $15 billion steel plant in Iowa over the coming years.
4: The project is expected to create up to 6,000 new construction jobs, nearly 2,000 manufacturing and mining jobs, and add another $95 billion to the U.S. economy, which is the number one economy in the world by far.
3: And finally, how fast do you use your cash? Vice.com reports that roughly half of young Americans are spending their entire paychecks just 2 days after getting paid.
1: Yeah, a lot of expenses. All right, thank you, Nicole. 23 minutes now after the hour.
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1: Thanks for joining us as the Philadelphia Phillies open their playoff run this afternoon against the Atlanta Braves. They're challenging more than a century of baseball orthodoxy around how to construct the lineup. They're putting a slugger in the leadoff spot.
17: Schwarber launches it. Gone. 1-0. 21st playoff home run.
1: From last year's playoffs, it's an approach that's helped them charge into the playoffs this year. Here's Jared Diamond, baseball writer at the Wall Street Journal. Jared set this up.
18: The Phillies are absolutely fascinating because of how they are deploying their players. Earlier this season, or at the trade deadline, the Phillies made a deal for a player named Luis Arias, who's a veteran player, very good hitter, three-time batting champion, about to win his fourth batting title. But he's very different than most current major league players because he never strikes out and has very little power. He is an old-fashioned singles hitter, like a guy like Rod Carew or Wade Boggs, the kind of player you really don't see anymore in today's baseball. And for this guy's entire career, teams have been using him in the leadoff spot, or maybe hitting second. And what was interesting is that he couldn't keep a job. He had been traded two other times. He had trouble finding a job as a free agent this past winter. When he got traded to the Phillies, it was his fifth team in five seasons.
1: Wow.
18: Even though he has been so successful. So the Phillies had this idea. What if he bats cleanup? The last place you would think a slap hitter like Luis Arias would go.
1: Yeah.
18: But they've done it. And it's worked. And what's interesting is the guy they have hitting leadoff and have had hitting leadoff for the last three or four years is Kyle Schwarber, who is the prototypical traditional cleanup hitter. He strikes out a ton. He's the best home run hitter in baseball. So essentially, their lineup is the exact opposite of everything every team would have done for 120 years. Right. And oh, by the way, they're going to the playoffs.
1: I enjoyed the point you made about how their manager, Don Mattingly, kind of can't relate because it's not how he played, but it's working.
18: It's really a testament to Mattingly that he's trying something like this, because Don Mattingly, 65 years old, he is one of the oldest managers in all of baseball. He was obviously a star player with the Yankees, primarily in the 80s, a little bit in the early 90s. He's an old school guy, but he had this idea of what if we try something different? Especially because, like I said, it hadn't seemed to work for other clubs using Arias hitting first. And here was the thinking that Mattingly really had a hand in shaping was, all right, we know this guy only hits singles. What if he hit those singles with runners on base? Suddenly, those singles are driving in runs. A single to lead off the game isn't necessarily driving a run, but with a runner on third, a runner on second, it is. And the Phillies had a lot of good hitters hitting in front of them. They have Kyle Schwarber. They have Bryce Harper.
1: Yeah.
18: Now, Luis Arias in the four spots coming up with runners on base more often than he ever has any point in his career. And in theory, those singles are going to drive in runs. It's very non-traditional. I'm not expecting you're going to see teams trying this. But on the other hand, there really aren't many other players to try it with. Luis Arias is kind of a one of one in modern baseball.
1: Thanks, Jared. Jared Diamond, baseball writer at the Wall Street Journal. There are four baseball wild card games today. 30 minutes now after the hour on This Morning, America's First News.

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8: Thanks for spending time with us. Welcome into Tuesday, September 29th. Gordon Deal with Nicole Murray. Some of our top stories and headlines. OpenAI delays releasing its newest model over safety concerns. The U.S. and Iran talk separately through mediators. FBI still trying to understand how extensive the damage is from a massive theft of sensitive personal information from current and former employees. The Senate passed a college sports bill regulating payments and transfers, but it faces an uphill climb in the House. Bears over the Eagles in Monday Night Football. Baseball's wild card playoffs begin today. And the two-year-old in Maryland obsessed with disco. That story in about 20 minutes. This portion of the program is brought to you by Incogni. They can't scam you or spam you if they can't find you. 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When your reputation is on the line, who do you call? These days, it might be an influencer on social media. OpenAI has been ramping up its creator marketing efforts as AI safety concerns take center stage. Here's Sydney Bradley, media and tech reporter at Business Insider. Sydney, what's trending?
9: Yeah, so in the past few months, OpenAI, which owns the product ChatGPT that you probably use for almost every

0: Everything now is hiring a bunch of influencers across social media to talk about how exactly they use ChatGPT in their lives.
1: Yeah, what are they trying to get across here?
0: That ChatGPT is cool, that it's good, and it's going to help you do the things you need to do in your life, whether that's be a good parent or run a business.
1: And so how many folks do they have? And how do they, 1099s? Are they on staff? Like, do we know those details?
0: So the way that a lot of big tech companies work with creators is they hire an influencer for a sponsored post, and that is usually a one-off or maybe a couple times that they work together on a partnership. But for any of the hashtag ad posts that you see on your Instagram feed, that is a sponsored post by ChatGPT, and we got data that shows that OpenAI has worked with hundreds of influencers in 2026 promoting the product.
1: Wow. So they might just be on like a mini campaign, for example?
0: Yeah. It's basically an influencer will make a video explaining how they use ChatGPT in their business or their life, and they were paid by OpenAI to promote that.
1: Got it. What are the most popular topics?
0: It really ranges. The most popular topics that we saw were around coding and productivity. There's also a lot of content about career development. Hype Auditor, this one data company, helped us sort of narrow that data down. But there's also really personal examples, too, about one mother explaining how she uses ChatGPT to help her kids do their math homework, or other creators working on home renovation projects using ChatGPT to ideate and make those things come to life.
1: Wow. We're speaking with Sydney Bradley, media and tech reporter at Business Insider. The story is called OpenAI is enlisting an influencer army to make it look good for the world. You said, though, there are risks here for creators. Explain.
0: If you post a piece of content with AI, whether you use AI to make it or you just talk about AI, there's always going to be the risk now that your comment section is going to be people being very upset that you are using AI or working on behalf of an AI company because of the tension that there is right now between everyday people and these AI companies. People are nervous about their jobs getting replaced, their data centers going up next door. It's a very sensitive subject, and for influencers and their fans, that relationship can be very fickle, and one post mentioning AI can turn a lot of followers against you, and that's a risk that a lot of influencers have to weigh now because the pay is actually really good, and this is their jobs as well.
1: Wow. You opened the story by talking about how AI's reputation is in hot water, and can influencers save it? Is there any evidence that the influencer campaign is working here and turning the tides at all?
0: I mean, for influencers that are especially posting about how they're using it for their business, a lot of their audience is also people trying to build a business, and in that way, it's educational content and can get people to be like, oh, I do want to actually incorporate these tools into my lives. But I think it's still too early to say how much these campaigns are going to have on the broader public opinion of AI. It's like we laid out in the data, the partnerships have been ramping up, especially this year. That'll probably continue, and we'll probably see a lot more AI companies really lean heavily on influencers and creators.
1: I thought it was interesting, too. You said OpenAI, for example, is not necessarily pushing a particular script. They're open to a creator's interpretation, I guess, or idea.
0: Yeah, they want it to feel natural. So if I were to make a sponsored post about AI coding, no one would believe me. So they want people to make content and share stories that seem relevant to the story that they're usually putting out there or their everyday lives, especially if they want to hire a lot of creators who are also entrepreneurs. And for those, it's really useful for them to tell pretty organic stories about how they're leveraging ChatGPT into their workdays or business models.
1: Thanks, Sydney. Sydney Bradley, media and tech reporter at Business Insider. If you've missed anything from today's show, there's an easy way to catch up. Just tell Alexa, Siri, or Google to play This Morning with Gordon Deal. 19 minutes now in front of the hour. Coming up next, a pizza shop in Las Vegas introduces a next level menu item.
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10: Sometimes knowing what not to do in the lawn and garden is as important as knowing what you should do. A prime example comes today from the Old Farmer's Almanac. With more practical tips and useful advice, this is the Old Farmer's Almanac Radio Report for Tuesday, September 29th, the 272nd day of the year. British naval hero Horatio Nelson was born on this day, and in 1957, the New York Giants played their final game at the Polo Grounds. When it comes to seasonal lawn and garden chores, knowing what you shouldn't do may be as important as what you should. One of the most common mistakes is pruning trees and bushes. Generally speaking, it's not a good idea in the fall. Wounds have little time to heal before freezing temperatures arrive, and some trees and shrubs have already set their buds for next spring. Here are two rules of thumb from experts. Prune big, non-flowering trees in late winter, and prune flowering trees and shrubs after they have bloomed in the spring. That is the Old Farmer's Almanac Radio Report. Find our monthly gardening guide online at almanac.com.

0: for spending time with us. Welcome into Tuesday. It is time now for the Mic Drop with this morning's Mike Gavin.
1: Good morning. We have a couple stories involving food, football, and Las Vegas to talk about today. We begin with the Raiders, who've gotten off to a surprising 3-0 start. Now, we told you a few weeks back that the Raiders' new quarterback, Kirk Cousins, admitted that his love of In-N-Out burgers has become a problem and that he couldn't think of a better way to celebrate a victory. Apparently, he's now getting the whole team involved. Social media pics show Cousins, along with a handful of teammates, including his future replacement, Fernando Mendoza, living it up at In-N-Out after a win over New Orleans on Sunday. Cousins' go-to order, we've learned, is two double-doubles, but on an off day in August, Cousins admitted he got three 3x3s for himself with no onions, but with fries.
0: Man.
1: Yeah. He can put them back, apparently. Not the biggest looking guy, but, you know, NFL quarterback.
0: Yeah.
1: even an NFL quarterback, not the biggest guy on the team, can put back some serious burgers.
0: I'm so jealous of that metabolism.
1: I know.
0: Apparently.
1: I know. But we cautioned when we did this story a couple weeks ago. He is a little on the older side. He's like in his upper 30s now.
0: Yeah.
1: You got to be careful. At some point, that metabolism is going to slam to a halt. We've all been there.
0: 3x3s?
1: He ate
0: three of them.
1: Three by threes.
0: I assume this is like a three patty
1: burger.
0: Yeah,
1: there's like three patties on it, and he got fries with it.
0: And he got fries.
1: Yeah.
0: By eating three of these.
1: But he said but that was, you know, back during training camp in August. It seems like during the season, and he might be kind of keeping things in check a little bit more. But now he's getting the whole team involved, so hopefully this has not become a full fledged addiction for them.
0: I hope In-N-Out Burger rides this to tremendous profits. All this free publicity from the Raiders.
1: I think they're doing okay. And while three by threes is a lot of food to tackle, even for a pro football player, it's nothing compared to another creation coming to the streets of Sin City. A pizza joint in Las Vegas is serving up a full-sized Philly cheesesteak wrapped inside of an entire cheese pizza. Now, this food Frankenstein is then sliced up and served with cheese sauce and salsa for dipping. Costs $50, but it's said to serve four people. Video of its creation was posted by Fox News, and commenters mostly said they'd pass, calling it a heart attack ready to happen. Some even said that there is such a thing, Gordon, as too much when it comes to food.
0: This thing is spectacular.
1: So you like this. You're interested in this. I wasn't sure how you would go on this.
0: Oh, I love it.
1: Yeah?
0: I love it. I mean, they took that whole sub sandwich.
1: Yes.
0: And wrapped that thing in a whole pizza.
1: Yes, and like a burrito.
0: Yeah, it looked like a burrito. Then with the knife, they kind of gave it that little angled cut in the middle. Oh, man.
1: But you see, that's where it got you. The angled cut, serving it up in the smaller pieces and the dipping sauces, right?
0: Absolutely.
1: The idea that you can dip this in something, I know that's probably where they got you.
0: And I immediately started thinking, what am I going to pair this with? Is this more like red wine, white wine, beer? I'm not really sure, but I would look forward to figuring out how to enjoy that sandwich.
1: I'll top a couple of bites with a beer. I'll do that. We'll share one of those pieces.
0: That is a great creation. Thank you, Mike. 13 minutes now in front of the hour.
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10: Partly cloudy today with scattered thunderstorms, hot and humid, highs 87 to 90. Mostly clear tonight, lows 63 to 66. Mostly sunny tomorrow, highs 83 to 86. Partly sunny Sunday, highs 87 to 90. And partly sunny Monday and much cooler, highs 69 to 72. I'm meteorologist Joe Shaka from the WKBK Weather Center.
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0: Smart, bringing you what you need to know. 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
1: Thanks for being with us. Some potential good news about your aging brain. Have you ever walked into a room and forgotten why you're there or struggled to recall where you left your keys? These memory lapses aren't unusual, especially as we age, but a new paper in the journal Perspectives on Psychological Science suggests there may be an overlooked biological reason for it. Researchers at the University of Arizona argue that changes in the brain associated with aging aren't a sign of decline, but a new phase of development.

0: equipment that supports perspective, emotional regulation, and passing on knowledge to the next generation. An author on the new research says we should think about the aging brain not as in decline, but as one adapted to prioritize wisdom. He told the Washington Post that older adults' brains rely less on the part of the brain responsible for forming and recalling new memories and more on the part associated with higher level thinking and synthesizing information. 8 minutes now in front of the hour on this morning. Once again, here's Nicole Murray.
1: And now, the three big things you need to know. Number one.
2: U.S. and Iranian officials have reportedly held separate indirect talks with mediators, reviving efforts to end the seven-month-long war. Senate Minority Leader Chuck Schumer doubting President Trump's capability to end the conflict.
3: Well, it's been going up for 8 months, Mr. President. The American people are out billions of dollars, are out of their pockets already. No one wants to wait any longer.
2: Trump also denied an Axios report that he eased Iranian sanctions and released frozen funds amid peace negotiations.
1: Number two.
2: OpenAI said it has chosen not to release its new artificial intelligence model to the public due to safety concerns. Meanwhile, Reuters reports that Anthropic is planning to warn potential investors in its IPO that advanced AI could pose, quote, catastrophic or existential risks to humanity.
1: Number three.
2: New estimates say that the federal government has spent at least $1.7 million to air three different TV ads featuring President Trump in recent days. That's according to Ad Impact. Senate Minority Leader Chuck Schumer says the ads could violate federal propaganda law.
3: I'm calling on the administration to reveal which agency aired this illegal propaganda, on whose orders, and exactly at what cost to the American taxpayer.
2: The White House has defended the ads, calling them public service announcements.
1: Number three.
4: Hey, what is going on here?
2: Dennis Haskins, best known for his role as Principal Richard Belding on Saved by the Bell, has died. He was 75 years old. A cause of death has not been announced. Gas prices have edged downward. However, costs are still elevated from a year ago. Gas Buddy's Patrick DeHaan said issues in the West are to blame.
5: Most recent estimates by companies would put it somewhere between 5 to 8 million barrels. It does vary day by day. So oil does seem to be getting through, but it's not the full amount that we saw prior to the invasion, or I should say the attacks.
2: AAA data says the national average currently sits at $4.45 per gallon. The Daily Mail reports that older Americans may be more vulnerable to social media addiction than younger users.
0: Interesting, because I wouldn't associate older Americans just using social media that much.
2: Yeah, I feel
0: they get addicted.
2: My mom is on her phone nonstop. She never puts it down.
0: Really?
2: And experts are saying it's because older people maybe don't understand the algorithms behind social. So
0: interesting. Pay attention to your mom and dad. Tell them to put down the phone.
2: Well, she doesn't listen.
0: 6 minutes now in front of the hour.
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0: Thanks for spending time with us. Welcome into Tuesday. A toddler in Maryland who's obsessed with disco has inspired his mother to throw him a party centered around popular 70s music. Erin Donaldson Graff told People.com that William, her two-year-old, loves disco and funk from the 70s, and his favorite is Earth, Wind, and Fire. So she found inspiration for the party from old Earth, Wind, and Fire album covers and concerts. They used oranges, yellows, warm sunset tones, and silver disco balls. Food options included mac and cheese, mini cheeseburgers, chicken tenders, crab cakes, and a sundae cart. The takeaway bag for each kid included a tote bag with an Earth, William, and Fire brand t-shirt, a personalized diaper bag with their name on it, a few other little items. For Nicole Murray and Mike Gavin, I'm Gordon Deal. 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
4: From ABC News, I'm Sherry Preston. The security breach at the FBI has affected nearly all of the agency's employees, but the group behind it says exposing agents was not its purpose. Here's ABC's Karen Waugh.
5: The data that was hacked includes everything from FBI agents' social security numbers to their addresses, even their medical records. Sources say a recent memo warned FBI employees to protect themselves, such as reviewing their home security and not taking unsolicited phone calls. The notorious hacking group that took responsibility for the breach now claims it will not release the data, suggesting it only carried out the attack to show its capabilities after earlier this year, the FBI exposed details of how the group operates.
4: The Pentagon also now admitting a hack, the personal information of nearly 3 million current and former members of the military compromised. A new batch of bans on Canadian products now in effect.
6: It's the latest volley fired in a trade dispute that has roiled cross-border relations at the White House Monday.
7: Well, they want to have a deal with us. They call us all the time.
6: Without offering specifics, President Trump says.
7: The problem is that they've treated the United States very unfairly.
6: The new import ban covers 68 product categories, with Canadian liquor hit the hardest.
4: ABC's Jim Ryan. In an overnight court filing, CNN, MS Now.

0: On Politico, the media companies affected by the Trump administration's ban filed a motion for preliminary injunction asking the court to block the media ban until the case is further resolved in court. And a two-year-old rape allegation at the center of a new investigation at Cornell University.
1: What happened more recently is Jane Doe filed a civil lawsuit, and the local district attorney, who declined to bring criminal charges at the time back in 2024, said there were discrepancies between what she reported then and what she's alleging now.
0: ABC's Aaron Katursky. As top AI leaders meet at the White House, OpenAI is shelving its next model, saying it didn't meet the company's standards for safety and went beyond what it was authorized to do. You're listening to ABC News.
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0: New concern about fuel prices, especially when it comes to what keeps semis and tractors going, diesel. Here's ABC's Lionel Moise.
4: Texas Governor Greg Abbott issuing a disaster proclamation. The big concern, record high diesel prices raising transportation costs, meaning higher prices at the supermarket and retail stores. Texas is expanding the use of dyed diesel. That's tax-exempt fuel typically allowed only for farm and construction equipment. The White House reportedly considering a similar move.
0: Winter around the corner, and home heating oil is expected to cost a lot more this year as well, thanks to the war with Iran. Elizabeth Miner is 64, lives in Winston-Salem, North Carolina, and because of that will most likely skip the cost her home heating oil tank fill up.
5: I'm on a fixed income like most people are, and it's going to be very tight. It's going to be very, very tight. And stretching it out.
0: She says she will supplement with propane, but she knows its price has also gone up. In a rare bipartisan move, the Senate has passed the Protect College Sports Act. Among some of the new rules, says Connecticut Senator Chris Coons, a share of profits for athletes and guarantees if they get injured.
6: It means that the conferences and the colleges can set some simple rules that are in this bill about transfers, about eligibility, and it'll put in statute the right of athletes to receive revenue sharing.
0: Now, the House is on recess, so no further movement. I'm Sherry Preston, ABC News.
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10: Good morning. 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In Keene, several parking spaces on the north, east, and west sides of Central Square will be closed today through the end of the workday. For traffic, access across the north end of the square will also be closed. Northbound Washington Street traffic will be detoured through Union Street to Court Street. West Street at Central Square will also be closed to traffic with detours to Gilbo Avenue. Westbound and southbound traffic through the square will be sent south to Gilbo Avenue, then School Street. Eastbound traffic on West Street will be detoured through School Street, Gilbo Avenue, and Main Street. Drivers and pedestrians should use caution as traffic patterns may change as work continues. Monadnock United Way is inviting community members to a morning of celebration and conversation as it launches its annual fundraising campaign and highlights local efforts to address housing challenges.
11: The Monadnock United Way is preparing to kick off its 2026 Local Community Lasting Change campaign this week. The event is scheduled for Wednesday from 8:30 to 10 a.m. at the Keene Country Club. The morning will include the annual Ken Jew Award presentation, a preview of the organization's 2026 campaign goals, and a panel discussion with the Monadnock Housing Collaborative. The discussion will highlight community-driven approaches to housing and efforts to address housing challenges across the region. Breakfast will also be served. Those interested in attending can RSVP by contacting the Monadnock United Way. For WKBK News, I'm Abby Trombley.
10: 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The survey is open through Wednesday, September 30th. 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
10: Yields in the U.S. bond market again reached their highest levels in roughly two decades on Monday and knocked U.S. stocks further from the record high. The S&P 500 lost 59 points and will open at 7,683. The Dow Jones Industrial Average dropped 347 points and begins trading this morning at 51,481. And the NASDAQ fell 248 points and opens at 26,820.
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10: Boston Red Sox rookie Peyton Tolley will start tonight's AL Wildcard Series opener against the New York Yankees. Red Sox manager Chad Tracy says Tolley will be followed in rotation by Sonny Gray and Ranger Suarez in the best of three series. And you can catch all the Red Sox action on Rewind 92.7 and 102.3. Boston Celtics star Jason Tatum says he's ready to take on a bigger leadership role this season. Tatum enters his first full season since tearing his Achilles tendon in last year's playoffs and says he feels great after a full offseason of getting stronger. With Jaylen Brown now in Philadelphia, Tatum says he's comfortable leading a Celtics team with several new players. And locally, Keene High Boys Cross Country finished second at the Northfield Invitational. Aiden O'Donnell led the team, finishing in fourth place with a time of 17 minutes and 19 seconds. Sawyer Kress was fifth, followed by Tristan Woodbury in eighth, Gus Cusimano in ninth, and Cooper Tiani in 11th. Keene's top five runners finished within 36 seconds of each other. The team races again today against Alvern in Exeter. 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
16: A mixture of sunshine and cloudiness for today. Temperature into the mid-60s. We're partly cloudy tonight with a low in the upper 40s and partly sunny tomorrow. The high 70 to 74. Warmer on Thursday, pushing well into the 70s. Again on Friday, we're well into the 70s. Could be close to 80 with a mix of clouds and sun. But then temperatures drop back. Partly sunny Saturday. The high 63 to 67. I'm meteorologist Phil Spivak from the WKBK Weather Center.
10: 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I'm Kelsey Johnson.
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0: Top of the morning to you. I really like this. All right, good morning theme, 6:14 on a Tuesday morning. It's the 29th day of September in the year 2026 as we wind down the month of September, a couple days left, and then on into October. I know a lot of you love October for a lot of different reasons. Some of you are just really, really, really into Halloween. I get it. I was the same way when I was a kid. But we are about ready to jump into that month. And of course, there's everything autumn and, everything that we like about, the fall, including the leaves and the apple picking. And well, you've been drinking pumpkin spice stuff probably for about 6 or 8 weeks now, and getting the kids and the grandkids ready for, Halloween too, and they're trick or treating and getting the costumes ready. It's also weather wise, usually a pretty good month, I think. Yeah, we get a little rain. Days are getting shorter. People turning on their heat and lighting their wood stoves and their heating sources. We get that too. But it's also flannel shirts and sweaters and stews and no bugs, no insects, although for I guess a little while they've gone away. It's just a nice month. I always liked October. It's also busy. I'll tell you, our calendar, my calendar is just jammed up here in the studio with guests and people wanting to come on and so many events and everything happening, including not that far away, the upcoming Pumpkin Festival. Mike Giacomo is going to join us a little bit later on to tell us all about that big event. Of course, over the weekend, and I know I'm starting my week on a Tuesday and not a Monday, but a rainfall. I can't remember the last time we had like 3 straight days of real measurable rain, and now we've had that. It's now moving on. Today should be a better day for us all weather-wise, and by the end of the week, it's going to be sunny and 75, which is above normal for temperatures. All last week, every single day, we were below normal for temperatures, and we'll be in the reverse this week, at least for part of it. We'll find out for sure. Phil Spivak here in a moment. He joins us live in 90 minutes. I'm Dan Mitchell, the host of this here Good Morning program on AM 1290 and 94.1 and 107.5 FM here in town, across the river at 100.3 FM, everywhere else at mykeenow.com. Kelsey's in the news center. Phil is in the weather center. Thanks again to Sean. For filling in for me yesterday, taking the day my daughters were home for the first time. Everybody in the house, I think since Christmas of last year, and everybody was kind of coming and going, but everything just kind of converged the right way, so that for about 12 hours, we had all three daughters and son-in-law and my grandson in the house at the same time, which was an awful lot of fun. And this allowed me, by having yesterday off, a chance to stay up past 7 o'clock at night on Sunday. So I could spend time with two of my daughters that were still home, and then taking one back to the airport yesterday. So thanks to Sean. Everything went well. We had a great weekend. A little, you know, with the weather and the rain being so bad and everything, we were all trapped inside. But, you know, we hadn't seen each other all together for a long time, too. So it didn't matter if it was sunny or if it was rainy. It was nice, and it was wonderful, and memorable, too. So that was awesome. I don't know. And I'm sure it is like this in your households too. Our first grandson and two of my daughters hadn't met him yet. And usually everybody comes to the house. We're up late Friday, but he kind of sleeps in a little bit on Saturday. Everybody set their alarms for 7 a.m. on Saturday morning so they could get up to be the first to hold the baby. And then for like 5 hours, everybody just traded off, just, you know, 20 minutes and all right, my turn. And the little guy, just from person to person to person. And by the way, he didn't seem to mind at all, to person to person to person all day long, which was kind of fun and funny, too. All right. What's going on? I don't know what's going on with you. It's 18 past six. We're going to check your forecast here in a moment. We're going to play Brain Waker trivia this morning. We have a nice gift certificate for one of your favorites at Mama McDonough's Irish Pub down at the airport. We'll do that in about 20 minutes. It's a Tuesday. We have an Owl Sports update with Abe Oshiak. He'll join us at 7:10. Can't imagine the weather made it very pleasant to be playing field hockey or soccer over the weekend. But we'll get updates and we'll look ahead to the schedule for this this week with Abe at 7:10. 7:40, Phil's on the line talking about the weather forecast, the details, and when things are really going to dry out around here. We're looking forward to that conversation. Coming up at 8:10 this morning, wrap up of this year's Clarence DeMeyer Marathon and the Half Marathon, and I'm sure extra amounts of thank yous to all the volunteers and people who supported the race on Sunday, because the weather was not great, And by that, it was lousy, especially with the wind and the rain and everything. Alan's going to drop by to say his thank yous and to wrap everything up for this year's Clarence DeMeyer Marathon and Half Marathon Super Seniors Race and Kids Race. We'll do that at 8:10. As I mentioned, a pumpkin festival update at 8:40 this morning. And on the way at 9:10 this morning, because I wasn't here yesterday, today we'll have our monthly Ask the Trainer, where we help you out with your animal's behavior, your dog's behavior, getting them to do things and not do things, whether they're young puppies, freshly adopted. Maybe they're an older, freshly adopted dog. Maybe they're just an older dog. That's getting a little weird, you know, and you need to do some more things, too. And a lot of it, we spend time training the human beings in our lives, too, to act properly around our animals. Denise Mazzola and Ask the Trainer coming up at 9:10 this morning on WKBK. A report, and by that I mean from my spouse, that there's a pretty major power outage, I guess, that just got called in to Marlboro. And we live out near 124, and there's a power outage out there. No time determination yet as to when the power will come back on, and hopefully very, very soon for everybody that works from home or just, you know, don't want to sit around in the dark. Not to mention, if you're using some heat this morning, the good news is not super cold this morning. Remember, was it last week, right? We had a couple of mornings down very, very close to freezing. It's 54 today. And assuming you kept your windows closed last night, you should be in pretty good shape. But we'll follow that along and check in with Eversource in just a little bit. 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
2: A mixture of sunshine and cloudiness for today, temperature into the mid-60s. We're partly cloudy tonight with a low in the upper 40s and partly sunny tomorrow, the high 70 to 74. Warmer on Thursday, pushing well into the 70s. Again on Friday, we're well into the 70s, could be close to 80 with a mix of clouds and sun, but then temperatures drop back. Partly sunny Saturday, the high 63 to 67. I'm meteorologist Phil Spivak from the WKBK Weather Center.
0: And thank you, Phil, again. It's overcast, it's cloudy, it's 54, and I'm pretty sure it's not raining. It wasn't raining last time I checked. But man, the way it's been going, you never know. From rain, snow eventually coming our way. That means you can mark your calendar and make it official. Our snow predictions contest is going to be on Tuesday, October 13th. We do it during open mic between 9:10 and 10 o'clock. You just need to tell us how much snow we're going to get and when. You tune in. You have to be listening. You have to do it live. You can't email. You can't text. You can't smoke signal. You have to call in. You can't do it on somebody's behalf. You can only make a guess on your own. For yourself at 357-1290. And the winner, again this year, $200 to spend at Northeast Mountain Footwear. They're located on Route 12 in Swansea, or Northeast Mountain Trading Post, their other store, which is a really cool store. That's at the Vermont Marketplace on Canal Street in Brattleboro. You'll be able to check out the rules at mykeennow.com. But you pick a day, say December 21st. You pick an amount of snow, as you know, in half-inch increments, 3, 3.5, 4, 4.5, 5. And then you put your name on your calendar. I put your name on my calendar with your first name, last initial, and what town you live in. This is how we identify you. And then you just wait. And if you pick the right date, and there's tiebreakers and that sort of thing, you could win the $200 gift certificate, which would be very, very cool. So mark your date. We usually try to do it the day after Columbus Day. And that's what we'll be doing again this year. So make sure that is set on your calendar and you're ready to go. Today, as I mentioned, is Tuesday, September 29th. Today is Silent E Day, honoring all the words with a silent E. It's also National VFW Day, marking the September 29th, 1899 founding of the Veterans of Foreign Wars. It goes back that far, honoring the courage, sacrifice, and ongoing support provided by the nation's oldest major war veterans organization. It's also maybe a nice time to take a moment again to thank a veteran for their service. If you see one today, it's National VFW Day and it's National Coffee Day. Grab your favorite mug, head to your local cafe, pour a fresh pour over. Today celebrates the aromatic bean expert baristas and your daily coffee ritual and making sure that you have some. And I'm on cup number two already this morning. So it is also National Coffee Day. On this date in 1789, the Department of War first establishes a regular army. John D. Rockefeller becomes the world's first billionaire. That was in 1916. He was a billionaire. And $1 billion back then went an awful long way. In 1982, the sitcom Cheers premiered on NBC. It wasn't a hit right away, by the way. Also on this date, 1994, the House voted to end lobbyists buying meals and entertainment for Congress. And they really don't need to anymore because there are PACs and super PACs. And so they can get away pretty much with whatever they want. It's 625. News, business, sports, weather, and a little Brainwaker trivia.
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12: Keen motorists should expect nighttime construction and traffic changes on Court Street this week. The city's contractor, Allstate's Construction, is milling the roadway between Winter Street and the Route 9 overpass in preparation for paving. Work is scheduled overnight with alternating one-way traffic and no street parking in the construction area during work hours. Normal traffic conditions will be restored by 7 a.m. each morning. Two Walpole police officers have been recognized for outstanding service at the annual Congressional Law Enforcement Awards. Sergeant Joshua Healy and Officer Jonah Merkel received the Officer Richard W. Bateman Dedication and Professionalism Award Friday in Concord. The award recognizes law enforcement officers who go beyond their normal duties to serve others. Now, let's get the top world and national news from ABC News.
13: ABC News, I'm Sherry Preston. Hacks on the Pentagon and the FBI now under investigation. Officials at the Pentagon say information on millions of personnel may have been compromised. At the FBI, the job site that was allegedly hacked is still offline. Here's ABC Chief Law and Justice Correspondent Pierre Thomas.
14: The agency has an urgent warning to virtually all bureau employees. The hackers allegedly compromised the FBI's employment website, stealing personal information, potentially thousands of current and former FBI employees involved, social security numbers, personal addresses, even medical and psychiatric records.
13: The group claiming responsibility for the FBI hack now telling some media outlets it will not release the information that it stole publicly. The president's import ban on about $1 billion worth of Canadian liquor, dairy products, and motorcycles now in effect. Former Special Counsel Jack Smith due before a Senate

0: 3,000 bushels while still having plenty of apples available for pick-your-own customers. However, they say the heavy crop could mean a lighter harvest next year as the trees continue to experience an alternating production pattern following the 2023 frost. The orchard is now seeking additional wholesale customers, including other orchards and local stores, to help sell what is described as its most beautiful Honeycrisp crop in more than a decade. The town of Brattleboro is looking for feedback on a redesign plan for Putney Road. The original plan called for 4 new roundabouts, a divided road, sidewalks, and bike lanes, along with stormwater and landscaping improvements. The Vermont Agency of Transportation reviewed the project to see if an alternative design could meet its goals while reducing the project's size and impacts. The agency has now developed a smaller scale design for the road, which runs from Veterans Bridge to Exit 3. Feedback on the latest design can be submitted through the Town of Brattleboro's website. Your money now and sports are next. WKBK News Time is 6:33.
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3: And when we head into the season like fall, it really becomes all about layering, too.
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3: Ted Shoe and Sport in downtown Keene.
5: Nicole Murray with Your Money Now. Anthropic is reportedly planning to caution potential investors in its IPO that advanced AI could pose, quote, catastrophic or existential risks to humanity. Reuters reports that the company's IPO prospectus highlights risks associated with its AI models, which it said could exhibit self-preserving behaviors, including attempts to resist shutdown. OpenAI said it has decided not to release its GPT 6.1 Astra model due to heightened AI safety concerns. The heads of OpenAI and rival Anthropic have both indicated recently that top AI labs should slow the pace of model development. AMD said it has agreed to acquire World Labs, a San Francisco-based AI lab developing a so-called world model. The chipmaker said it is paying $8.2 billion in an all-stock transaction for World Labs. Futures are mixed. Yesterday, the Dow lost 347. That's your money now.
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0: Boston Red Sox rookie Peyton Tolley will start tonight's AL Wildcard Series opener against the New York Yankees. Red Sox manager Chad Tracy says Tolley will be followed in the rotation by Sonny Gray and Ranger Suarez in the best of three series. And you can catch all the Red Sox action on Rewind 92.7 and 102.3. Boston Celtics star

0: Jason Tatum, says he's ready to take on a bigger leadership role this season. Tatum enters his first full season since tearing his Achilles tendon in last year's playoffs and says he feels great after a full offseason of getting stronger. With Jaylen Brown now in Philadelphia, Tatum says he's comfortable leading a Celtics team with several new players. And locally, Keene State women's volleyball fell behind by two sets Monday night before coming back, but ultimately lost to Bridgewater State in five sets, 3-2. The Owls won the third and fourth sets, but Bridgewater State pulled out the deciding set 15-12. Marina Miller led Keene State with 14 kills and 15 digs, while Reese Connors added 11 kills. The Owls are back on the road Friday at UMass Dartmouth.
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2: A mixture of sunshine and cloudiness for today. Temperature into the mid-60s. We're partly cloudy tonight with a low in the upper 40s and partly sunny tomorrow, the high 70 to 74. Warmer on Thursday, pushing well into the 70s. Again on Friday, we're well into the 70s, could be close to 80 with a mix of clouds and sun, but then temperatures drop back. Partly sunny Saturday, the high 63 to 67. I'm meteorologist Phil Spivak from the WKBK Weather Center.
0: It's 54 degrees outside our West Keene studios at 637. 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

0: I know it's Tuesday. It's just... Everybody plays a song on Monday, but how many times they play it on Tuesday? What about a Sunday? 6:39, cloudy, very, very, very overcast. On the mild side, 54 degrees. Slow improvement this week.
1: Blame it on the train, but the bus is already.
0: I'm going to dry things out a little bit. Can't wait to see if my grass seed grows. All this rain, I timed it pretty well, but you also need warmer temperatures and some sun to make all of that work. Let's give you a chance to win. Brainwaker trivia here on a Tuesday morning. I wasn't here yesterday, so no mystery voice. We'll do that next week. We'll play Song and Artist Thursday, Brainwaker trivia today, and we'll do it again tomorrow. Remember the rules. If you or anyone in your household, if you haven't won anything in the last 30 days, or a prize valued at $600 or more in the last year, and you're at least 18, then you can play. We'll give you 10 business days to pick up your prize starting tomorrow. Your gift certificate this morning is from Mama McDonough's Irish Pub down at the airport in Swansea, featuring Extreme Bar Bingo every Saturday. That starts at 5 o'clock. Of course, delicious food. Watch the airplanes. Take your family there for a big old breakfast. $15 to spend in the form of a gift certificate at Mama McDonough's. Be the first to match my answer. Again, at 603-357-1290, and you'll be the winner. Talking about dating here, a pretty sizable number, nearly 40%, 39% of single people say they want their next partner. They're already looking ahead. Well, they're single, so of course they're looking ahead. 39% of singles want their next partner to be really good at this. I don't think this should be that difficult. I'm surprised the number's not a lot higher. This number really ought to be like 95%. If they're making a list and they're prioritizing, all right, maybe it's not the highest, because there are those other things, but this should be pretty high. 39% of singles would very much like their next partner to be good at this. Not necessarily great, but at least good. They really don't want them to be bad at this, because that would be important. 6033, it's not that. So 60, you don't have to guess that.

0: 603-357-1290, the number to call. 39% of singles want their next partner to be good at this. $15 to spend at Mama McDonough's if you get it right. You get to go first. You're on the radio. What's your guess? What do single people want their next partner to be really good at?
1: Good at listening.
0: What?
1: Good at listening.
0: What? No, I'm teasing. that's the right answer. Look at you getting it on the very first try. Nice job. What's your first name?
1: Scott.
0: Say it again.
1: Scott.
0: Okay.
1: You're doing it again.
0: No, I'm not. I know. As soon as that came out of my mouth, I'm like, Scott's going to think I'm a real pain in the ass. Scott, that's the right answer. 39% of single people really want their next partner to be good at listening so you can have a good conversation. Scott, well done. You're the smartest caller of the morning. Come on by and pick up your $15 gift certificate to Mama McDonough's Irish Pub at the airport in Swansea. And don't forget, they feature Extreme Bar Bingo every Saturday starting at 5. Scott, great job. 39% of folks want their next partner to be good at listening. So you're both listening, you're having your cup of coffee, you're waking up, and now this is where the fight starts. Maybe you could test your partner right now to see how good of a listener they are. Say, hey, what was it we were talking about last night during Monday Night Football? I don't know. Let's update you on the weather forecast. Things slowly improve. Any weather questions you have can be answered by Phil Spivak. He'll be joining us live in just a little bit, about an hour from right now.
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3: A mixture of sunshine and cloudiness for today. Temperature into the mid-60s. We're partly cloudy tonight with a low in the upper 40s and partly sunny tomorrow. The high 70 to 74. Warmer on Thursday, pushing well into the 70s. Again on Friday, we're well into the 70s. Could be close to 80 with a mix of clouds and sun. But then temperatures drop back. Partly sunny Saturday. The high 63 to 67. I'm meteorologist Phil Spivak from the WKBK Weather Center.
0: All right, Phil. 54 and very cloudy right now in town. Again, the way yesterday. Normally on Monday, we talk a little bit about the Patriots. Nothing to talk about. Even if I was here yesterday, there'd be nothing to talk about. I can't remember the last time I turned off a Patriots game, but we turned off the Patriots game because it was just, oh, man, it was, boy, that brought back some memories of like the 70s. And the golf, I wanted to watch the President's Cup match because that was very exciting, actually. So I ended up watching a little bit about that with that. Actually, I think because I was making dinner. We had corned beef and cabbage, which is a great fall meal. And so there were still four of us at home, me, my wife, and two of our daughters. We ate, the four of us, and I mean not a scrap left. Ruckus helped a little. A 5-pound corned beef. And I know it shrinks a little bit, but still, I've always told you about my daughters just absolutely can destroy a corned beef. Where was I going with this? Oh, sports. Red Sox in action. They have the starting rotation, as you probably know. Sean was here yesterday. So I'm sure he talked a lot about the Red Sox, but everybody's favorite, Tolley, is going to be pitching tonight. Peyton Tolley on the mound for the Red Sox. He's thrown against the Yankees twice this season. In April, he struck out 11 batters in 6 innings while allowing just one run. In June, he allowed just one hit in 7 innings in a Red Sox victory. So that was good news. That is good news. Sonny Gray, who's a former Yankee, is going to pitch in Game 2. Gray also allowed just one hit in 7 1/3 innings in his second start against the Yankees this year. If the series goes to a game 3, it's a best of 3, Ranger Suarez will be on the mound for the Red Sox. He started 8 career postseason games and only has lost 1. Other games, some pretty good matchups today at 2, Phillies and the Braves. American League Wild Card, White Sox and Astros, that's today at 5. Sox and Yankees, of course, that's the premier because of the matchup. And the rivalry, they're going to play at 8:10 tonight. It's the Cubs and the Padres. And too bad that game's on late because that's a really, really good game. And tomorrow at 2 o'clock, Phillies and Braves, White Sox and Astros tomorrow at 5. That's some of what the schedule looks like for Major League Baseball. Checking out Main Street, and I know Kelsey keeps you updated on this each morning to let you know about traffic and traffic patterns. Water main installation continuing on the south side of the square and continuing to the west side from the Central Square Washington Street intersection, working west to the West Street project limits. New water service connections will be made to buildings along the east side of the square starting on Thursday 1st of October, crews are connecting the new water main to the existing main on West Street. This will require a temporary water shutoff for select buildings on West and within Central Square. Notification of affected property owners, building managers, and or tenants will be completed no later than yesterday. So you should have that notice. To safely complete the work this week, parking spaces are temporarily closed and drivers should expect shifted traffic patterns. Remember, parking downtown on Main Street is free now, but you still have to put all your info into those kiosks. Crews may work past 5 o'clock to utilize daylight. Maximum good weather, maintain productivity, and restore traffic and parking. That's one thing. At least a lot of the rain, most of it, fell on the weekend, with the exception of yesterday, which meant that it, at least it didn't mess up a lot of the construction work downtown. Parking now through Friday, several parking spaces on the northeast and west sides of Central Square closed. Those parking spaces blocked with orange cones or barriers are designated no parking, and several public parking lots, of course, are still open. Traffic patterns today through tomorrow, access across from the north end of Central Square closed. Northbound traffic on Washington Street detoured over to Union. Are you getting used to these yet? I had a couple of doctor's appointments and going back and forth. After a while, you just get pretty used to how the detours are working out if you're using Main Street. Also, today through Friday, West Street at Central Square closed to traffic with detours to Gilbo. Westbound, southbound traffic through the square will be sent south to Gilbo. School Street, eastbound traffic on West will go to school, then to Gilbo to Main Street. And please note that planned construction activities and related traffic impacts may change as the work progresses. A little bit of other news that the city sent along. At this week's Municipal Safety Facilities and Infrastructure Committee meeting, Casella Construction, meaning last week, outlined a proposed strategy to adjust the project's phasing by working through the early winter. The team aims to accelerate construction across some of the upcoming phases. And property owners and the like, stakeholders downtown, have been notified as far as that's concerned. And starting on Sunday night, they're beginning work, overnight work, milling Court Street in preparation for paving between winter all the way up to the New Hampshire Route 9 overpass. So no street parking in a lot of Court Street. Keep that in mind. And obviously the road's going to be in not so great shape. But then when it's done, it'll be in really great shape. 6:49, some of the top news stories of the day. What's been going on through the weekend and into Tuesday? The latest with the war with Iran and ongoing discussion still about artificial intelligence and what role's that going to play in our future. We'll check those stories. 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

6:54. ABC News top of the hour. We're going to check in with Abe Osiak, Keene State College. Owl Sports update. Earlier I mentioned a reported power outage they said was pretty large in Marlboro. That has since been rectified and power's back on. Amen. Looking at top news stories of the day, U.S. and Canada relations, already pretty tense, are likely to deteriorate further after the United States went ahead early today with a decision to ban nearly $1 billion worth of Canadian imports, including alcoholic beverages, dairy products, and motorcycles. The ban amounts to barely a ripple in the $880 billion worth of a two-way annual trade between the two northern neighbors, but it does mark another escalation in President Trump's second-term trade war with America's longtime ally and trading partner. President Trump has disputed that he asked Chinese leader Xi Jinping if he wanted to buy weapons from the United States. That contradicts the account from the U.S. ambassador to China. Trump on Monday, yesterday, acted confused when a reporter asked him about Ambassador David Perdue's remarks over the weekend. Trump suggested that his ambassador was confusing China with Taiwan, but then said maybe it's a good idea to make such an offer to China. The whiplash over the prospect of arms sales from the U.S. to its ascendant geopolitical rival underlines the Trump administration's uncoordinated and contradictory approach to China and our relations with that nation. Republican hopes of winning Senate races in Georgia and North Carolina are fading, and the GOP is increasingly focusing on playing defense elsewhere with 5 weeks until the midterm elections. Republicans haven't abandoned the southern battlegrounds, which President Trump carried narrowly in 2024, though they are shifting greater resources to states they see as more competitive. The party now is spending heavily to defend GOP-heavy Texas, and Trump is planning to campaign for the Republican incumbent in Ohio, both places the president won easily in 2024. British police say that 5 men arrested under counterterrorism laws near a U.S.-run airbase in England will be released on bail but are still being investigated. The head of U.K. counterterrorism policing said Monday that the men face stringent conditions and absolutely will remain under investigation as they explore multiple lines of inquiry. Investigators haven't concluded whether the incident was state-backed. They are investigating a possible link to Iran, Russia, or non-state-backed militant groups. RAF Fairford is home to long-range U.S. bombers

0: that have been used in the Iran conflict and have also been the focus of protests by some anti-war campaigners there. Pope Leo says concerns about AI going rogue is not fake news and should be taken seriously. He's insisting that safety issues raised by AI experts should be discussed and acted upon. Leo dedicated his first encyclical to AI and protecting humanity in its wake. Authorities are looking into the possibility of a new ransom note related to the disappearance of Nancy Guthrie. The news yesterday came nearly 8 months after she first went missing from her home outside Tucson. The Pima County Sheriff's Department said yesterday, and the FBI Guthrie Task Force had been recently made aware of a possible ransom note, as well as some social media comments related to that note. And business-wise, Asian shares mostly declining following Wall Street losses on Monday, and U.S. Treasury yields steadied after reaching their highest in roughly two decades. U.S. futures are edging lower. Meanwhile, oil prices have risen over uncertainties over U.S.-Iran negotiations and the possibility of a reopening of the Strait of Hormuz, which means oil could flow more smoothly. And a former Ohio music pastor who appeared on the singing competition American Idol is on trial over allegations that he killed his wife while having an affair. 40-year-old Caleb Flynn pleaded not guilty to murder and other charges in the February death of Ashley Flynn. The 37-year-old educator and volleyball coach was shot at their Tip City home. And in case you missed it, U.S. Senator Maggie Hassan, ranking member of the Joint Economic Committee and a senior member of the Senate Homeland Security and Governmental Affairs Committee, is calling for immediate answers about new taxpayer-funded political advertisements promoting Donald Trump. The new ads have no clear purpose besides promoting President Trump's week ahead of the midterms elections and feature a disclaimer at the end that they're paid for by the United States government. That's not supposed to happen. That's not lawful. We'll tell you more about that and some other news about Maggie Hassan coming up in just a little bit. On the way in 60 seconds, the latest news from ABC, your local news with Kelsey coming up.
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4: From ABC News, Sherry Preston. Another serious data security breach at a government agency. The FBI's job site was hacked into and is still down, but thousands of former and current agents' personal information has been compromised. And now the Defense Department says it has been the target of a separate cyber attack.
5: The Pentagon is dealing with its own data breach. An official confirms an employee database was compromised, with hackers obtaining the personal information of nearly 3 million current, former, and deceased members of the military.
4: ABC's Karen Hua. Leaders of top artificial intelligence companies are set to attend a lunch meeting with President Trump and House Speaker Mike Johnson at the White House today amid growing fears about the threat of the rapidly innovating technology. Pope Leo weighing in on AI Monday.
6: We are trying to continue to promote dialogue, study, investigation, to find ways to make sure that AI does not get to a point where it could destroy humanity or remove humanity from the conversation.
4: OpenAI shelving its next AI model, saying it didn't meet the company's standards for safety and went beyond what it was authorized to do. The model said not to have been honest about the work it had done. U.S.-Canada relations likely to deteriorate further now that Canadian Club is no longer for sale at U.S. liquor stores. However, says ABC's Jim Ryan, they might not feel this latest ban on Canadian products all that much.
7: At the heart of the dispute with Canada, says President Trump, is that
8: they have been one of the worst countries in the entire world.
7: And so, at 12:01 this morning, the U.S. imposed a ban on the importation of Canadian whey protein, molasses, non-alcoholic beer, and some alcohol. It's largely

0: Symbolic as the forbidden items represent about 0.25% of Canadian imports to the United States. Jim Ryan, ABC News.
1: Hurricane Polo making landfall in Baja California. Flash flooding, winds described by forecasters as life-threatening. This is ABC News.
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1: The director of engineering for the New York Times Games has been shot and killed outside San Francisco, and his in-laws, who are in their 70s, are accused of the crime.
4: This has all the aspects of a deeply personal revenge type killing. So it's going to be important for law enforcement to dig deep into the relationship between these parties and the victim's wife and what email and text information was exchanged regarding the potential issue of domestic violence.
1: Legal expert Stephen Clark. It's back to work today for Lindsay Clancy, the Massachusetts mom who killed her 3 children while suffering postpartum psychosis, her attorneys say. Following her mistrial, her lawyer has been trying to get her case thrown out. They will be in a courtroom.
5: The big question for this morning's hearing is whether prosecutors will decide to retry the case of the Massachusetts mother accused of murdering her 3 children after an 11-1 deadlock prompted a mistrial earlier this month. If prosecutors decide to retry the case, Judge William Sullivan could set a trial date during the hearing. Defense lawyers for Clancy are also pushing to have the case thrown out, as well as investigate whether the holdout juror was dishonest during the jury selection and deliberations process. Peter Harlamus, ABC News, New York.
1: Rising costs for just about everything as Americans cutting back on how we give. A new survey says more than 4 out of 5 people say they've had to cut back on donations over the last 6 months, but 77% of all adults still manage to give something. Sherry Preston, ABC News.
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9: 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In Keene, several parking spaces on the north, east, and west sides of Central Square will be closed today through the end of the workday. For traffic, access across the north end of the square will also be closed. Northbound Washington Street traffic will be detoured through Union Street to Court Street. West Street at Central Square will also be closed to traffic with detours to Gilbo Avenue. Westbound and southbound traffic through the square will be sent south to Gilbo Avenue, then School Street. Eastbound traffic on West Street will be detoured through School Street, Gilbo Avenue, and Main Street. Drivers and pedestrians should use caution as traffic patterns may change as work continues. Monadnock United Way is inviting community members to a morning of celebration and conversation as it launches its annual fundraising campaign and highlights local efforts to address housing challenges.
10: The Monadnock United Way is preparing to kick off its 2026 Local Community Lasting Change campaign this week. The event is scheduled for Wednesday from 8:30 to 10 a.m. at the Keene Country Club. 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The discussion will highlight community-driven approaches to housing and efforts to address housing challenges across the region. Breakfast will also be served. Those interested in attending can RSVP by contacting the Monadnock United Way. For WKBK News,

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1: Yields in the U.S. bond market again reached their highest levels in roughly two decades on Monday and knocked U.S. stocks further from their record high. The S&P 500 lost 59 points and will open at 7,683. The Dow Jones Industrial Average dropped 347 points and begins trading this morning at 51,481. And the NASDAQ fell 248 points and opens at 26,820.
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1: Boston Red Sox rookie Peyton Tolley will start tonight's AL Wildcard Series opener against the New York Yankees. Red Sox manager Chad Tracy says Tolley will be followed in rotation by Sonny Gray and Ranger Suarez in the best of three series. And you can catch all the Red Sox action on Rewind 92.7 and 102.3. Locally, Keene High Boys Cross Country finished second at the Northfield Invitational. Aiden O'Donnell led the team, finishing in fourth place with a time of 17 minutes, 19 seconds. Sawyer Crest with fifth, followed by Tristan Woodbury in eighth, Gus Cusimino in ninth, and Cooper Tiani in 11th. The team races again today against Alvern in Exeter. WKBK News Time is 7:09.
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10: A mixture of sunshine and cloudiness for today. Temperature into the mid-60s. We're partly cloudy tonight with a low in the upper 40s and partly sunny tomorrow. The high is 70 to 74. Warmer on Thursday, pushing well into the 70s. Again on Friday, we're well into the 70s. Could be close to 80 with a mix of clouds and sun. But then temperatures drop back. Partly sunny Saturday. The high 63 to 67. I'm meteorologist Phil Spivak from the WKBK Weather Center.
1: It's 54 degrees outside our West Keene studios at 7:11 in the WKBK News Center. I'm Kelsey Johnson.
4: From the Davis

0: 12 past the hour. Abe Oshiak with us, Associate Athletic Director over at Keene State College. Tuesday mornings, we check Owl Athletics. Not the best weather this past weekend to be outside, and yet. Again, I just think about the marathoners and everybody that participated on Sunday and all the volunteers and the water stations and people directing traffic and the course marshals and everything else. Coming up in an hour, Alan Stroshine will have an opportunity to thank everybody that supported the event on Sunday. Our wrap-up from this year's Clarence DeMar Marathon, the 48th running. Let's talk Owl Athletics. Abe Oshiak with us. And again, Keene State instrumental. Obviously, the finish line is on the campus. The gym in the rec in that area is used to help people get their bibs and as a sort of the starting station, so they play a big part in of it. And the athletes, a lot of the teams had their players out helping to assist as any way they can during the race on Sunday. And we'll start there. Abe, always good to hear your voice. Good morning.
1: Hey, good morning, Dan. How are you doing today?
0: We're doing great. Owl Athletics plays a big part in the running of the marathon.
1: Yeah, absolutely. And we're obviously always happy to help really with any community event. It was a big community event for the Owls this weekend, not just with the marathon, but helping with the Special Olympics at Yankee Lanes on Saturday. But yeah, on Sunday, our teams braved the weather and got out there to assist with trash pickup, with getting drinks to the runners, with organizing some of the finish line. They were all over the place.
0: Yeah. That's awesome. That's terrific. And we thank Marty Testo, too, who the athletic director. I know that this is a big thing for him and all of the athletic department. So weather-wise, we'll go through the list and who was able to play and who wasn't able to play and what it means for the rest of the schedule this week. Give us an update on men's soccer.
1: Yeah, men's soccer was one of the teams that was not able to play this weekend. They were supposed to play at UMass Boston, and obviously down by the water there in Massachusetts, they got a pretty significant amount of rain this past weekend. So that game has been rescheduled for today, and it's going to be at noon, which is a little unique for a weekday. We don't typically play it at noon, but UMass Boston plays at the Boston College High School field, and noon is usually the only time they can get that field. So really, no matter what day of the week it is, we play UMass Boston when it's on the road at noon. So that's where we're going to be today.
0: All right. So they'll be down there. Then the men's soccer team is home on Saturday.
1: Yeah, on Saturday, hosting the University of Southern Maine as part of our homecoming festivities this weekend. That one will be at 4 o'clock this afternoon, a little bit later than normal, but we've got some other events that I think we're going to talk about in a second going on at the athletic complex that made us push that game back.
0: All right. So as far as the men's record, what's their record right now overall? What's the record like in the Little East, and who's dominant right now in the Little East?
1: Yeah, we're 1-5-2. We won our opener, but we've tied our last two games. We are 0-1-1. In the conference, so we're still looking for that first conference win. And UMass Boston is one of the teams at the top of the league. They were preseason number 23 in the country. They reached the second round of the NCAA tournament last year, so it'll be a tough test for the Owls today.
0: All right, and they're on the road home on Saturday. And that's 4 o'clock, you said, on Saturday?
1: 4 o'clock on
0: Saturday, for homecoming.
1: Yep.
0: All right, women this past weekend, and they're actually off this week, right? They get a little rest. They don't have to play till Saturday.
1: Yeah, we hosted UMass Boston this weekend, and the storm, we did move it up a couple of hours, but we were able to play on Saturday. We were supposed to play at 1. We moved it to 11 a.m. just to let UMass Boston kind of get back on the road a couple hours earlier and get home before the storm and all of that stuff. This one finished in a scoreless tie. There are a bunch of really good opportunities for both teams, but nobody

0: could put it in the net. So scoreless tie, 0-0 for Keene State women against UMass Boston.
1: All right. And again, where do they go on Saturday?
0: They're going to go to Southern Maine on Saturday for another Little East Conference game. Southern Maine is the team that knocked us out of the Little East Conference playoffs last year in overtime. It was on our home field. Southern Maine is the four-time defending conference champion, so this will be a really good test for them as well.
1: And what's the women's record so far this year?
0: Our women are 3-4-2. And 1-1-1 in the conference.
1: All right, 1-1-1 in the Little East. Field hockey from the weekend, and they're on the road coming up a Wednesday, but that's a non-conference match for the field hockey team.
0: Yeah, this past weekend we were on the road as well, kind of a long trip up to Waterville, Maine.
1: Ooh.
0: To play Thomas College. This one was a real back and forth. I watched the final quarter of this game. The weather hadn't really hit yet. It was actually pretty sunny up there. Got a goal with about 7 minutes, usually a top 15 team in the country. They are also the team that we played in the NCAA tournament last year. And then this Friday, we resume conference play with a trip to Plymouth State for a 5 p.m. game.
1: And field hockey's record so far?
0: Yeah, field hockey 7-2 overall and 1-0 in the conference.
1: Very good. So they're very dominant so far this year. Cross country was off this past weekend, but if people see a bunch of buses and just people in general, there is a huge. Is this the biggest cross country meet that Keene State's ever hosted?
0: If it's not, it's right up there in terms of the number of teams that are participating. We expect almost 30 teams. Men's and women's teams to be at our athletic complex for the races on Saturday. We're actually going to do three races. We're going to start with what we call an open race, a 6K that is for unattached runners, for Keene State alums, for some other participants, followed by a women's 6K and then a men's 8K. So there'll be lots of running. We have teams from as far away as Bangor, Maine and Plattsburgh, New York, all coming to Keene for the day on Saturday. So, yeah, there will be a lot of traffic on that West Street / Criff Road area.
1: Right. Right now, just looking ahead, and I'll ask the weatherman, right now Saturday looks gorgeous. So you should have some pretty good weather.
0: Yeah, no, the race day itself does look good. There is some rain coming in on Friday afternoon, so we'll have people stay off the courses as much as we can that day. It should be a really good day for the races and then for the soccer game that afternoon.
1: With 29 women's team, 26 men, how many, you mentioned the three races, so let's say the women's race when they start, how many people are on the course at one time?
0: So it's,
1: or is it staggered?
0: It can be, it's not staggered. Everybody will start at exactly the same time. So for the women, it will be in the area of about 375 runners. The men will be a little bit less, probably about 310 to 320. But yes, it will be a large number of people on the course.
1: And there are 6K races?
0: 6K for the women, 8K for the men.
1: Man, that's a lot of runners. That'll be a spectacle, too. So if you have young people that are into running, and I know there are some running clubs for younger kids in the area, and of course, middle and high school teams, they could go out and watch these runners. And the good thing about that, too, with cross country is there's plenty of room to stretch along to find a good place to view all of those runners. So they're coming to town for Saturday. Volleyball, give us an update on what's going on with the volleyball team.
0: Yeah, volleyball open conference play this past weekend down at Eastern Connecticut, one of the only teams that didn't have to worry about the weather. This was a really exciting match. Went back and forth. Eastern won the first and third sets. We won the second and fourth sets. In the fifth set, we were down 12-10, but rallied for a 15-13 win. That was our first win on the road at Eastern Connecticut since 2017. So a really great start to league play. They actually also had a match last night as well on the road at Bridgewater State. That's a non-conference game that we fell in five sets as well. And then they're going to be on the road again on Friday, heading to UMass Dartmouth for another conference game.
1: Overall, what's their record?
0: They're 6-6 now with last night's loss, but 1-0 in the LEC.
1: All right, so undefeated in the Little East. And golf, men have a big home match today.
0: Yep, it's the Keene State Invitational over at the Country Club with New England College and a couple of other schools participating. It's always good. We had our women out on the course last week, and the men will get out there today. So it's really good to be out on our home course and not have to travel or brave any weather in hotels or anything like that.
1: Right, right. And how much golf is left for both the men's and women's team this year? How does that pan out when we get to the end of the season? We know for other sports like soccer or field hockey, you have your tournament and, you know, it's usually over.
0: To go for a 4-3 non-conference win over Thomas. This Wednesday, tomorrow night, we're going to be on the road again at Endicott. Endicott is
1: for the course of a week or so. What happens with golf and the best golfers?
0: Yeah, there's the conference championships for both men and women. Those are about a month away, maybe 3 weeks away for the men. The men are going to be down in Connecticut at I can't pronounce the name of the course, but it's in Easton, Connecticut. That will be for the LEC championship. So it's a 2-day event. They play around each day, and obviously, like, the lowest aggregate score will win the event. The women will be at Toccoa Country Club. That's in Westfield, Massachusetts. That's the following week, October 24th and 25th. So still about a month left in the season. The weather has forced us to postpone a couple of meets, so we're going to look to make those up as well.
1: All right. So a lot of golf still to play. Now, again, so it's at the country club. What time is the tee off? We mentioned this last week when the women had a home match, but people can go out and watch some really good golf. 9 o'clock. What time's the tee time this morning?
0: Yeah, 9 o'clock tee time this morning, just like the women last week. So yeah, as you said, a chance at, I believe it is a shotgun start as well. So people will be scattered all over the course.
1: Very good, and they can go watch some good golf out at the country club. And awards this week for Owls.
0: Yeah, a couple of awards. First on the field hockey side, Tori Kelly was a freshman goalkeeper. She was the goalie of the week and the rookie of the week for the Little East Conference. And then Elise Picard was the LEC Defensive Player of the Week. And in volleyball, Bella Bacon, she's one of three freshman starters on our volleyball team, was named the LEC Rookie of the Week as well.
1: Wow, some good freshmen. So that's some great news. So you mentioned it's homecoming. So what's happening with homecoming weekend at Keene State?
0: Sure, yeah. This Friday night is our Hall of Fame induction ceremony where we're going to honor three new members to the Keene State Athletics Alumni Hall of Fame and one other member who's already in our Hall of Fame but will be going into the LEC Hall of Fame on that same evening. It's going to be hosted by Mark Healy from 98.7. He's going to be our MC on Friday. Then this Saturday, we're going to have our cross-country races and soccer game, as we talked about. There's also a huge barbecue back on the main campus on the quad for all our alums who want to attend. And then this weekend, we're going to be having alumni games all over the place, too. Some on Saturday, some on Sunday for baseball and lacrosse and softball and things like that.
1: Nice. Really, really good to welcome them all back. And again, the weather's looking pretty decent for that, too. The names for the Hall of Fame, who's going in the Hall of Fame this year?
0: Sure, yeah. We have two women's basketball players who both graduated the same year, 2007. Longtime fans will remember Bree Barnes, a guard who is from Merrimack, New Hampshire, and Sarah Begnosh, a forward who is from Millville, Massachusetts. They were both 1,000-point scorers and led Keene State to its first appearance in the Division III tournament since we moved to Division III their senior year. And then Ryan Baraski, who was a swimmer who graduated in 2017. He is a multiple-time All-American and was the first Keene State swimmer to actually qualify for the Olympic trials.
1: Wow.
0: Which he did in the 50-yard free his senior year.
1: Very good. And hats off to them. And hats off to you, too. Abe Oshiak, Associate Athletic Director at Keene State, Tuesday mornings with our Owl Sports Update. Abe, busy week for you. We appreciate your time this morning. And have a great weekend with homecoming coming up.
0: Thanks, Dan. Have a great day.
1: I can't believe how many cross-country runners are going to be in town. 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
3: A mixture of sunshine and cloudiness for today. Temperature into the mid-60s. We're partly cloudy tonight with a low in the upper 40s and partly sunny tomorrow. The high is 70 to 74. Warmer on Thursday, pushing well into the 70s. Again on Friday, we're well into the 70s. Could be close to 80 with a mix of clouds and sun, but then temperatures drop back. Partly sunny Saturday, the high 63 to 67. I'm meteorologist Phil Spivak from the WKBK Weather Center.
1: Appreciate it, Phil. Skies are brightening. I see a little bit of sunshine out there. It's been a while since that's happened. We'll talk all about the weather all the way through next weekend when Phil joins us here live in just a few moments. 55 right now outside our Davis Oil and Propane Company studios. Red Sox in action. We're talking playoffs.
4: Here is your Tuesday Red Sox Minute presented by Samuel Adams. Well, here we go. It's the wild card round. New York Yankees host the Red Sox for game one tonight. Yankees on the season were 93-68. Boston, 87-75. Tonight's game is the 14th time these teams will square off this season. The Yankees did take the season series 7-6. Lots of questions when it comes to injured players. Will Garrett Crochet, the left-handed ace of the Red Sox, who hasn't pitched since April 25th, will he be a bullpen option? Is Aaron Judge, Giancarlo Stanton, Trent Grisham, are they going to play for the Yankees? We'll find out tonight. Peyton Tolley gets the ball against Cam Schlittler. Tolley 9-6 on the year, and Schlittler probably the best pitcher in the American League. It's going to be a good one tonight. 8 o'clock on Peacock, NBC, and on the radio on Rewind 92.7 and 102.3. And that is your Red Sox Minute.
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9: Keene motorists should expect nighttime construction and traffic changes on Court Street this week. The city's contractor, Allstate's Construction, is milling the roadway between Winter Street and the Route 9 overpass in preparation for paving. Work is scheduled overnight with alternating one-way traffic and no street parking in the construction area during work hours. Normal traffic conditions will be restored by 7 a.m. each morning. Two Walpole police officers have been recognized for outstanding service at the annual Congressional Law Enforcement Awards. Sergeant Joshua Healy and Officer Jonah Merkel received the Officer Richard W. Bateman Dedication and Professionalism Award Friday in Concord. Now let's get the top world and national news from ABC News.
10: ABC News, I'm Sherry Preston. The FBI's job site is still down after a hacker attack, and now a Pentagon official says someone got into the personnel database there, getting information on millions of people. President Trump set to meet with tech leaders today at the White House who have been urging a slowdown in AI development. He's called AI worries a hoax. ABC's Stophie Play says the top tech company has rolled out a way, meantime, to fight AI going rogue.
11: Chipmaker NVIDIA says it has a way to stop them. NVIDIA's new security system claims to cut agents off within milliseconds if they try to reach prohibited systems. More than 100 companies already signing up to use it.
10: OpenAI, though, says it's shelving its latest model, saying it does not meet the company's standards for safety. It says the model has not been, quote, honest about the work that it's done. In effect now, President Trump's new ban on imports of some alcohol, dairy products, and motorcycles made in Canada. The ban affects about $1 billion worth of imports. This is ABC News.
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0: original plan called for 4 new roundabouts, a divided road, sidewalks, and bike lanes, along with stormwater and landscaping improvements. The Vermont Agency of Transportation reviewed the project to see if an alternative design could meet its goals while reducing the project's size and impacts. The agency now developed a smaller-scale design for the road, which runs from Veterans Bridge to Exit 3. Feedback on the latest design can be submitted through the Town of Brattleboro's website. Your money now and sports are next. 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
4: I'm Nicole Murray with Your Money Now. Aura said that it is delaying plans for its public listing on the NASDAQ due to uncertainty in the IPO market. The delay comes despite strong demand and a strengthening of the business since the start of the IPO process. The company formally launched its IPO plans just last week on September 21st. A U.S. ban on imports of various Canadian goods, including many alcoholic beverages and dairy products, has gone into effect. CNBC reports that the products are estimated to total around $19.9 billion of Canadian imports by the American Action Forum. Treasury yields eased this morning after marching to fresh highs during the previous session amid persistent concerns over inflationary pressures. The 10-year U.S. Treasury note yield was flat at 5.238%. Futures are slightly higher as traders wait for developments in the Middle East. Yesterday, the Dow lost 347, the NASDAQ down 248. That's your money now.
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0: 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Boston Red Sox rookie Peyton Tolley will start tonight's AL Wildcard Series opener against the New York Yankees. Red Sox manager Chad Tracy says Tolley will be followed in the rotation by Sonny Gray and Ranger Suarez in the best of three series. And you can catch all the Red Sox action on Rewind 92.7 and 102.3. And locally, Keene State women's volleyball fell behind by two sets Monday night before coming back, but ultimately lost to Bridgewater State in five sets, 3-2. The Owls won the third and fourth sets, but Bridgewater State pulled out the deciding set, 15-12. Marina Miller led Keene State with 14 kills and 15 digs, while Reese Connors added 11 kills. The Owls are back on the road Friday at UMass Dartmouth. It's 55 degrees outside our West Keene studios. At 7:37 in the WKBK News Center, I'm Kelsey Johnson.

0: 7:37. Thank you, Kelsey. Well, we had some blue sky and sunshine a moment ago. Clouds have rolled back in. I think this is going to be pretty much the weather for today. Periodic clouds, maybe a little bit of sun. Well, let's find out. We have our weatherman, Phil Spivak, standing by. 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And on the roundabout in Brattleboro, Phil, good to hear your voice. What a weekend it was. Lots and lots of rain. And now we're going to head in the other direction by the end of the week, temperatures up closer to where they should be. Good morning. How are you?
1: I'm doing well. Thanks. Good morning. Welcome back to the shorter week here for you. The temperatures are going to be coming up over the next couple of days. We've got a lot of cloudiness still wrapping back in. The storm itself is still the same storm that brought the rain over the weekend. It's now sitting off of Maine, and it's producing some showers there across parts of Nova Scotia, New Brunswick, and Maine. But the cloud cover is building back across. It's wrapping back around the storm. That's what's built in here for us now. So we'll be in and out of this cloud cover through the day, but I'm not seeing a lot of thick cloud cover, just some mostly thin stuff. Okay. With a thin cloud, not too much chance of rain, although there is a shower trying to form. I'm guessing that's a little bit of lake enhancement over western New York, but that's about it. There's not much of a shower threat for us for today. So we'll look for temperatures to be in the mid-60s. We'll call it a mix of clouds and sun, and it's going to be a true mixture. Periods of overcast, periods of sunshine, and just in and out of that through the day. Tonight, we drop back into the upper 40s. Tomorrow, it's low 70s with a mix of sun and clouds, and we'll shoot into the 70s. Thursday, Friday, partly to mostly sunny sky, mid to upper 70s both days. Even the weekend starts okay, although we'll get some showers coming in possibly by Sunday. Temperature started back down again, back through the 60s.
0: Yeah, so at least some drier weather, a good stretch here, so that things can dry out and maybe get the lawnmower out and cut the grass. And because right now, everything's just, it's pretty soggy. Sure you probably talked about it with Sean a little bit yesterday. Larry, our weather watcher out in North Keene, says about an inch in North Keene over the course of the nor'easter. Last 24-hour rainfall was about 0.7, so a lot of it coming yesterday and the day before. What are you seeing? Because I know it varied, and I know to our south, and you get down to the Boston area, and some places, you know, getting 5 and 6 inches of rain, so it could have been a lot worse for us around here.
1: Yeah, there certainly was that heavier core, and as we expected, right along the coast. Boston, or the coastal parts of around the Connecticut, down through New York City, much of coastal New Jersey, got into the heavy rainfall, and then a sharp cutoff inland. Not that it was not raining inland, but it was just not as rainy, it was not as windy, and that drop-off brought us some weather. Certainly we got some, and we've now got just the leftovers from it. What we're seeing now, even across Maine, is very scattered today. We've basically, the storm itself has broken down. So while it's still producing a decent amount of moisture in some of these localized showers, we don't have these bands of rain like we had before. We just have a few clusters up in that part of the country.
0: All right. And somebody had mentioned this. I'm sure at least a couple of people might have mentioned it to you, because everybody kept saying nor'easter, you know, more on the nor'easter. It's a nor'easter. If this had been January and it had been like 28 degrees or 25, I mean, this would have been bad, especially for people out at the coast.
1: Yeah, and I mean, the obvious answer is, okay, we put in a 10 to 1 ratio of snow, which right. is basically the standard average. We would say, okay, we're looking at 10 inches here on the interior, looking at 3 to 5 feet closer to the coast. But it's not really a 1-to-1. You don't necessarily have the same amount of moisture, but it's still a nice, fun comparison.
0: I don't get like that. I love it. 10 inches here, 3 to 5 feet at the coast. Oh, yeah. My goodness. Wind. What were some of the top wind speeds that you saw? That was the thing. Yesterday I went out and must have picked up, 8 million branches off my lawn. It was, they're just yeah. everywhere. What about wind speeds? That was pretty intense at some points.
1: Yeah. Yeah, you know, I don't have those numbers in front of me, but I know we were seeing some 50 plus. Yeah. Looking like we did have a couple of peaks up around 70. That's right along the immediate coastline. Rhode Island, parts of New Jersey got some of that. Long Island was in the 70s in a few spots. I don't have the exact numbers, but that's where they were, really right along that coast. That's where we were. Interior, though, you didn't have to go right along the coast to get the 50 plus. That was a little bit on in a few feet inland.

0: too.
1: Yeah, and around here it was just, and part of it was just how sustained it was. It was just, you know, no break to it all. And what a difference a couple of days make, because it was cooler. We had all the rain, all the humidity. And now I'm looking at temperatures. Normal highs, we're just about to exit September. 66 for highs, normal lows 44. Of course, we had a couple of days last week down close to freezing. This morning, though, other direction, about 54. But we could be high 70s. Like Thursday and Friday, what a difference, because that's pretty unusual. That's a good 20 degrees above normal.
0: Yeah, and you know, the last time we had one of these warmer stretches,
1: yeah,
0: 10 to 15, we had one of these warms that was very dry air mass. And this one, the difference is it's not. The dew points are going to be holding in the 50s most of the time. So that keeps the nighttime lows up to 50 plus. And it gives us that not quite fall feel during the day, because you're not dealing with that bone dryer. You're dealing with almost a sort of an average early summer day before we get into the hot. So it has that going forward, where the weather is dry. I mean, we've talked about two kinds of dry, the weather being dry and the air being dry. And low 50s this time of year is not dry at all.
1: Yeah.
0: Dew points, you can go down 20s and 30s. So we've got dew points in the 50s. That means along with the mild days, some mild nights.
1: Yeah, but with all the sun and all the water in the ground right now, is that going to exacerbate the humidity? Is it also going to make it more potential for cloudiness too? Because that water has got to go somewhere as it evaporates.
0: Mostly fog.
1: Yeah.
0: We'll see likely some pretty dense fog, because temperatures, while they don't drop off much, they will drop into the 50s where the dew points are. So it'll be near nighttime humidity running near 100%. So that'll set up some pretty locally dense fog with the wet ground. And even without the wet ground, we'd likely get some fog, but that just adds that much more to it.
1: Yeah, is that mostly at night and in the morning when we're going to see the fog?
0: Yeah. Yeah, start to roll in mid to late evening and then linger through about a little after sunrise.
1: All right. Looking all the way ahead to the weekend. Right now, Saturday looks pretty good and more comfortable, more autumn-like for people wanting to do their fall-type stuff, with it being very close to where it's supposed to be, mid-60s. But you think if we get rain on the weekend, it'll be on Sunday?
0: Yeah, Sunday's the better chance, though I will note, sort of hidden in our details, when we talk about the days, and sometimes you miss little details at night, there's a chance of a shower Friday night, likely out by early Saturday morning, so maybe a skosh wet in spots, if those form. That's a more of an iffy chance for the morning hours, but Saturday looks dry. Sunday, there's a pretty decent shot of rain coming in. This cold air mass settling in and just an unsettled air mass behind it. So Sunday, pretty good bet. Some of that may linger into Monday as well.
1: Would you say, as we leave September, that's this past September for us around here, our part of New Hampshire, was typical or atypical compared to what September's supposed to be like when it comes to rain and temperature and things like that?
0: You asked me to remember a whole month. I barely know what I had for breakfast yesterday. I know we've had quite a bit of dry. We had a couple of periods of rain, so that believe that brought us. I have to check the exact numbers, but it was a nice, a lot of consistent weather. They had a long stretch, and I think that really balanced it out to that 2 week stretch of very consistent normal conditions. I think that's going to end up balancing it out to pretty close to average.
1: Yeah, and we did have some good weekends as well. Did you mention to Sean yesterday what about best and worst days?
0: Yep, and we got rid of the worst out of the way, so you don't have to hear about that at all. We're looking at Thursday being the best. Not that it's much different from Friday, just had to pick one.
1: Yeah, and so, you had to. Very good. Thursday. All right, why don't you go ahead. Good news ahead, dry conditions. It's going to be pretty warm for people who still want to wear their flip-flops. Here's Phil's Tuesday morning weather forecast, back to back to back.
0: Well, for today, not quite warm, but certainly comfortable. Mid-60s this afternoon. We'll be in and out of clouds. Times the clouds thicken up, and times the sun gets through. Just one of those days. Partly cloudy tonight, falling off into the upper 40s. And still periods of thicker clouds, but most of that thins out tomorrow. Calling it partly sunny tomorrow. Might have to upgrade to mostly, but either way, a good deal of sun, some scattered clouds, temperature low 70s. Thursday, 74 to 78. Friday, 76 to 80. Both days have some sun, and even most of Saturday looks partly sunny with a high in the mid-60s.
1: Very good. We appreciate it, Phil. Great job. We'll catch up with you middle of the week Wednesday.
0: Thank you.
1: All right. Love it when we start the week already getting the worst day of the week out of the way, which obviously was yesterday with all the rain and everything. Driving to Manchester, returning one of my kids to the airport yesterday. It rained pretty hard from time to time all the way to Manchester and back yesterday. 747, your weather forecast, the details with Phil, brought to you by the service centers. I'm in Adnock Ford on Route 12 in Swansea and on the roundabout in Brattleboro. Helpful advice, Danny Lipford's coming your way next. We have news. news, top of the hour, of course, ABC News and your local news. Coming up at 8:10, all the thank yous and wrapping up what was a wild Clarence DeMeyer marathon this past Sunday. Alan Strohschein's going to join us. This time next hour, Mike Giacomo is going to be here to give us all an update about the upcoming Pumpkin Festival. That's coming up for you this morning as well. Helpful advice. You can email in a question. Much easier to do it over the phone to help you with your dog's behavior. It's Ask the Trainer with Denise Mazzola. And that's coming up on Open Mic at 9:10 this morning. KBK News Time, 7:48.
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0: It's 8 before 8. News, ABC, top of the hour. Wrapping up the Clarence Meyer Marathon with Alan Stroshine about 20 minutes away. Old Farmer's Almanac and a Monadnock Moment History Lesson next hour. And Mike Giacomo, everything you need to know about this year's Pumpkin Festival. We'll have that news for you, too. About 5 weeks away from the midterm elections, UNH Polling Center releasing their poll last week. Democrat Chris Pappas has a narrow lead over Republican John Isununu in the race for U.S. Senate in New Hampshire. In the races for Congress, incumbent Democrat Maggie Goodlander holds a comfortable lead over Republican Lily Tong Williams. That's in our district, congressional district. Two, Democrat Stephanie Shaheen and Republican Anthony DeLorenzo are statistically tied in CD1. In the race for governor, incumbent Republican Kelly Ayotte is statistically tied with Democrat Cindy Warmington. A slim majority approve of Ayotte's handling of her job as governor. A plurality support the proposal capping local education spending. Granite staters are concerned about the trade standoff between the U.S. and Canada. 2026 Senate election First District Congressman Chris Pappas won the Democratic nomination for U.S. Senate earlier this month and currently holds a small lead over Republican nominee and former Senator John Isununu. About half, 50% of likely voters, say they'll vote for Pappas if the election were held for today. 42% say they would vote for Isununu. 2% would vote for a different party candidate. In August, before the primary, Isununu and Pappas were statistically tied. Nearly all progressives, 97%, along with majorities of socialists and liberals and moderates, are supporting Pappas. A large increase among progressives since August. Almost all conservatives, 93%, and most libertarians support Isununu. Only 33% of moderates, though, support him, and that's down from what it was back in August. So that's a pretty interesting statistic there. That's the latest UNH poll as we head towards the midterm elections. And there'll be more polls, of course, as we get closer. I'm sure a lot of phones ringing in the Monadnock region with people looking to do these polls. And, of course, a lot of it now is done online with folks who are reliable in taking polls. We had last week on Friday, Mike Kowalczyk was here. And he also brought with him a person representing the Troy Depot. Kim Chafee was here. And to say she's enthusiastic is an understatement. Depot Day is coming up this weekend, Saturday, over in Troy. It's the 5th Annual Cheshire Railroad Depot Day. It's going on from 9 to 2 and right at 24 Water Street. They're also going to do a car show. Bring your car, meet fellow enthusiasts, share its story, and spend the day surrounded by a little history. A lot of nostalgia. A lot of people there and enjoy this day. Remember, actually, booking a ride and traveling from the depot down to Boston. For the car show, there's no judging, no trophies. You just get to show off your vehicle. In a related story, on September 2nd, 11 students and two advisors from the Winchendon School down in Winchendon, Mass., assisted with rail trail cleanup with the Monadnock Region Rail Trail Collaborative. And again, Mike, that was on with us on Friday, is the president of that group. The group began at Rockwood Pond down in Fitzwilliam and worked north to the Troy Depot. That's quite a haul, by the way. They were actually not all that much trash, which is good news, but they did have to pick up a lot of branches and clear the way to facilitate mowing of the rail trail later in the season. While at the Troy Depot, the Troy Historical Society's docent, Kim Chafee, gave the group a history lesson about the rail line in the area and how the people and products moved throughout the region. She also served delicious refreshments as she spoke about the history of the actual depot. The group was also treated to tour the partially renovated Bud Railroad car on display at the depot. And Kim showed the group pictures of the car being delivered to the site, being placed on its tracks, and more, too. Winchendon School working together with Troy Depot, the town of Troy, and the Monadnock Region Rail Trail Collaborative. That is an awfully nice thing that they did, and it's I'm sure it's appreciated. And again, check it out. There's going to be ice cream and all sorts of great stories and more at Depot Day happening in Troy. And right now, the weather looks really, really nice for Saturday, and not super hot either. If you want a bike down there, we're talking to Mike. There's a lot of access points here in Keene and between here in Troy where you can park your car safely, unload your bikes, take a nice, fairly level bike ride on the newly renovated trails. Whether you go from Keene or you go from Marlboro or Swansea or some point in between, you can ride up to the depot day and then get back on your bike and ride back home. So that's pretty cool. We'll continue to remind you about that. Quick reminder, too, don't forget, coming up on Sunday, there's a parade in town. It's the annual fire prevention parade. It steps off at 1 o'clock down Main Street in Keene and then progresses the street, turning right on Washington Street, and will end near the fire station on Vernon Street. So take the kids to the parade coming up on Sunday. An update and a lot of thank yous from the Clarence DeMeyer Marathon that's coming up with Alan Stroshine in just a moment. Your news on the way next. WKBK's Good Morning.
1: Chris Pappas looked voters in the eye and lied. 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
2: You've been dating a corporate lobbyist who actually was lobbying on behalf of Amazon at a time when you then went on to cast votes on Amazon's behalf on bills they lobbied you on. Yes, it is, Congressman. 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
3: That is not true.
2: Congressman, absolutely is.
3: That is not true.
1: It was true. Pappas dated an Amazon lobbyist and voted on 7 different bills that Amazon lobbied on. 7 bills. Then Pappas lied about it.
3: That is not true.
1: It's all true. Chris Pappas even wound up marrying the lobbyist. What else is Chris Pappas hiding? Lying. Corrupt. Chris Pappas won't look out for you in the U.S. Senate. Paid for by SLF PAC and not authorized by any candidate or candidate's committee. 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SLF PAC is responsible for the content of this ad.
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7: At a time when the world is becoming increasingly wary about artificial intelligence, the White House is welcoming AI leaders to a luncheon today. ABC Chief White House Correspondent Mary Bruce has more on President Trump's invite.
8: As the debate over AI safety reaches a fever pitch, President Trump preparing to meet face-to-face with titans of the industry, including the CEOs of Anthropic, Google, NVIDIA, Palantir, and Meta. While many of these execs are sounding the alarm, calling for a global slowdown in development, Trump, who refers to it as super intelligence, says fears AI is growing too quickly are a hoax and a scam.
7: New safety concerns as OpenAI shelves its next model, saying it didn't meet the company's bar for safety. Chipmaker NVIDIA claiming to have new security system that cuts off AI agents within milliseconds if they try to reach prohibited systems. A lot of prohibited systems were reached and hacked at the FBI and the Pentagon, both now the subject of major breaks.
8: As the debate over
9: tens of thousands of current and former FBI agents and employees have been given an urgent warning following a massive hack targeting the FBI's employment website. Names, personal addresses, social security numbers, even medical and psychiatric records allegedly compromised by a shadowy group known as Shiny Hunters, which the FBI says specializes in extorting tech, finance, and retail companies.
7: ABC's Pierre Thomas with more on the breach. The Defense Department admitting it was also hacked. The personal information of nearly 3 million current, former, and deceased members of the military may have been compromised. From motorcycles to booze, the U.S. ban on $1 billion worth of Canadian imports is now in effect. The ban marks another escalation in President Trump's second-term trade war with Canada. Hurricane Polo making landfall in Baja, California, with life-threatening winds in the forecast. You're listening to ABC News.
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7: In Ohio, former American Idol contestant Caleb Flynn's murder case is drawing to a close.
12: Closing arguments are set to begin in the trial of Caleb Flynn, the former American Idol contestant accused of murdering his wife, Ashley. Jurors yesterday watched a police interview from the day Flynn was arrested, in which he told detectives he was sleeping in another room when gunshots woke him up. He says he found Ashley shot in their bedroom and denied having anything to do with her death.
7: That's ABC's Sophie Flay. The director of engineering for the New York Times Games allegedly shot and killed by his 77-year-old in-laws in Dublin, California over the weekend. The case reportedly involves a pending divorce, a child custody battle, and accusations of child abuse and domestic violence. This is legal expert Stephen Clark.
13: Certainly you cannot take this type of action even if there is abuse in the home. But it could be a factor in how the case plays out to a jury. If these parents had tried to stop this and it was continuing, you could see the defense make a hybrid of the burning bed argument, that this was the only steps they could take, which could reduce the murder charges potentially.
7: Now, Lindsay Clancy is set to return to court for the first time since her trial on killing her children ended in a deadlocked jury. The jurors voted 11-1 in favor of acquitting her. Clancy's attorney wants that lone juror investigated over whether he was dishonest during the selection process. Sherry Preston, ABC News.
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16: Good morning, Savings Bank of Walpole, the Savings Bank of you. News time is 8:05. In Keene, several parking spaces on the north, east, and west sides of Central Square will be closed today through the end of the workday. For traffic, access across the north end of the square will also be closed. Northbound traffic on Washington Street will be detoured via Union Street to Court Street. West Street at Central Square will also be closed to traffic with detours to Gilboa Avenue. Westbound and southbound traffic through the square will be sent south to Gilboa Avenue, then School Street. Eastbound traffic on West Street will be detoured through School Street, Gilboa Avenue, and Main Street. Drivers and pedestrians should use caution as traffic patterns may change as work continues. Monadnock United Way is inviting community members to a morning of celebration and conversation as it launches its annual fundraising campaign and highlights local efforts to address housing challenges.
17: The Monadnock United Way is preparing to kick off its 2026 Local Community Lasting Change campaign this week. The event is scheduled for Wednesday from 8:30 to 10 a.m. at the Keene Country Club. 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The discussion will highlight community-driven approaches to housing and efforts to address housing challenges across the region. Breakfast will also be served. Those interested in attending can RSVP by contacting the Monadnock United Way. For WKBK News, I'm Abby Trombley.
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16: Yields in the U.S. bond market again reached their highest levels in roughly two decades on Monday and knocked U.S. stocks further from their record high. The S&P 500 lost 59 points and will open at 7,683. The Dow Jones Industrial Average dropped 347 points and begins trading this morning at 51,481. And the NASDAQ fell 248 points and opens at 26,820.
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16: Boston Red Sox rookie Peyton Tolley will start tonight's AL Wildcard Series against the New York Yankees. Red Sox manager Chad Tracy says Tolley will be followed in the rotation by Sonny Gray and Ranger Suarez in the best of three series. And locally, Keene High Boys Cross Country finished second at the Northfield Invitational. Aiden O'Donnell led the team, finishing in fourth place with a time of 17 minutes and 19 seconds. Sawyer Kress was fifth, followed by Tristan Woodbury in eighth, Gus Cusimino in ninth, and Cooper Tiani in 11th. The team races again today against Alvern and Exeter. 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
22: A mixture of sunshine and cloudiness for today. Temperature into the mid-60s. We're partly cloudy tonight with a low in the upper 40s and partly sunny tomorrow. The high 70 to 74. Warmer on Thursday, pushing well into the 70s. Again on Friday, we're well into the 70s, could be close to 80 with a mix of clouds and sun, but then temperatures drop back. Partly sunny Saturday, the high 63 to 67. I'm meteorologist Phil Spivak from the WKBK Weather Center.
16: It's 56 degrees outside our West Keene studios at 8:11 in the WKBK News Center. 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
0: It's 11 past hour number three. It's a good morning program on WKBK. An hour from right now, Ask the Trainer Denise Mazzola will join us to answer any and all questions about your dog's behavior, getting them to do things and to not do things. Expand a look at business news on the way. Mike Giacomo's going to be here. The Pumpkin Fest just a couple of weeks away. He's going to tell us all about that big event coming up. And right now, a little wrap-up with Alan Strohschein. He's joining us in the studio this morning after yet again another highly successful race, the Clarence DeMeyer Marathon, Half Marathon, Super Seniors race, and Kids race on Sunday. Here to wrap it all

0: Up is the race director. Nice to see you. Somehow I thought you'd come in like still all dripping wet and everything, but yeah, I've had like 48 hours to dry. So.
1: That's right. We are all dried out.
0: Dried out. Yeah. But it could have been a lot worse weather-wise.
1: Oh, man. We dodged a bullet. It was like we were talking off air. I spoke with the head of the Army Corps of Engineers at the dam, and between Saturday and Sunday combined, we had 0.3 inches of rain.
0: Well,
1: across 2 days. So yeah. That should certainly not be anything to scare anybody or to cause us to make any major changes. There right. was a little bit of wind, but nothing that caused any problems. I think Saturday night into Sunday, where there was some heavy gusts going through over the night. Actually, a couple of our porta potties over by the dam kind of blew over. But
0: uh-oh. Jeez. Did you have to go out, or because the race started at 7, right? Everything went off on time.
1: Yep.
0: Did you just take a quick drive? I mean, it's hard to quickly drive through 26 miles just to make sure there wasn't some big giant branches
1: and
0: stuff.
1: We didn't do a full course. I mean, I get out there pretty early, and there were a lot of pine needles and leaves
0: twigs
1: on the ground. Nothing that caused any problems.
0: Yeah, that's good. Because I know that there were some places in the area where big branches and trees, but just, again, you had to drive out that way so you could drive backwards on the course as far as that's concerned. So the rain wasn't an issue. The wind wasn't an issue. You said yourself as a runner that it was actually really good conditions and that some people were maybe even a little overdressed at the beginning.
1: Yeah. You know, as I was watching, you know, hundreds of people kind of get behind the starting line, I'm looking at some of them thinking it's not going to be long before they start shedding layers because they were overdressed. It was mid-50s up in Gilsum. I think it might have been cooler down in Keene than it was in Gilsum.
0: Yeah.
1: But, I mean, it was a little misty, a little drizzly. As a runner, though, it was pretty nice condition.
0: Yeah, no, it keeps you from overheating.
1: No one had to worry about getting too warm, too overheated. Again, your feet were probably wet by the end of it, and maybe there's a couple extra blisters, but not a bad day if you're going to run a marathon.
0: Right. And as far as all the help, and you were talking about this when we got together last on Thursday, the medical tent didn't have any, you know, exorbitant amount of issues or anything compared to any other year.
1: Yeah, there was nothing that was, I would say, a trend that related to the weather. It was just normal stuff that you get. It would have happened whatever type of day we had. I mean, they were there. They had to take care of some people, but for the most part, when I looked over, the med tent looked pretty bored, which is
0: good.
1: Which is our goal of ours.
0: You want to have nothing to do. And all the volunteers, and there were tents and everything set up, so people were prepared for the showers.
1: Yeah, shout out to our volunteers. It's one thing to run in this, but to stand in it, I'd rather be running than just standing there. But they came out in force. They dressed appropriately. They brought either easy-ups or umbrellas. I mean, again, probably the single biggest subject of compliments I get from runners is how many volunteers we have on the course.
0: Yeah.
1: Enthusiastic. They bring cowbells. They bring noisemakers. They bring signs. They really came out in force despite the weather.
0: Yeah. And again, it's New England, so it wasn't snow. And everybody's good about this. A matter of fact, about it being good conditions, let's talk about the people who finished and at the top of their groups and some course records and other racers getting. I mean, for a lot, it's just you want to just post your best time ever. You don't necessarily need to win first place, but some really, really good times.
1: Yeah, there were some good times. And one of the things when you register, you don't have to, but you can put down what your personal record is for any given race. And when that comes up on my screen, I can see what it is, and I'll look. Ted and I will look at the clock, and man, there's a lot of people who shaved a lot of time off their. They have the new personal record
0: best.
1: Here at. In fact, we have a new course record. Our women's champion for the half set a new course record. She's a local from Dublin, Abby Levine, ran in an hour 19 and 25, wow. 1 hour 19 minutes and 25 seconds, which shaved almost 4 full minutes off our course record. So she had a great run. And two of our other three finishers were also locals. Anna Zielinski was the women's champion in the full. And Jake Velasquez, from Keene, ran a Keene State. Was our first place winner for the half.
0: Wow.
1: So, gentleman from Minnesota who was this was his 43rd state. He came to New Hampshire to check off New Hampshire, but he came and walked away with some hardware because he won the full.
0: Isn't that something?
1: Yeah, had a great day.
0: So he's a real, I mean, I don't know if you had a chance to ask him, has he won some of the other marathons?
1: You know, I didn't. I met him and his dad at the pasta dinner, and his dad traveled just to support him and actually signed up for the super seniors. He did the super seniors and then was there when to see his son win. And I didn't ask him if he had. I didn't realize he was going to be such a contender when I first met him Saturday night.
0: Yeah, but you figure you're running that many marathons, and you know the window is. It's not like you run two a year.
1: Yeah.
0: You know, you'd be 70 by the time it's over. So
1: we had a woman. Her name is Carrie Haskins. When she finished DeMar on Sunday, that was her 289th marathon. And she's 55 years old.
0: Wow.
1: Do the math.
0: Well, I wonder, did you ask her where she might run her 300th? Because that's...
1: She has some... She wants to get to, I think, like 500.
0: Whoa.
1: Now, again, Carrie's not out there running, you know, 2.5, 3 hour marathons. Takes her a while. But God bless her. She's... She travels all over the place trying to get in as many, many marathons as possible. And you run 289. That's, again, do the math. That's that's a lot of miles.
0: How many marathons are in the United States each year?
1: That's
0: Can't
1: a good
0: be
1: question.
0: Thousands, right?
1: No, I bet there's, I don't know if there's thousands. I don't know if there's thousands, but there's a lot.
0: Yeah.
1: There's a lot.
0: You know, if she does each one in only one time, then that's another goal.
1: Yeah, and she's not, I don't think she's a 50-stater. She's kind of a New England regional person, so she's doing multiple times over again.
0: Right.
1: But man, I mean, she's always marathon trained and just goes out and finds another race and
0: God bless her. And just goes out and runs
1: checks
0: it.
1: Another one off the box.
0: That's very, very cool. Lots of volunteers. Everybody had a great time. Course records were set. The spaghetti dinner, I'm sure, went well. Everybody spaghetti, liked the
1: Jack Fultz was great. In fact, I got an email from Nick Obert, who was our winner. And he gave Jack credit about, Jack gave some advice to runners about, you know, start slow. You can't put time in the bank because it doesn't come back to you. And he, normally he doesn't. Normally he tries to go out as fast as he can. And, he heeded Jack's words and turned out one of his best races ever. So
0: that's something.
1: Yeah.
0: Yeah. Yeah. So that was well attended too. You were just telling me off air about, and I was just kind of joking because this is so much work for you and Elm City Rotary Club, Keene Elm City Rotary Club. But I always say, okay, when does the planning start for next year? And of course that started last week.
1: Yeah.
0: But you have some news. This is very interesting about Clarence DeMar his family is one of his granddaughters.
1: We still have some contact with Clarence's family. And on Monday, I don't know if it was a coincidence or not. I don't think it was timed, but one of her granddaughters reached out to me and her mom, which is Clarence's last surviving child, is starting to, give away some of his memorabilia. And they've asked us to receive some Olympic trial medals and medals of participation from both the Amsterdam and the Paris Olympics. And they also have a tank top, a wool jersey. And yes, it was wool back then from the Paris Olympics in 2024 that they would like to donate to Keene.
0: Wow.
1: So I have forwarded that email on to the Historical Society, which I'm hoping they will graciously help us receive that and store that. And we've already kind of planted the seed with the Historical Society that one of their major displays in preparation for the 50th running in 2 years is a Clarence DeMar display that we have some pretty exciting stuff to add to it.
0: Yeah, that is pretty cool.
1: Yeah.
0: And so it's not just sort of some of the local races. This is an Olympic things.
1: Yeah.
0: Memorabilia.
1: This was the shirt he wore when he was the bronze medalist at the 24 Paris Olympics.
0: That is pretty exciting.
1: Yeah.
0: And that just came out of nowhere. They just called and said, hey, would you like this stuff?
1: Yep. On Monday, I got this email from his granddaughter, and here we go.
0: Very good. So that's exciting, too. Do you know who the speaker is next year?
1: Not yet. I do have a name. You know, my friend Bill Rogers, who checks in with me every year before the race, and he's kind of my
0: your go-to?
1: My go-to for good keynote speakers.
0: Oh, yeah.
1: And we're also going to try to line up a special one for the 50th, and we want to get ahead of that and try to nail that down a couple years in advance.
0: Right.
1: And really, really kind of highlight our connection to the Boston Marathon. There's a well-worn path between Appian Way and the finish line in Boston.
0: Right. Right. That whole story, and I don't know if you heard when I replayed it with Peter talking about the whole promise that everybody, the very first Clarence DeMar Marathon, yes, it'll be a qualifier for Boston.
1: Yeah.
0: And then he starts getting all these calls.
1: Not so much.
0: They said no. And he's like, uh-oh. That was a great story, but he knew his connections and talked to people. And you know, it's funny. He didn't, he just said, let's get this in the media and see what happens. And the more things change, the more they stay the same. Because they didn't want the story, the marathon didn't want it in the papers in the Boston Globe. So everybody got to qualify.
1: Yep. I've already gotten my email from the BAA asking me for our official results so that they can put it in their database and check it when runners register and want to go to this. Your BQ on this Sunday didn't get you into the 2027 Boston because that's already filled up. That's already registered.
0: Oh, yeah,
1: that's
0: filled.
1: But it is good for the 2028 Boston Marathon.
0: Right, right. That makes sense because they run it in the spring, obviously, too. Yeah. So in April.
1: They open registration the second week of September, and it's full and closed up before we run.
0: Do you know, because going back to that first marathon, and I think Pete said there were about 90 runners, when was the last, have you met many that ran in that first marathon? I know you didn't because you said you were still too little.
1: Yep.
0: But that ran in that and then ran maybe some subsequent years?
1: I've not. We met a gentleman that was.
0: Because they'd be what, like, even if they ran as a teenager, they'd be in their 60s now.
1: Yeah. I met a gentleman this year who proudly brought his 1993 Clarence DeMar finisher's medal. His daughter was running this year, Yuki. And he came and was born in Japan, but he was so proud to wear the shirt and the medal. And I met him at the pasta dinner, and he actually did the super seniors also. So that's as far back as I've met who's run it.
0: That's pretty cool though.
1: Yeah.
0: I mean, and that it shows you how much it means to them because they hold on to this stuff.
1: Oh yeah.
0: As well.
1: Yeah. It's an accomplishment. There's a small percentage of people who are able to say, I have completed a marathon.
0: Right.
1: You know, against the whole population. It's a small group.
0: Yeah, it is. A great club to belong to.
1: Yep.
0: And somewhere there are spouses going, do you really need to hold on to all that stuff? You know, hey, it's my trunk. Leave it alone. I'm not speaking from experience or anything. Alan Stroshine, race director of the Clarence DeMar Marathon, the 48th annual run this weekend, the half marathon, super seniors race. Kids race, too, was
1: kids,
0: a success.
1: Boy, kids came out.
0: I saw
1: out
0: some pictures of that.
1: Oh, my word. Not just kids, but moms and dads and siblings and Ted and I are announcing, and they just kept on coming. It's like, where is the back of this pack? They just kept on coming. It was awesome.
0: Yeah, and thanks to Ted, too, for all he does with the marathon and getting it set up and helping with the bibs.
1: Ted's high up on a list of an extremely long list of people who I'd take the rest of your time if I properly thanked everybody who was involved.
0: Right. But again, and it's amazing how many parents do run alongside their kids.
1: Yeah.
0: How many of them do you think actually train? Because some of them looked a little, I'm like, oh.
1: Yeah, there wasn't too many moms and dads that were the head of their kids. They were usually chasing them.
0: Right. Go, go, wait, come back, help. Yeah, so that maybe they're the ones that end up in the tent. Well, we'll look forward to next year. And, of course, you'll keep us updated on all that.
1: Yeah.
0: And after next year, it is the 50th anniversary. So that's going to be
1: a big deal. We're not going to skip over the 49th. We're going to put all our effort into the 49th, which is Sunday, September 26th, 2027. Mark your calendar, and then we will jump to the 50th. But again, we want to pump the tires on the 49th as well. So they're both important, and we're planning for them both.
0: Right, looking forward to it, Alan. Right. Appreciate it. Get some rest, and before we know it, we'll see you back here talking about the next marathon. And again, thanks to everybody who volunteered and who just went out to root them on with your signs and your cowbells. It does mean a lot to the runners. 25 and a half past the hour. Let's give you an update on an improving weather forecast.
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3: A mixture of sunshine and cloudiness for today. Temperature into the mid-60s. We're partly cloudy tonight with a low in the upper 40s and partly sunny tomorrow. The high 70 to 74. Warmer on Thursday, pushing well into the 70s. Again on Friday, we're well into the 70s. Could be close to 80 with a mix of clouds and sun. But then temperatures drop back. Partly sunny Saturday, the high 63 to 67. I'm meteorologist Phil Spivak from the WKBK Weather Center.
0: And off and on clouds and sun, he says that's pretty much the rule for today. Comfortable, though, at 56.
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9: Keene motorists should expect nighttime construction and traffic changes on Court Street this week. The city's contractor, Allstate's Construction, is milling the roadway between Winter Street and the Route 9 overpass in preparation for paving. Work is scheduled overnight, with alternating one-way traffic and no street parking in the construction area during work hours. Normal traffic conditions will be restored by 7 a.m. each morning. Two Walpole police officers have been recognized for outstanding service at the annual Congressional Law Enforcement Awards. Sergeant Joshua Healy and Officer Jonah Merkel received the Officer Richard W. Bateman Dedication and Professionalism Award Friday in Concord. The award recognizes law enforcement officers who go beyond their normal duties to serve others. Now let's get the top world and national news from ABC News.
10: ABC News, I'm Sherry Preston. AI leaders head to the White House today for meetings with the president and the Speaker of the House. Here's ABC's Sophie Flay.
11: Some of the biggest names in AI research are warning governments to prepare for an intelligence explosion caused by AI improving itself faster than people can keep up. The researchers warning, once an intelligence explosion begins, the window for action may close.
10: President Trump has called fears about AI going rogue a hoax. Concerns about hack attacks at both the FBI and now the Pentagon. The FBI job site hit by a hacking group is still down, and a Pentagon official says that hackers got into the personnel database, personally putting information of millions of people at risk. President Trump's ban on imports of about $1 billion worth of Canadian imports, including some dairy products, alcohol and motorcycles, is now in effect. Flooding worries across several southwestern states fueled by Hurricane Polo as it makes landfall in Mexico. This is ABC News.
2: The WKBK News continues. Here's Kelsey Johnson.
9: Allison's Orchard in Walpole is reporting a record-breaking Honeycrisp apple crop this year, with more than 1,000 bushels already in cold storage and the first round of picking still underway. The orchard says it could harvest more than 3,000 bushels while still having plenty of apples available for pick-your-own customers. However, they say the heavy crop could mean a lighter harvest next year as the trees continue to experience an alternating production pattern following the 2023 frost. The orchard is now seeking additional wholesale customers, including other orchards and local stores, to help sell what it describes as its most beautiful Honeycrisp crop in more than a decade. The town of Brattleboro is looking for feedback on a redesign plan for Putney Road. The original plan called for four new roundabouts, a divided road, sidewalks, and bike lanes, along with stormwater and landscape.

sweeping improvements. The Vermont Agency of Transportation reviewed the project to see if an alternative design could meet its goals while reducing the project's size and impacts. The agency has now developed a smaller scale design for the road, which runs from Veterans Bridge lanes along with stormwater and landscaping improvements. The Vermont Agency of Transportation reviewed the project to see if an alternative design could meet its goals while reducing the project's size and impacts.

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2: 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Alaska Airlines said it is overhauling its Alaska and Hawaiian cabins to include brand new top-tier suites, a premium economy class, and other features. CNBC reports that Hawaiian and Alaska completed their merger in 2024, but will continue to operate as distinct brands. Oil prices have dropped by more than 1% as Middle East supply concerns persist. West Texas Intermediate at $90 a barrel, Brent at $103. Transportation Secretary Sean Duffy, major airlines, and more are urging Congress to quickly approve an additional $30 billion for aviation reforms.
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2: 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Futures have risen. Both Dow and NASDAQ futures up by more than 100 points. That's Your Money Now.
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9: Boston Red Sox rookie Peyton Tolley will start tonight's AL wildcard series against the New York Yankees. Red Sox manager Chad Tracy says Tolley will be followed in the rotation by Sonny Gray and Ranger Suarez in the best of three series. You can catch all the Red Sox action tonight on Rewind 92.7 and 102.3. And locally, Keene State women's volleyball fell behind by two sets Monday night before coming back, but ultimately lost to Bridgewater State in five sets, 3-2. The Owls won the third and fourth sets, but Bridgewater State pulled out the deciding set, 15-12. Marina Miller led Keene State with 14 kills and 15 digs, while Reese Connors added 11 kills. The Owls are back on the road Friday at UMass Dartmouth.
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10: A mixture of sunshine and cloudiness for today. Temperature into the mid-60s. We're partly cloudy tonight with a low in the upper 40s and partly sunny tomorrow. The high 70 to 74. Warmer on Thursday, pushing well into the 70s. Again on Friday, we're well into the 70s. Could be close to 80 with a mix of clouds and sun. But then temperatures drop back. Partly sunny Saturday. The high 63 to 67. I'm meteorologist Phil Spivak from the WKBK Weather Center.
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0: It's 8:38, Tuesday morning. Mitch here with you. Ask the trainer, Denise Mazzola, joining us to answer any and all dog-related questions. Young dogs, baby dogs, puppy dogs, older dogs, teaching old dogs new tricks. She is an expert. She'll be joining us live coming up at 9:10 this morning on our open mic program, end of the month, Ask the Trainer. Checking business news before the bell and looking back at Monday, yields in the U.S. bond market reached their highest levels in roughly two decades and knocked U.S. stocks further from their record highs. The S&P fell 0.8% yesterday. The Dow was 0.7. Was down the Dow 0.7%. And the NASDAQ lost 0.9. The yield on the 10-year Treasury jumped to 5.23% and touched its highest level since 2007, following the latest swings for oil prices. Uncertainty continues about when the war with Iran will allow oil tankers to freely cross the Strait of Hormuz once again. That's more than offset a climb for NVIDIA, which announced a historic stock buyback. The S&P will start at 7,683. The Dow will start at 51,481. The NASDAQ begins this Tuesday morning at 26,820 and the Russell 2000 at 2,817. World shares mixed after losses on Wall Street, while U.S. Treasury yields steadied near their highest levels in roughly two decades. U.S. futures are edging lower this morning. Oil prices stabilized amid uncertainty over U.S.-Iran negotiations and the possible reopening of the Strait of Hormuz, the crucial route for global energy shipments. Yesterday, the benchmark S&P again fell 0.8 and the Dow lost 0.7. U.S.-Canada relations already tense, likely to deteriorate further after the U.S. went ahead early today with a decision to ban nearly $1 billion worth of Canadian imports, including alcoholic beverages, dairy products, and motorcycles. The ban amounts to barely a ripple, though, in the $880 billion worth of two-way annual trade between the two northern neighbors. The U.S. and China have released lists of products worth about $30 billion each that will see tariff cuts. The deal is expected to help boost bilateral trade there. The announcement follows a meeting between Chinese President Xi Jinping and President Trump in Washington this past week. And OpenAI says it's going to delay the release of a new artificial intelligence model out of security concerns voiced by its researchers. It's the latest in the company's efforts to decelerate the pace of the technology's advance. OpenAI's decision to hold back GPT 6.1 Astra comes amid a broader push within the industry to slow the development of increasingly autonomous systems until safety measures can catch up. The announcement made yesterday comes a day before AI executives are set to huddle with the president in Washington as technology companies are facing new pressure to be accountable for how their models can be abused. The Wall Street Journal was first to report the delay of OpenAI's model release. And travelers could be stuck paying high airfares even if oil and jet fuel prices fall. Major U.S. airlines and analysts say fluctuating fuel costs make it pretty hard to plan ahead. Jet fuel prices have risen faster than oil, reflecting higher crude prices and tight supply. This has led airlines to cut flights and to raise their costs, their fares. Airfares haven't moved in lockstep with fuel prices, partly due to timing. Airlines plan flight months in advance, and fares can't change for already sold seats. Globally, jet fuel prices have surged due to disruptions in refinery production. Airlines have raised fares to offset the costs, but relief for travelers seems unlikely soon. You may want to check in with your favorite airline if you're planning to travel for Thanksgiving or Christmas, just to make sure you lock in a decent fare. KBK News Time, 8:42. We're going to talk Pumpkin Fest in just a moment. 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
2: A mixture of sunshine and cloudiness for today, temperature into the mid-60s. We're partly cloudy tonight with a low in the upper 40s and partly sunny tomorrow, the high 70 to 74. Warmer on Thursday, pushing well into the 70s. Again on Friday, we're well into the 70s, could be close to 80 with a mix of clouds and sun, but then temperatures drop back. Partly sunny Saturday, the high 63 to 67. I'm meteorologist Phil Spivak from the WKBK Weather Center.
0: Right now, off and on clouds and sun, we're going to see that throughout the course of the day. Milder temperatures compared to this time last week. We have high temperatures so far this morning of 56 degrees. 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Weather improving today, and by the end of the week, we could be hitting up around 80 degrees. Aries, if you can believe that. Joining me in the studio right now, Mike Giacomo is here. We're here to talk Keene Pumpkin Fest. It's right around the corner, coming up in a couple of Saturdays on October 17th, right in downtown Keene. Here to give us the lowdown as we get a little bit closer. Mike Giacomo, nice to see you.
3: Good to see you too, Dan.
0: I somehow thought you'd be wearing like a pumpkin hat. Or a big,
3: not like
0: full-scale jack-o'-lantern over your face, because then we wouldn't be able to hear you. But.
3: I save that to the week of.
0: Yeah. All right. So we're getting closer. So what's the latest? What do we need to know about this year's Pumpkin Festival? It's Saturday, October 17th. It's usual weekend and coming to downtown Keene.
3: It is, yeah. And this year we're obviously there's some stuff going on in downtown Keene right now.
0: Hadn't heard.
3: Yeah, in case you're wondering, a little bit of construction in Central Square right now, and it's they've done a pretty good job of keeping things as open as possible and keeping it clean down there. So we are waiting to hear in a couple days, city council meeting on Thursday. We'll find out, but there's a chance that we could be and likely will be moving some activities up into around the square. So it'll be good to be able to get some of our old footprint back. The big tower, the big tower is going to be in Railroad Square this year, which is going to be pretty cool. We actually redesigned the tower and it's a little more interactive, and we'll let people show up at the festival to find out about that. But
0: kids can climb on it.
3: Not exactly. Our insurance was a little squirrely about that.
0: Yeah,
3: No, it's a little more interactive than normal, and we'll let you see at the festival what that means. But we think it's pretty cool. So the carving that normally takes place in Central Square will be filling up Railroad Square this year. All the nice grass and paths and everything there will be covered in pumpkins, and families can go and carve for free like every year at our festival. All the school pumpkins will be right down the middle of Main Street like normal, and vendors will be spread all up and down the street as well, both the nonprofits and the craft vendors. And then we have three stages this year. We expanded our stages, and so we have our main stage, which will be up in front of Birdie's, and then there's a Gilbo stage, which is our local dance troupes and things like that will be performing over on Gilbo Street or at the intersection there. And then we have a stage in front of the Colonial Theater that the Colonial is helping us out with. It's just kind of like we're calling it our singer-songwriter stage. So we've got a lot of entertainment. We've got a lot of activities to do. And on top of that, we have our normal trick-or-treating. The UCC church is doing their haunted alley like usual. And then we'll also have some other activities going on all around the festival, including if you're familiar with the Yeti that's hidden in the different storefronts and the Waldo as well for the downtown group. We've decided to jump on that bandwagon this year, so we have a whole bunch of hand-carved candy corns that will be in all the different stores up and down Main Street, and we'll have kids can go and find three of them, and they get to bring it back to our HQ booth and get a free prize.
0: How big is it?
3: I believe they're about 8 inches tall, I believe.
0: Oh, okay. So not the same size as a regular candy corn.
3: No. That'd be real tough to find.
0: I was going to say, I think it gets knocked over and there it goes.
3: Yeah, or kid comes and eats it, one or the other. Yeah,
0: that's made of wood. So the committee meeting this past week, so the plan was already just as far as the footprint's concerned, but they said if they can do it and it can be done, there's an opportunity, if Let It Shine wanted to do it, to move closer to Central Square. So we'll see what City Council says Thursday. But you think so there's a plan in place where you could kind of expand it up that way a little bit.
3: Yeah, that's the idea is, I mean, we've been working since last February is basically when we started our city protocol meetings, I think in March, and we started planning our footprint in February. And we had a series of maps that we were offered by the city saying, hey, these are what we think festivals can use with Central Square, a construction zone. And so we had built our festival to that. Right. And then, after we heard feedback after a couple of the other festivals that have occurred about, you know, the people that are just off the footprint on Central Square saying, hey, it's not so bad up here. Maybe we can bring more of the activities up there.
0: Right.
3: And so the city asked us, some city councilors individually asked us, and we've also heard from the community asking us, hey, what can you do?
0: Right.
3: So we spent probably more time than I should have redesigning all the maps. We created multiple different maps depending on what the council comes up with.
0: Right.
3: We created multiple maps.
0: Contingency plans.
3: Yep.
0: Lots of contingency.
3: We have the original one, and then we have a potential new one, and we're also going to work. We're hopefully work with Casell a little bit as well.
0: Right.
3: The contractor that's doing the work up there. We're going to try to work with them as well and see what we can come up with. But at the very least, we'll be try to push some of our activities closer to Central Square, but we think there's pretty widespread support among councilors, and we're hoping hoping to get that vote on Thursday, and we can move forward and hopefully expand. At least vendors will be up there, and we're also going to have a kids' crafts and games area that would move up there as well.
0: What about some staged pumpkins too? Because either way, Central Square itself, the lawn and everything, that's going to be pretty off limits, only because it's caged in pretty well.
3: We'll see what happens. We've actually, right now, it sounds like they're not going to be doing any additional infrastructure work underneath the square before the festival, in the square proper. So right now there is dirt. There's all the cages, but the cages are just there to protect the roots of the trees. So when any digging happens, the cages are there to make sure, hey, don't dig any closer. Right. So all those cages will remain in place to protect the tree roots for those big old trees that we've got in Central Square. We want to protect them. So the rest of Central Square is really not that bad. There's actually quite a bit of grass still there.
0: So there's some room for some jack-o'-lanterns.
3: We'll see. We'll see. And we're not planning to do any carving or anything up there, but if we think probably if people want to bring them up from the carving area, we'll certainly welcome that. And maybe we'll, if we have some extra room for the schools, we'll move a couple schools up north.
0: Too. And what's the actual footprint from where the roads will be blocked off, where people have access to Main Street, from what end to what end? And just so people have an idea of, you know, free reign downtown.
3: Yep. Well, I'll go through quick. I've been rattling off these street names so much now, but so Eagle Court will be open. So for access to the co-op parking lot, that will be open. It's local traffic only, because the only way out of Eagle Court is back through Eagle Court, or through the co-op's parking lot, which is not a public way. So on the other side, Emerald Street will be open, and then the barricade will be just north of that. So north of the Emerald Eagle intersection, Gilbo will be closed right next to the transportation center there, YOLO. Depending on what happens with Central Square, it will be the normal closures that we generally see, which is on West Street next to Federal, on Court Street south of Winter, on Washington Street just south of Vernon, and on Roxbury, probably Roxbury or relatively close to the crosswalk there on Roxbury, because RHQ isn't going to be up there this year.
0: Right.
3: Railroad. And then on Railroad Street, it'll be just west of Wells Street, so people can still access
0: the parking garage from the other direction.
3: Yep. Exactly. And then Church Street is going to be closed because there's no way to get down it. And then the last road would be Cypress Street, and Cypress will be closed either if we have access to Central Square, then Cypress will be closed in its normal spot, just at Main Street. If we do not have Central Square, then Cypress will be closed across from the vehicle chargers, the EV chargers at the co-op. It'll be closed right there. And our crafts and games area will be in the Cypress parking lot there and behind Black Cloud.
0: And all of Main Street, obviously.
3: And all of Main Street, obviously. Yeah. Everything inside that that massive circle that I just outlined, everything inside that will be festival.
0: Okay. And what time does it start? What time does it end this year? Lighting of jack-o'-lanterns, trick-or-treating, and some of the other things. What is the schedule for people for the Pumpkin Fest?
3: Well, we kick off. The road closures will start at 9 p.m. So 8:30 to 9 p.m., all the barricades will be going in there. So
0: on Friday night.
3: On Saturday.
0: Oh, okay.
3: Yep. We're working on reducing the impact to traffic and everything. So we're shifting the closure up a few hours. So you'll be able to get around in the morning, get a coffee, and get out. But we'll be closing down Main Street around 8:30, 9 o'clock on Saturday. And then the festival starts at 2. At 2 o'clock is our parade. The entertainment starts at 2, the different bands. Trick or treating starts 3, goes to 5 o'clock. Carving is all day long. Bands are all day long. Lighting usually happens right a little bit before sundown. So right now, sunset on that day is 6:03.
0: You are covering everything.
3: Believe me. you don't get to run this festival for enough years without covering all your bases and crossing your T's. But yeah, so 6:03 is sundown. So we'll probably have the tower ready to light around 5:30 or so.
0: Okay.
3: And then obviously our candle lighters will all be out there in force. 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We're still very, very much needing volunteers and support for the festival financially. And that's pumpkinfestival.org. 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That is not us.
0: Pumpkinfestival.org.
3: Pumpkinfestival.org.
0: And there's a big tab there for volunteering, a big tab there for making donations, yep, and real easy to use. What time does everything wind down and the cleanup begin?
3: The festival ends at 7. We've kind of transitioned to a real kids-focused festival, so we aren't going until 8:30, 9 o'clock like the old festivals did. So it finishes up at 7, and we want to see everyone off the footprint by 7:30 because cleanup takes a few hours. And
0: right,
3: we'd love to get Main Street opened back up as soon as possible.
0: Right, right. How many schools are participating? How many kids are getting the pumpkins and the jack-o'-lanterns? And
3: I think we're looking right around 4,400 kids this year,
0: wow,
3: I think, all across the county. There's only a couple schools, I think, that are not participating this year. So it's around 4,400, and they'll all be bringing their pumpkins down on Friday.
0: Right.
3: So if people want to check it out, it used to be locals' night for the old festival. If people want to check out all the kids' pumpkins, they won't be lit yet, but they'll be out there on Friday.
0: And where are the school jack-o'-lanterns? Mostly along Main Street, you said?
3: Right down the center median, yep.
0: Okay.
3: So stretching pretty much from Railroad Square all the way up to the flagpole all that whole area will be filled like usual.
0: Right, right. And for people, remember, again, going back to some of the older festivals, there was always a big tower, mm-hmm, down on Railroad Square in that area anyway. And that was always a pretty significant looking.
3: It was. And we, that was what we were thinking of when we said, all right, well, we can just use Railroad. Unfortunately, turns out the last festival that had a tower there was, I think, 2014. And 2014 is now 12 years ago. Turns out trees grow. And so where that tower was is completely treed over now, which is great,
0: I mean,
3: it's beautiful.
0: We all love trees,
3: so we tried to put the tower exactly where it used to be,
0: it's grown in.
3: Turns out it's completely grown in, and there's no way to get a tower there. So we'll be putting, the tower will actually be closer to Main Street. It'll be right after the first set of concrete planters there will be where the tower will be. So
0: yeah,
3: a little closer to Central Square than we're used to. And behind it will be all of our carving area. So that gives you a little clue about what the new feature of our tower is going to be this year.
0: Very nice. In case we haven't mentioned it, the event is free and welcoming all families. If you want to learn more, go to pumpkinfestival.org. Mike Giacomo joining us. And it's still a couple of weeks away, so any changes, we'll see what happens at City Council. And then we'll have the final idea of what the footprint and everything's going to look like. And you've got my email, and you know how to contact us here.
3: Absolutely.
0: If you need to update us on anything that's going on, just let us know.
3: And usually we come in and do a little bit of the radio rounds the morning of the festival too. So right now we're just in recruit as many volunteers as we can to help set it up, clean it up, and run it during the day.
0: Right.
3: And then we've got some great sponsors already on board. DW Construction, Finley Construction, Fieldstone, Land Consultants are right on Roxbury Street. Massacoma Bank is always helpful. And we've got some great big sponsors, but we still got a long way to go to be able to pull this off. So if anyone's interested in either their business or personally helping support the festival, can always use more. And that link is available on our website too.
0: Absolutely. Mike Giacomo, we'll talk to you between now and coming up on Saturday, October 17th, the annual Pumpkin Festival in downtown Keene. On the way next, your news, top of the hour from ABC, your local news, and Ask the Trainer, Denise Mazzola, standing by. She'll join us in 15 minutes right here on WK.
4: 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A prime example comes today from the Old Farmer's Almanac. With more practical tips and useful advice, this is the Old Farmer's Almanac Radio Report for Tuesday, September 29th, the 272nd day of the year. British naval hero Horatio Nelson was born on this day, and in 1957, the New York Giants played their final game at the Polo Grounds. When it comes to seasonal lawn and garden chores, knowing what you shouldn't do may be as important as what you should. One of the most common mistakes is pruning trees and bushes. Generally speaking, it's not a good idea in the fall. Wounds have little time to heal before freezing temperatures arrive, and some trees and shrubs have already set their buds for next spring. Here are two rules of thumb from experts. Prune big, non-flowering trees in late winter, and prune flowering trees and shrubs after they have bloomed in the spring. That is the Old Farmer's Almanac Radio Report. Find our monthly gardening guide online at almanac.com.
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5: From ABC News, I'm Sherry Preston. One of the leaders of the hacking group that hit the FBI is now under arrest. This just in, FBI head Kash Patel says he was picked up in the Netherlands, coming after the group Shiny Hunters says it got in through the FBI job site. ABC's Karen Waugh.
6: The notorious hacking group that took responsibility for the breach now claims it will not release the data, suggesting it only carried out the attack to show its capabilities after earlier this year, the FBI exposed details of how the group operates.
5: The Pentagon also revealing it was hacked. About 3 million current, former, and deceased military members may have had their personal information compromised. As leaders in the AI industry head to the White House for discussions with President Trump today, some continue sounding the alarm. OpenAI says it's scrapping the release of its latest AI model, saying it went far beyond what it was authorized to do and didn't meet the company's safety bar.
7: This coming on the heels of Australia's prime minister revealing that an artificial intelligence agent from OpenAI went rogue, attacking a government-run health website, gaining unauthorized access to public and non-public files. OpenAI apologizing to the Australian people, saying it plans to rebuild trust, adding this is a new kind of cyber incident which represents an emerging global challenge.
5: ABC's Mary Bruce. A 2024 rape investigation reopened on the campus of Cornell University. ABC's Aaron Katursky with more on what happened when the woman first came forward.
8: The district attorney who declined to bring charges 2 years ago told us Jane Doe's allegations may be morally disturbing, but her account at the time did not describe a crime.
9: She clearly consented in the beginning, and there was never any indication that she changed that to the things that she participated in.
5: The woman has filed a civil lawsuit against Cornell. It says there were expulsions and suspensions. This is ABC News.
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5: Don't bother looking for Canadian Club Rye whiskey at your corner liquor store. It and about $1 billion worth of other Canadian goods have been banned.
11: It's the latest volley fired in a trade dispute that has roiled cross-border relations at the White House Monday.
12: Well, they want to have a deal with us. They call us all the time.
11: Without offering specifics, President Trump says,
12: the problem is that they've treated the United States very unfairly.
11: The new import ban covers 68 product categories, with Canadian liquor hit the hardest.
5: That's ABC's Jim Ryan. This hour, Lindsay Clancy returns to a Massachusetts courtroom for a hearing that could determine the future of her murder case.
13: All eyes are on prosecutors during the hearing, who could announce whether they plan to retry the case. Immediately after the mistrial earlier this month, Plymouth County District Attorney Tim Cruz declined to say whether he'd pursue the case further.
14: The noise in this case may be louder than it is for other prosecutions in our county, but we have treated it the same as any other case. Children were murdered, and it's our job to seek justice.
13: Meanwhile, defense lawyers for Clancy are pushing to have the case dismissed, as well as investigate the holdout juror who prompted the mistrial. Peter Haralambos, ABC News, New York.
5: Dennis Haskins, the actor best known for playing Principal Belding on Saved by the Bell, has died. He was 75. Lark Voorhees played Lisa on that show and paid tribute to him on our Instagram page, saying knowing him was one of the truest blessings of her life. I'm Sherry Preston, ABC News.
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17: 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WKBK News Time is 9:05. In Keene, several parking spaces on the north, east, and west sides of Central Square will be closed today through the end of the workday. For traffic, access across the north end of the square will also be closed. Northbound traffic on Washington Street will be detoured via Union Street to Court Street. West Street at Central Square will also be closed to traffic, with detours to Gilbo Avenue. Westbound and southbound traffic through the square will be sent south to Gilbo Avenue, then School Street. Eastbound traffic on West Street will be detoured through School Street, Gilbo Avenue, and Main Street. Drivers and pedestrians should use caution as traffic patterns may change as work continues. Monadnock United Way is inviting community members to a morning of celebration and conversation as it launches its annual fundraising campaign and highlights local efforts to address housing challenges.
18: The Monadnock United Way is preparing to kick off its 2026 Local Community Lasting Change campaign this week. The event is scheduled for Wednesday from 8:30 to 10 a.m. at the Keene Country Club. The morning will include the annual Ken Jew Award presentation, a preview of the organization's 2026 campaign goals, and a panel discussion with the Monadnock Housing Collaborative. The discussion will highlight community-driven approaches to housing and efforts to address housing challenges across the region. Breakfast will also be served. Those interested in attending can RSVP by contacting the Monadnock United Way. For WKBK News, I'm Abby Trombley.
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1: Yeah, Performance Tech fabric is great. 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
0: And when we head into the season like fall, it really becomes all about layering too.
1: Yeah, base layer is really important, and then it can get warm during the day, cool at night, so we're ready to go for fall.
0: Ted Shoe and Sport in downtown Keene.
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3: Yields in the U.S. bond market again reached their highest levels in roughly two decades on Monday and knocked U.S. stocks further from their record high. The S&P 500 lost 59 points and will open at 7,683. The Dow Jones Industrial Average dropped 347 points and begins trading this morning at 51,481. And the NASDAQ fell 248 points and opens at 26,820.
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3: Boston Red Sox rookie Peyton Tolley will start tonight's AL Wildcard Series against the New York Yankees. Red Sox manager Chad Tracy says Tolley will be followed in the rotation by Sonny Gray and Ranger Suarez in the best of three series. And locally, Keene High Boys Cross Country finished second at the Northfield Invitational. Aiden O'Donnell led the team, finishing in fourth place with a time of 17 minutes and 19 seconds. Sawyer Kress was fifth, followed by Tristan Woodbury in eighth, Gus Cusimino in ninth, and Cooper Tiani in 11th. The team races again today against Alvern in Exeter.
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4: A mixture of sunshine and cloudiness for today. Temperature into the mid-60s. We're partly cloudy tonight with a low in the upper 40s and partly sunny tomorrow. The high 70 to 74. Warmer on Thursday, pushing well into the 70s. Again on Friday, we're well into the 70s. Could be close to 80 with a mix of clouds and sun. But then temperatures drop back. Partly sunny Saturday. The high 63 to 67. I'm meteorologist Phil Spivak from the WKBK Weather Center.
3: It's 57 degrees outside our West Keene studios at 9:10 in the WKBK News Center. I'm Kelsey Johnson.
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5: And past the hour, it is time for your open mic program on this Tuesday morning, the 29th day of September in the year 2026. Phone number for your participation. As always, you know, keep us in the speed dial, 603-357-1290 if you'd like to join us on the program. Normally, the last Monday of the month with the day off yesterday, we are offering Ask the Trainer on this fine Tuesday morning. Denise Mazzola is with us on the phone line. If you have a question about your dog's behavior, it's maybe a new dog to the family. Maybe it's a puppy. Maybe it's an older dog. You can call in with your questions. If you want to email, and you're more than welcome to do that too, just remember to include the breed, whether it's a male or a female. Sometimes it matters if they're spayed or neutered. Tell us as much history as you can. And what's the situation? What are you trying to get them to do or not do? And Denise will be more than happy to help you out this morning. 603-357-1290 if you want to get a little help or a lot of help relative to your animal's behavior. You can join us right now, and we hope that you do. Good morning, Denise Mazzola. How are you?
6: I'm good. How are you?
5: I'm great for a Tuesday morning. Looking forward to our visit. Where you live out that way, I drove through that area kind of sort of yesterday and back to Jaffrey and Peterborough and that whole area. And your foliage, your leaf change is pretty dramatic compared to what it is here in Keene. And then I headed, further east, and it was like nothing over near Manchester, but you're in it pretty well.
6: 101, particularly between Peterborough and Keene, is absolutely beautiful, and every day it just seems to get more and more gorgeous.
5: Yeah. So it's lovely. It's beautiful. And finally, we're going to get some weather where you can be outside. How do the doggies deal with that, where it's like 3 days of just rainy weather in a row?
6: Well, Geo's 12, so he doesn't he doesn't care about the rain and he doesn't care about being inside. Minty was a little less impressed with her trying to get her to go potty outside. We had to, like, you know, really encourage her to go outside and then to stay out there to get the business done. So I feel bad for anybody with little dogs, because little dogs in particular are like, no, thank you.
5: Right. Yeah. Josie was always that way. She'd just turn around and go the other way. And even Ruckus loves the water. He loves being outside. He loves the snow. But there were times where he'd look and he's just like, he'd tap out. You could tell he just went the other direction. He said, he says, check back with me in like 30 minutes. And then we just leave it up to him for to go. And, you know, it's a slider out on the deck so he can see all of the yard. And if it's raining, and if then the mood strikes him, he rings the bell and he's able to go outside. So
6: and out he goes. Yeah. That's great.
5: The bell ringing. I don't know if you and I've talked about that on air recently. A friend of mine, I know they have a lab too, a yellow lab, and they taught him how to ring the bell. And it was just, you know, a couple of sleigh bells on this piece of cloth and you hang it near the door. And it's pretty amazing how quickly dogs take to that.
6: Right. If you have I'll just mention for the listeners, if you have a fenced-in yard, then you probably don't mind if your dog rings the bell just to go out and hang out or chase squirrels or whatever. But if you don't have a fenced-in yard and you have to take your dog out on leash, then you really want to do some rule-outs for the dog, meaning it's only for potting. So every time your dog rings the bell during the training process, you put the dog on a leash and you go to the potty place, and that's all you do. And that will train the dog, oh, this is just like ringing the bell only gets me to my potty place. We don't play ball. We don't go for a walk. I don't chase squirrels. Like, you'll have to sort out another time to do that. But if you have a fenced-in yard, it doesn't matter. You just open the door. And better yet, get a doggy door, and then your dog can have some autonomy and go in and out when they want to. Yeah.
5: I just don't trust here in New England doggy doors, because there's just so many gnawed doggies that might want to come through that door. You know, just, and all of a sudden,
6: we have talked about this. There's a lot of funny social media videos about that as well.
5: Yeah, I'm serious, though. I mean, you don't want a raccoon or a skunk coming into your house. And they can't tell the difference, right? The door doesn't know.
6: Right. Well, there's a couple of versions. You can get one that you slide a plate. Let's say you're going to be gone and you don't want the dog to go out. You don't want things to come in. Then you slide a plate down, you know, the door, and it closes it and nobody can go in or out. Or you can get a more fancy version that has a special collar, and when the dog approaches the door opens and then it closes after them. So, you know, unless if you're a raccoon and things don't have that, then they're not going to be coming in the house.
5: I was wondering about that.
6: I've even seen cat feeders. So I had a client that had a dog, but she also had, I think, like 6 different cats, and they all had different food because they all had different, you know, medical conditions. So she had feeders that were remotely controlled or whatever to a collar. So when Kitty A walked up to Kitty A's bowl, the door opened and they were able to get food. But if Kitty B tried to eat Kitty A's food, that door wouldn't open. Isn't that cool?
5: It is. I mean, it's and with the technology and with chips and everything else, that makes perfect sense. I mean, you know, you go and you pay for something at the store and you tap your card. It knows who you are and where to withdraw the money. So why can't you have something that just IDs a pet, and whether it's feeding or letting them in or out? I'm sure they're not inexpensive. So.
6: Right.
5: As opposed to just getting up and letting the animals out. But what Denise says is pretty true about, you know, dogs learning it, and labs are pretty smart. And I know that we're both partial because we both have labs, but we started training Ruckus on it pretty quickly, you know, 10 or 12 weeks. And it was just a matter of, you know, showing him the bell, ringing the bell. If he was near the door, you know, taking his paw, and he actually ends up using his nose. But I want to say just in a day or two, and I didn't even think about it, and he just loves to play and loves to be outside. That bell must have rang 87 times the first day. And we're like, and I take him right out. And of course, I love playing with him, and he was a cute puppy, and I'm outside. And then I'm like, oh, what have I done? So
6: that's why you got to think about that.
5: Yeah. But what's the quick fix then is still get the leash, just take him to the potty. So you can correct that pretty quickly. I know we did.
6: Yes. Yep. And it's better, you know, if you just do it from the beginning, ask yourself, you know, why do I want to, what do I want to do when the dog rings the bell? Do I want to get up and have to take him out every time? Or is this just, you know, doesn't matter because my yard is fenced in, so I can just open the door, yeah. or is it just for potty? And then you want to rule that out. So just put them on a leash, take them to the potty area. Your silly might go out a dozen times. Like, every time I bell rang a dog, they would, each of them would go, you see the light bulb come on, and they're like, oh, I get it. If I ring the bell, I get to go outside. So they'd ring the bell, and they'd look at you, and you'd put the leash on, and you'd go outside, and, you know, maybe you were eating dinner or watching TV, and you have to stop what you're doing, and you go to the potty, and they don't potty, so you come back in, and you take the leash off, and then they turn around, they ring the bell again, and you repeat it, and you just have to keep repeating it, and then they're like, oh, this is only for potty, and they will get it, but you have to go through that kind of pain in the neck stage first.
5: Yeah, and even though you and I have been doing this a couple decades, I didn't get the memo on that. I taught Ruckus to, but and still, you know, very rarely does he even use the bell, because most of the time he knows he'll just sit in front of the door, and he likes looking at nature and stuff too. And he's on a pretty good schedule about when we take him out and various times. But if you know, we've been busy or something's going on, you know, he will ring the bell to go out and go potty. The other thing is too, we do, because of our yard, and we know he doesn't go too far, I can just let him out. But unlike if I did that with Boomer would just go and, you know, head out into the lawn and out into the woods a little bit. If I don't go out with him or one of the kids or Lee, he'll just kind of sit on the deck a little bit and hang out, because he likes to be out there with somebody. Then once you're out, he likes to wander, but he's not so keen on just wanting to go out and be adventurous on his own, which I'm perfectly fine with. I'm perfectly fine with. My wife texted me this morning. She goes, and just had gotten up, hadn't even taken the dog out yet. She goes, the little porcupine was just waddling across the lawn. So now all of a sudden we've got a porcupine. It's the second or third time we've seen him in the last couple of weeks. And I think I know where he's hanging out, but I don't want to do anything to him. But I also, you know, I told you, I think the last time Ruckus ran and I yelled really loud, you know, Ruckus, stop. And he did. And the thing just waddled into the woods, but yikes.
6: That could be a thing.
5: Yeah.
6: But, you know, I think I've mentioned this on air before, that when we like to leave the camper door open, especially, like, not now, it's too cold, but in the summertime, and Minty would be in a long leash so she could come in and out at will. And, when, you know, we're like, go outside, be a dog, like, lay in the sun. And both of them most of the time would be inside. If I took my computer or the book or whatever I was doing and I went outside, then they'd both be outside. Yeah. I'm like, you could be a dog without me out here. It's like, you want them to have autonomy, but you want them to do what you want them to do, not what they want to do.
5: Right. And as people have their puppies, and just some of the basics, and I know we've been over this a lot, but teaching them how to ring the bell, teaching them about going through doors, having permission to go through doors. You know, I talk all the time about the leave it command. You know, I yelled so loud relative to the porcupine that I'm not sure leave it would have necessarily covered it, in part because I was panicking because I saw it was a porcupine before.
6: Just the
5: did.
6: Tone of your voice.
5: Right.
6: Yeah. And the tone of your voice probably just, like, shocked him, and he stopped. Like,
5: yeah, I'm sure my neighbors
6: doesn't have a lot of, he doesn't have a lot of prey drive
5: or
6: hunting prowess, which is, you know, frankly, what makes them good pet dogs. We don't need prey drive and hunting prowess to live in a home.
5: Right. Right. And, you know, he's pretty good and tough when it's a squirrel or a chipmunk. Turkeys, he kind of, you know, and deer he'll bark at, but keeps his distance, just, you know, which is the way we want to have it. But again, I can't stress enough, when you have a puppy or a new dog, teach him just to leave it, because it's not just about porcupines. It's any animal, any dead thing, any gross thing, you know, things that you drop that piece of, you know, $18 a pound steak on the floor. You've got 3 seconds to get it before your dog does. So you may, even in that situation, you know, that would be sad and tragic to see that much money go down the drain. But they're really good commands and things that are essential to having a good relationship with your pet. 603-357-1290, the number to call if you want to join us. Denise Mazzola is with us. So we're transitioning into the fall season, and hunting season is coming up. And we all like to share the woods with the hunters, and hunters want to share the woods with us. Oh, yeah, I forgot about that and the scary moments. But just, you know, extra precaution. And again, this is where training your animal to stay close to property could come in handy, because hunting season is here. And by the way, that also means the animals are on the move a lot more. Bear season's going on. Turkey season's going on. Archery for deer. And that's the other thing. Animals may show up in backyards where they don't normally show up because they're on the move.
6: Right. Yeah. You got to check your backyard if you have a fenced-in yard. For sure. And if you're going to be out in the woods, you and your dog obviously need to be wearing a lot of orange so that they can, you know, you can be seen and not thought of as a deer.
5: Right, right. And how do you feel? Have I asked you about just having a bell on your animal, your dog, or not? Is that overkill, or it may also bug the heck out of the dog? I don't know.
6: Yeah, I think it becomes a sort of a welfare issue for the dog. Think about if you had a bell around your neck and it was dingling all the time. God, it would drive me nuts. So, no, I think, you know, you have to know your dog. Like, Gio would be in a lot of orange, even though he doesn't like wearing things. Like, it's, you know, I have to have that balance. Listen, if you want to go out in the woods and it's hunting season, I need you in orange. So, even though you don't like it, I'm still going to put it on you. Or, okay, so you don't wear orange, and then I won't go in the woods, and we're going to do more leash walks. Minty, who's always leashed, she's on a 20-foot leash. We'd still put her in something orange, just like we would be wearing orange as well. You know, there's just an ounce of, what's that saying, an ounce of prevention. So there's just no point in taking risks. If you're just walking around the roads and parks and things, I don't think you need to worry about it quite so much.
5: Right, right. And again, it might be for those people, they're... animals may not have as good come when called or recall, and that way you kind of at least know where they are. And we've talked about Josie a lot when she went on the run. Boy, it would have been great if she had a bell on her, but she didn't even have a collar.
6: Right, or a GPS collar.
5: Yeah, but I don't, you know, did they even have those then? If they did, they were pretty probably expensive and sophisticated.
6: Yeah, that's right. I don't know. It feels like it was yesterday sometimes, but it wasn't.
5: No, it wasn't. I mean, it was, I think we barely had cell phones. I had a flip phone probably. You know, what's that tell you about how long ago that was? So Halloween is coming up, and I know we always talk about 4th of July and fireworks and scary things. Oh, that's the other thing, too, with hunting season. For those of us who live out near the woods, I hear gunshots all, you know, weekend long and the like, too, and some animals may not like that. But what do we need to know about this time of year and just making our animals feel a little more at ease?
6: Right. So if you know that your dog is sensitive to gunshots, you know, fireworks, if your dog or puppy is new to you and you're not sure, like an ounce of prevention, a noise machine might work. Kim Brophy recommends a square box fan. You can set it up in the room your dog is in. It does not need to be blowing on them, but it does help to, I don't know that there's science behind this, but it seems to have a much more calming effect on the dog. And it does something to the sound waves so that they really don't hear the things that they still could hear over the TV or over a noise machine. When we had the house, I used a box fan every time I had a client come to the house. Minty went in went into a crate in my office. Gio went into my office. They each had bones, and I turned the box fan on. And even if the dog downstairs was having a hard time or barking or whining, we never had any noise from our dogs upstairs. So they knew the pattern. They understood that there would be a dog downstairs, because afterwards, Minty would rip down the stairs and sniff around and, you know, assess what dog was there. Gio didn't care so much. But so a box fan can be super helpful. And it's always better to, again, I'm just going to be on the prevention bandwagon, to say, I'm not really sure. My dog is new. Let's get a box fan and set it up. So you don't want to, like, sensitize your dog, right? Maybe you're away on Saturday for several hours and there's hunters near your house and, you know, the dog has been having a really hard time because of the gunshot. So I would do that. And then, you know, in terms of Halloween, I remember when I would walk around with my kids when they were little, and the number of people that were out with dogs, I just really didn't understand why you would take your dog out for something like that. And I always go back to the example of Gio. Gio could go out on a Halloween night in the dark with weird costumes and yelling, and he would be pretty much unperturbed by the whole thing. But I ask the question is, who are you doing it for? Right. Does Gio need to go out on Halloween night? No, he does not. And is there a risk that I could scare my dog? Absolutely, there's a risk. And then once the dog is scared, depending on the personality of the dog, if your dog is super resilient, super confident, okay, they could have a scary moment and they can probably get over it. But if your dog is a little on the anxious side, nervous side, a little unsure, and they have a scary moment with a kid in a costume, you have to remember that those scary moments stick to our brains like Velcro. And they could have 1,000 happy times with kids in other situations, but one bad one in a costume, you know, could freak them out, and that's it. And then they don't want to be around kids. I'm making, you know, some very serious sort of contrasts so that people can understand that. But dogs don't have genetics that help them be on a leash, that help them stay on property, that help them navigate, you know, weird things like Halloween and costumes and people ringing our bell, you know, from whatever time it is, 5 to 7 at night. And then they show up looking really scary. Like,
5: right.
6: They just don't have that. So it's better to, if you have an off-duty area, put your dog in their off-duty space, give them a big beefy bone, a stuffed Kong, whatever they're used to having, have several on hand, maybe have the box fan going. We always just kept the door open. Sometimes Amy sat on the front lawn, actually had a fire going in our little fire pit, and we just prevented the whole ringing the doorbell situation. You know, people would probably think, you guys are trainers. Your dog should be great when the doorbell rings. And frankly, I just never wanted to work that hard. No, we're not going to have the doorbell ringing 100 times a night. We're just going to meet people outside, say hello, have a conversation. You know, it was more enjoyable for us to do that. And then our dogs weren't traumatized or aroused, or, you know, they didn't take a hit of adrenaline and cortisol all night long.
5: Right. And again, if it's a nice night, and why not do that? Where we live, we're so far out in the sticks, we haven't had a trick-or-treater in 25 years. So,
6: Right.
5: Our first house, the exact same way. Part of that was on purpose, I think. Just being out and away from people. The other last thing I'll say about that, if a costume is really scary, or again, even if it's a little princess, but they might be loud, or they might be shouting, or, by the way, little kids are sometimes afraid of dogs too. And then it's not fair to little kids. But, you know, if you have a dog that's somewhat reactive, or you don't know it, but all of a sudden it feels threatened, then you have a whole other situation with, you know, your dog and the little kid and stuff. So just a real great idea to keep them all separated. And of course, too, you know, dressing up the dog and wanting to have the dog go out into the Halloween parade. If your town has one or going trick or treating, it's just. You know, the dog's probably not going to enjoy it. So, again, as you said at the very beginning, whether you're taking them out to eat, or you're taking them through a hardware store, or, you know, you're going to a festival, think about what the dog wants. And it'd be pretty easy to see that the dog's uncomfortable. Denise Mazzola joining us on the program this morning. You can as well, 603-357-1290. We'll open up the phone lines. 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
4: A mixture of sunshine and cloudiness for today. Temperature into the mid-60s. We're partly cloudy tonight with a low in the upper 40s and partly sunny tomorrow, the high 70 to 74. Warmer on Thursday, pushing well into the 70s. Again on Friday, we're well into the 70s. Could be close to 80 with a mix of clouds and sun, but then temperatures drop back. Partly sunny Saturday, the high 63 to 67. I'm meteorologist Phil Spivak from the WKBK Weather Center.
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5: 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Soon wintertime will be here. And now, you know, especially when it comes to getting your dog outside and getting them trained, you don't want to do that in the middle of winter. But I mean, it is, I mean, dogs, you and I, Denise, mentioned that, you know, some dogs love to be outside, others not so much. Some like the snow, some don't. So I guess if you do adopt a pet, like in the middle of winter, that's going to be a lot harder to get your dog to want to go out to do anything.
6: Well, yeah, I think it depends on the dog. Like right. I started the hour with a, you know, small dogs, chihuahuas, little mini poodles, like they are unimpressed with puddles and snow and cold weather. And, you know, so they don't, like with my little Boston Terrier, I had to carry her out, set her down, I had to snow blow a path. And then if it was too cold and she hadn't done her business, I had to pick her up and warm her feet up. And, you know, she'd be more than happy to just go by the door and not even go outside at all. And that's what I was trying to prevent. But, yeah, I mean, you know, and some dogs that have come up maybe from the south in the middle of winter, they've never seen snow or cold. They're used to being in warm weather. So, you know, some sunshine coming through your window will help them out. They like to lay in the sun. But, you know, if you need a dog house trained, you need a dog house trained. And any new dog, any puppy, any dog at all needs to learn to potty with a leash attached. A lot of times I work with people have fenced in yards and the puppies are just out there running around. And one, they're running around and getting distracted and not pottying. And two, if they don't learn to potty with a leash attached, they won't potty with a leash attached as an adult. And it can be a huge problem. When we got Minty, she would not potty on hikes or walks or anything. We did a long hike, a long drive, and we're like, oh my gosh, she has not gone to the bathroom. When we got home, I think we took her harness off and we put her just in her collar and a very long leash. So she didn't really feel a lot of pressure and she finally went to the bathroom, but it was hours. It was like really, you know, now it's not a big deal, but you know, she'd been found as a stray wandering around upstate New York and she'd probably never been leashed. And greyhounds are like that. Like when I was fostering greyhound years ago, like I can't even tell you how many years ago, 30 years ago, one of the primary goals was to get the dogs to potty with a leash attached because they had never had leashes on and they had never gone to the bathroom with a leash attached. So just a little tip about, you know, keep your dog leashed and you might go in and out a lot until they can drag the leash. Puppies can drag the leash. If you've got a fenced in yard, they can drag the leash around. That will help them as well. And then while we're talking about house training, because I did see a client recently where this came up for, they had like an 11-month-old dog that wasn't completely house trained, is that most people miss the signals that the dog gives. Every

0: human being, it seems like, wants the dog to go and paw at the door. Like, that would be great. The dogs don't know that that's what we want. So they just start to feel stressed out and anxious because they have to go to the bathroom. Most dogs don't want to go to the bathroom in the house because nobody wants to go to the bathroom where you have to eat or sleep. So you want to look for any, first of all, just a generalization, any change in behavior. So, for example, this dog was playing and chewing on toys and really lovely, and then she got up and she started to walk around. And I said, okay, so there is a change in behavior. I don't know that it's enough yet to determine whether the dog has to potty. And then she sat back down, and then she scratched her neck wearing a collar. I said, okay, there's a second. So the change of behavior is pacing. Now we have a stress signal. She's scratching her neck. Some dogs scratch their neck because they're itchy, but most of the time, and if it's in the house, there's a little stress going on. And then she sort of started to pace a little bit more. I said, I'm pretty sure she needs to go out. And they're like, really? She was just out, which is another classic thing. I'm like, it doesn't matter how long ago your dog went out. It's you. You're not the one that determines how frequently the dog has to go to the bathroom. The dog determines that. So, of course, they took the dog out and she peed. And they were shocked because this happened when I first arrived and they took the dog out and the dog had peed and pooped. So I wasn't there quite an hour and a half and she had to go out again. And I said, well, she drank some water. She's been playing. Like, you know, we can't put our humanness on our dog. They might have to go again.
1: Right.
0: So any change of behavior, they were like Gio's classic. Sometimes he'll sit by the door and then I definitely know he has to go out. But we were watching TV last night, you know, in our little recliners and he had been on the bed sleeping and then he came over to me and I'm like, okay, kind of licked my leg and then he went and laid down and then he got up again. He came back over and said, nope, he's got to go out because he would normally just sleep and now he's getting restless. He's pacing. Right. And so, you know, stick him out in the rain with his, you know, reflective glow collar and, you know, he took care of business. Yeah. He came back in. But any change of behavior like that in terms of just house training.
1: Right. Don't think they're going to be like a human. They're going to have their own way to let us know. 603-357-1290, the number to call. Thank you for your patience. You're on with Denise Mazzola. Ask the trainer. Good morning.
2: Good morning. I have a year and a half old Cocker Spaniel, and she is starting to bark at us aggressively when she wants attention, and I don't really like that behavior. It's not a mean thing, but it's a barking thing.
0: Yeah. What have you done in the past when she barks at you for attention?
2: Well, we do give her attention.
1: Yeah, right.
2: I don't know that. I don't know exactly the, you know, she does it when she wants to play. I guess my guess is she's probably not getting enough exercise.
1: And Cocker Spaniels can bark pretty loud too. So is it a matter of has the dog trained them to play with her whenever she barks?
2: Well,
0: sure. I mean, dogs do what works.
1: Go ahead, Colin.
2: You know what I've done? What I've done, and it seems to work, is I turn my back on her when she's barking at me and wanting attention. And that does seem to work a little bit.
0: Sure. So if barking works for her, so if she barks and sometimes you play with her, or sometimes you talk to her, what is it that you want, honey? Or maybe you even yell at her, whatever. That's all attention from the dog's perspective. And the barking will continue. Right. If you don't want her to bark and demand playtime, then instead of turning your back, I'd walk away and go to another room and close the door. I'd walk in the bathroom and close the door immediately. As soon as she starts to bark, you remove yourself from the situation so she gets nothing. The other alternative would be to time her out, go, oh, too bad, and then you pop her in the crate or you pop her in the bathroom, like, very quickly. There cannot be any delay. If you want a behavior to stop, you have to punish the animal. That's just the science behind it. And you can punish her by giving her a timeout, which will be very effective and not cause her any pain or discomfort. So you can leave the situation as soon as she starts barking. Don't ask her any questions. The longer it's delayed, the less effect it's going to have on her. But just know, if she barks again and you pick up a ball and play with her, then all bets are off and she's going to keep barking.
2: Okay.
0: Consistency is going to be key.
1: Yeah, so sort of what he was doing where he'd ignored her and didn't give her that satisfaction. That's the right step to take.
0: Yeah, or just play with her immediately. Like, you have to, you know, I mean, like, dogs aren't randomly doing things. much as we think they are, we have taught them whatever it is they're doing. For example, many people, their dog is barking out the window, they call them away from the window, they give them a treat, or they ask them to sit, and I'll say, great, is it working? And they'll say, no, the dog's barking more. I'll say, right, because you've chained the behavior. Run to the window, bark, come back to me, get a cookie. Or the dog bites them, nips them, playing, whatever, like, you know, puppy, young dog, gets their teeth on their skin. They're like, oh, and they think they redirect them, and then they give them a toy. And the dog's like, oh, great, bite Susie, get a toy. I got that behavior down.
1: Yeah. Thank you, caller. We appreciate it.
2: Yep, thank you.
1: So
0: you just have to decide if you're going to be 100% consistent or not. And most, you know, consistency is not up in the human thing. We're not usually very consistent as humans, but you just sort of give it some thought. The dog is barking at me. Am I going to reinforce this or am I going to ignore her? And it can be very hard to ignore a dog. So I would always suggest just get up and leave the room because the dog will keep barking.
1: Right.
0: And if it's worse in the past, then it will escalate. The dog will bark louder, more frequent, with more intensity, because she's probably thinking, oh, this isn't working. He must not be able to hear me. I'll have to do this louder, because it's always worked in the past. Right? Yeah. Like, it's so funny that we got a call about barking, because I just did several reels and lives about why dogs bark and how to get them to stop.
1: And he mentioned too, and I apologize to the caller because I just kind of moved on with the question, but he said maybe it's because the dog also needs more exercise. Will a dog, a dog realizes that, well, let's play because then I'll get some exercise. The dog doesn't think of it in the context necessarily of exercise, but obviously it's got energy that it wants to expel. So the caller is probably right about that, right? Especially it's a year and a half old Cocker Spaniel. I mean, they're athletes, so, you know, they...
0: Cocker Spaniels, right, they're actually in the gun dog category in Kim Brophy's book, same as poodles, same as Portuguese water dogs, same as Labradors and Golden Retrievers. They are hunters. And so, you know, there's all sorts of studies about how much better children and kids and adults and people are in general when we're out in nature more. And dogs are the same way. Like, if they can be out in nature having as much behavioral diversity, which we've slightly talked about in the past, you may not have to play with your dog. You may not have to, you know, sort of entertain them and do brain toys. The things that we talk about on the show are really to help your dog experience more behavioral diversity if you can't get them out or whatever that situation is. But behavioral diversity is just about allowing your dog to be able to express the natural ranges of behaviors that they have. So, for example, Minty is a shredder. Like, we give her toys and we know that she is going to shred them to smithereens, and we budget that into our, you know, to our finances. She needs to shred. And a lot of people are like, oh, it's so messy. I don't give them toys like that. But they're de-stuffing your pillows and she's attacking your couch. Like, the dog has a need. If you don't meet the need, they're going to find a way to do it one way or another. Or you can create so much frustration that then you have what you think is a behavior problem, but it's really an unmet genetic need.
1: Denise Mazzola is with us. We still have time for you to call in. Here's a question. This just occurred to me too, and I know we talk all the time about the breed of an animal and what they're genetically bred to do. Boomer did this, and Ruckus does this. They like to be chased. Now, does that have anything to do with being a hunting dog and that they're out on a scent and they're bird dogs, and that type of hunting, as opposed to, you know, smaller animals and terriers, that sort of thing. But it's just, you know, I used to tell that Boomer just loved taking the girls' hats and mittens so that they would chase them. Ruckus's favorite game inside the house. Mariah's home for a week, my eldest daughter. And she played chase with him for over an hour. And he'd already had a lot of exercise. For him, it wasn't exercise. Oh, he just loves to play with the kids.
0: I would say most dogs love to be chased. If you watch dogs who are actually playing together and not just, you know, being together. There's a lot of chasing back and forth. You have the toy, I have the toy. Or there's keep away. Yeah. You know, they'll like spin in a circle, keeping the toy away. Oh, yeah. So only chase your dog when they have a toy. Never chase your dog if they have stolen something of yours, the dish towel, the laundry, hats and mittens, like you just described, because then you're teaching them, oh, steal something, you know, that smells like human, and I'll get all the attention. It's very difficult to break that habit because it's so highly reinforced, because dogs love to play chase. So as soon as they pick up a toy or buy them a new toy, and then the game is on and you're going to chase them around and, you know, tag their butt or whatever you want to do. And it doesn't, I mean, it's good, you know, bless Mariah. She's young. She can chase them around for an hour. But I tell people, like, sometimes 60 seconds of laser focus on your dog and chasing them around the house or the yard can really give them a lot of satisfaction.
1: Yep. Yeah. And it was just, and we didn't know that. And he would take, you know, one of the kids' mittens, and you wouldn't get it back. And they'd, you know, and like, you just got to let them have it. And he didn't chew them. He didn't swallow them, and he got really bummed if the girls stopped chasing him. But he would do it just time. And I mean, it was kind of funny, but, you know, and the girls, you know, 2-3 years old, get knocked over in the snow and that sort of thing. But they just love it.
0: Right.
1: And it's every single, and I'll sit there and I'm getting ready to go to bed and I'm just finishing up watching the news. And Ruckus will sit in front of me. He'll cry a little bit. And we have to play every single night. Like you said, it doesn't have to be for an hour. But, you know, a minute or two, just chasing him around the table and around the living room and trying to get his soccer ball away from him. So it's he's got me well trained, Denise.
0: Playing with your dog in any way that they enjoy and you enjoy is a great, not only is a great bonding and build your relationship, it's just fun. Like when we had the house on Trowbridge Road, it was, the upstairs was sort of open concept and circular. And Gio might be laying in his bed by the slider, and I would sort of look at him and then step away so he couldn't see me. And then I'd look, you know, to the other side, and we'd play this peekaboo game until he shot off the bed and would try to catch me, and he would chase me. And we would run around, you know, the circle until he was actually able to get me. And he thought that was great fun.
1: Right, right.
0: And it was a silly game.
1: Yeah, and it stimulates him. And that whole thing, too, about animals and nature, and obviously we have to be a little more careful right now with hunting season coming up. And we've noticed this as Ruckus has gotten older, and I don't know what it is about labs, and I know Gio's a little bit different. But for him, you know, Lisa really wants to get her steps in and go flying. And, you know, I'm okay with a slower walk with Ruckus, but because will go a mile and he'll just sniff the whole time. But I know that's what he wants to do, and it's stimulating him. And, we're surrounded by bears and foxes and coyotes and porcupines and all that stuff. And I know that that's making him happy, and it's getting something out of him. And, you know, he's almost 12, so he doesn't, you know, he can't go out and walk 3 miles anymore. So,
0: exactly.
1: But dogs need that sort of thing if that's what they're into, them do what they want to do.
0: We need to let dogs be dogs more.
1: Right. 603-357-1290. We just have a little time left. So you were talking about the reels and some of the things that you've been producing to teach people about getting dogs not to bark. That's probably one of the most asked questions that we've had over the years, too, that whether they're a puppy and they're excited because somebody is visiting the house, or anytime the UPS guy pulls into the yard, they bark, bark, bark. But I know we only have a couple minutes, but the simple starting point for getting your dog not to bark as much.
0: Well, one would be management. I mean, not every issue you're experiencing with your dog is a training problem, right? Not every issue is a sit down stay, and barking is not. So, I would manage the situation as much as possible to prevent the barking from happening at the first place. That would be something. The second thing would be ask yourself, why is my dog barking? Is he afraid? Is he nervous? Oh, like this caller knew that he wanted attention, and he probably just didn't really realize how he was reinforcing the dog. Yelling at the dog is a reinforcement, particularly for barking. Oh, look, we're all barking together, right? Dogs like to bark together. So you have to ask your question, why is my dog barking? And then that will often give you the answer as well.
1: Right. If people want to learn more about you and what you do, or to see if you can help them out, but also watching you have what you have going on social media and the like, how do they do that?
0: Yeah.

0: Email is info@denisemazzola.com. 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You can also find it on everythingdognh.com. And the phone number is 603-499-6207. You can look at Everything Dog, Everything Dog NH, and Everything Dog on YouTube, Facebook, and Instagram, and you'll find me there as well.
1: Very good. And the next time we talk, you're going to be hitting the road again, leaving us behind in the wintertime and heading for warmer climate. So we'll talk. Where do you think you'll be by then?
0: I think we'll be in Hamilton State Park in Delaware.
1: Oh, very nice. We'll talk to you then. Yeah. Be safe, be well. Happy Halloween and happy autumn to you and yours. Tell Gio I miss having him in here today.
0: I know.
1: Thank you, Denise. 955, your hometown radio station, Keene's News Station. We'll see you back here tomorrow morning on a Wednesday morning. WKBK, good morning.
2: Chris Pappas looked voters in the eye and lied. 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
3: You've been dating a corporate lobbyist who actually was lobbying on behalf of Amazon at a time when you then went on to cast votes on Amazon's behalf on bills they
4: that's
3: lobbied
4: true,
3: you on.
4: Man.
3: Yes, it is, Congressman.
4: That's
3: absolutely
4: not true.
3: Is.
4: That is not true.
3: Congressman,
4: that's
3: absolutely
4: true.
3: Is.
4: That is not true.
2: It was true. 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
4: That is not true.
2: It's all true. Chris Pappas even wound up marrying the lobbyist. What else is Chris Pappas hiding? Lying. Corrupt. Chris Pappas won't look out for you in the U.S. Senate. 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
4: From ABC News, I'm Sherry Preston. Before the Senate Judiciary Committee right now, Jack Smith, the special counsel in charge of investigations against President Trump following his first administration. Some Republicans say Smith's probe included their phone records, something they say was a privacy violation. Smith has maintained that in the past he was looking into what calls President Trump had made at the time of his investigations to certain lawmakers. And he also added,
5: the status, power, prominence, or political affiliation of the subject of an investigation must play no role in the decision to investigate, prosecute, or decline to prosecute.
4: Under arrest, one of the leaders of the group claiming responsibility for hacking into the FBI's job site and capturing the private information of thousands of employees and potential employees. He was picked up in the Netherlands, but his group still has the data, says ABC's Pierre Thomas.
6: The key question, what do the hackers plan to do with this massive amount of FBI data? Last night, the group Shiny Hunters telling reporters they don't plan to publish the FBI's private information, suggesting they stole the data to refute FBI claims that they often overstate the scale of their hacks. Clearly, the FBI does not trust them, warning its employees.
4: Some of the biggest leaders in AI research will be at the White House today. However, says ABC Sophie Flay,
7: OpenAI is shelving its next AI model, scrapping its release, saying it did not meet the company's bar for safety and went beyond what it was authorized to do. The Wall Street Journal reports the model wasn't always honest about the work it had done. It follows months of AI agents breaking their own rules, including hacking into another company and targeting U.S. government websites.
4: ABC's Sophie Flay, chipmaker NVIDIA, claiming its new security system can cut rogue agents off within milliseconds if they try to reach prohibited systems. The Dow is down 87 points. 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
4: New fallout and new questions after the reopening of a rape case at Cornell University. A woman says she was raped by multiple men at a frat house in 2024, but no criminal charges were ever filed against her accusers. ABC's Hannah Batah also says, meantime,
7: Cornell's own survey last year found 35% of undergraduate women reported non-consensual sexual contact involving force or incapacitation, up from 20% in 2021. But among women in sororities, it was more than half.
4: The director of engineering for the New York Times Games section allegedly shot and killed by his 77-year-old in-laws in Dublin, California over the weekend. The case reportedly involves a pending divorce, a child custody battle, and accusations of child

0: abuse and domestic violence. Legal expert Stephen Clark.
1: Certainly you cannot take this type of action, even if there is abuse in the home, but it could be a factor in how the case plays out to a jury. If these parents had tried to stop this and it was continuing, you could see the defense make a hybrid of the burning bed argument, that this was the only steps they could take, which could reduce the murder charges potentially.
0: Before you reach for that Diet Coke with dinner, listen to this new study. Researchers say in order to get the best night's sleep, you should stop drinking caffeine nearly 9 hours before bedtime. Doctors say caffeine intake closer than that could cost you a lot of good rest. Sherry Preston, ABC News.
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4: Canadian Prime Minister Mark Carney shockingly claimed he has prepped for America invading, which explains his Amazon order for white flags.
5: Yeah, there's another wrinkle in the whole tariff war with Canada thing that I don't have a lot of interest in being an expert in or talking about. I just wish none of it was happening. But it is.
6: Yeah, I have a similar attitude. I love Canada. They're woke and stupid, but there's no reason to alienate our friends. And I read a great piece in the Free Press. You don't necessarily hear this or get this sense. The Canadian people are horrified and enraged at the way they're being treated. They don't get it. You punched your best friend in the mouth without explanation or provocation. It's not cool.
5: Yeah. And from what I can tell from most of my favorite, like, economic pundits, for no gain.
6: Oh, right. Yeah. Oh, it's incredibly damaging to U.S. manufacturers. I mean, the autos, the cars, nobody says automobile. Oh, nice automobile, Jim. Well, thank you, Ed. It crosses the border like a dozen times.
5: Nice automobile, Jim. Got a murder in the Bay Area, where we broadcast, part of California, that's getting national attention. Not sure how many of the details are out now. I think it's pretty obvious what happened here. Anyway, here's the news report on it.
7: The couple in their mid-70s allegedly used a single firearm to take turns to shoot at their son-in-law. Police say the incident happened on Saturday at a busy sports complex in Dublin, California. Police have identified the victim as Jonathan McKenzie, a director of engineering at New York Times Games. Authorities also identified the suspects, his 77-year-old in-laws, Xu Yong Zhang and Shili Chen. Their daughter had been mired in a brutal divorce with McKenzie, according to court documents.

0: They'd each accused each other of domestic violence. And McKenzie had also faced two charges of misdemeanor child abuse, for which he pleaded not guilty. Police say still no word on a motive.
1: All right, just for the record.
2: Still no word on a motive.
1: Just for the record, on-air meeting, I would have told the story five times better than that. That was terrible storytelling.
2: Well,
1: I'm offended as a consumer of the human experience.
2: I would agree that you're right. Go ahead and tell your version of the story.
1: And Katie, I wanted
2: it to be a bad version because that's the way I'm hearing it everywhere without them making clear what happened here.
1: Wow. Am I wrong? So terrible.
2: Am I wrong that clear what happened is you've got some parents who their daughter was and grandchild was being abused by a dude. There was no legal way to deal with this. He was still being abusive. So they did what I would do myself is murdered the son of a bitch. Now, right. I don't know if this is true. You know, they could be wrong. They could be misled by their daughter. All kinds of things happen in these divorce disputes. But if there was a story, we had a story like this a couple of weeks ago. Who was that in that case? High profile, one of these. Anyway, it'll pop into my head. It was a high-profile news story where somebody couldn't get justice for. Anyway,
1: it's not ringing a bell.
2: It'll pop into my head, but yeah, if my daughter and grandchild was, this guy allegedly had punched the 6-year-old grandchild in the face, and if there's no way to stop him and he's still abusive, and I'm 77 years old, I'm gonna kill you. That's what I'm going to do.
1: All right, I heard somewhat different facts, but all right, so.
2: Well, that's why I threw in the caveat of depends on what the details turn out to be. But if that's, I have a feeling that's what the grandparents believed.
1: Right, okay, all right. So, dude is walking across a parking lot in a park in a very nice part of the Bay Area of California. Elderly dude walks up to him, shoots him a bunch of times, hands the gun to the old lady to his right, who empties the magazine into dude who bleeds out in the parking lot. They stand around, get arrested by the cops who show up. Turns out it's his in-laws. It's his mother and father-in-law, elderly in their late 70s. Now, allegedly, this guy was, not allegedly accused. He was accused of allegedly slapping his child upside the head, and his wife called the cops and claimed that he had also bruised her arm a couple of years prior. The cops actually investigated that. And when they went to the home, they found the 2-year-old child in a room upstairs by himself while the dude was out shopping. It certainly seems like mom and dad were pretty horrified by this guy as a husband and father of their grandchild and decided the world would be better off without him.
2: And they probably figured we're old. We're willing to, you know, fall on a grenade to stop this from happening.
1: Right, right.
2: Always have to throw in the caveat in these divorce situations of who knows what the facts are because people claim all kinds of crap.
1: Right,
2: in divorce disputes.
1: Now, Katie, is there a trans thing going on?
2: Oh, yeah, that's right. Yeah. I forgot that aspect of it. Dude's trans.
3: Female to male trans. So he is originally a she.
2: Yeah.
1: Okay, so somebody with some pretty significant mental problems.
2: They buried that in the story that I saw. That was like in the last paragraph, and I thought, how? That seems. I suppose you could make the argument that it's not necessarily germane to the discussion, but I'm going to claim it is.
1: I think somebody who thinks they're living in the wrong body has mental problems. Even if actual gender dysphoria is a thing in very rare cases, that's a hell of a mental problem. So,
2: if I'm a juror, whether I like it or not, I'm leaning toward thinking, okay, I'm more likely to believe this guy's capable of weird behavior, whether that's fair or not. When I find out that he's trans.
1: I appreciate your candor. I think a lot of us would think the same thing. This guy, person, thing, guy, fella, woman, guy, was the like one of the head engineers for the New York Times games section, of which I am an enthusiastic participant, tech guy, person.
2: Well, is he behind like making Wordle work?
1: That's his department.
2: Wow. Yeah.

0: Yeah. Connections, a good, oh, so good for the brain. I need to do that every day, but I don't. I should, et cetera. I'm a huge fan of crossplay.
1: I feel like we've gotten off track.
0: Oh, that's right. A guy was gunned down by his in-laws in a parking lot. Right.
2: Oh, but have you played Spelling Bee? Because that's a good one.
0: Judy is into it. I don't have the time.
1: I don't have any interest in any of those. I've never played Wordle. I don't even know what it is. I've only heard.
0: That's why your brain has turned to mush.
2: It's so good.
0: That's why my brain. That's why you're a gibbering old fool.
1: That's why I have to wear a bib, drool running down my chin.
0: Oh, Lord. Right. A guy was murdered. Sorry. Back to the thread of the thing.
1: You got to admit, before you know what happened, to me, once you know what I think the grandparents think is true, whether it's true or not, once you know that, I think it's pretty easy to understand this story to me. But prior to that detail, it's like, what the hell? A couple of really old people taking tremendous glee in shooting this guy in cold blood. What the hell's that? And not even trying to get away with it.
0: Where'd you get glee from? What? Glee?
1: Glee might be the wrong word, but certainly.
0: Probably, they're probably horrified that they had to make this sacrifice, but they made it nonetheless.
1: The standing there, he hands the gun to her and she finishes out the clip. I don't know what the word would be. Maybe glee is not the right word, but it's certainly a tremendous enthusiasm.
0: Willingness.
1: Yeah.
0: Yes. And they decided to share that sacrifice between the two of them.
1: Right. Yeah, that's a good point. Clearly on purpose, they wanted to both go down for this. I don't know if I would do that. I would think, you know what? I'll go to prison. You stay out of prison so you can help take care of the granddaughter or grandson.
0: Right. Yeah.
1: That's a heck of a story, though.
0: Or the wife, who I think was the second shooter, her lawyer's going to say, dude was already dead. She was just shooting a gun into a dead guy. Well, you got to let her off. And the husband's thinking, wait, what?
1: Nobody told me about this.
0: Yeah.
1: Maybe he really hated Wordle.
0: This is neither here nor there, but there's, the legendary weird LA band Sparks? They've got a song. It's Romeo sings the song to the living Juliet, and it's extremely bitchy because they were both supposed to take the poison.
1: And she doesn't.
0: She doesn't, right. And he's guilting her through the whole song. Anyway, it's very funny. What's the name of that? Anyway, I don't know. Figure it out. Ask your local chatbot. So I guess these two old Chinese folks, Chinese-American folks, are just going to go to prison for the rest of their days.
1: And they clearly were okay with that. Because they did not try to get away at all.
0: Yeah.
1: They knew what was going to happen. God, I wish I could remember that story. We had it just like a week ago. We had this discussion. I even said the same thing on the air. If I was a dad, I would do the same thing, probably. None of us remember that? We all have Alzheimer's.
0: Or you're having a psychotic episode.
2: Yeah, or you're making things up again.
0: Because your brain's gone soft from not doing puzzles.
2: Any Wordle, yeah.
0: Right. No Wordles ever.
2: The lack of Wordle is...
0: That's probably it, yeah. It's like a vitamin deficiency.
1: My brain's gone soft. I'll remember it. What story it was. God, it was high profile. It fits into a big story.
0: Speaking of crime and lurid activities and justice and that sort of thing, the Cornell rape case, I do want to touch on that at some point. It's turned very Duke LaCrosse ugly.
1: I know what the story was. You're right. That Cornell gang rape story is compelling. We'll have to get that at some point. Maybe separate it from this by a segment or two. I remember the story. The congressman who was allegedly, it sure looked like it was true, abusing his wife and kid, and you had his father-in-law, the U.S. senator, talking about how awful it was to have to drop off the grandkid with this monster all the time and wanting justice for that. And we were having the discussion of what would you do when you can't get any justice from the cops. And I said, I think I might kill the guy. Mm. As a dad who was getting justice no other way. That's what I think happened in this story in the Bay Area.
0: So it would seem. I mean, obviously, with all due respect, and I mean that to your statement about how all sorts of wild and dishonest stuff gets thrown around, sometimes in divorce proceedings and custody battles. Mom and dad had to be 100% convinced of what the truth was to do what they did.
1: They probably have pretty good reason to feel the way they felt.
0: Unless they're nuts.
1: Both of them.
0: Yeah. Right.
1: Their main brains went to mush because they didn't do enough crossword puzzles or whatever your theory is.
0: Yeah, or connections, even better. Yeah.
1: Any thoughts on this? Text line 415-295-KFTC.
3: Armstrong and Getty.
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1: The two giant pandas are now settling into their new home at Zoo Atlanta. Ping Ping and Fu Shuang were loaded into custom crates onto a plane dubbed the Panda Express, bound for their new life 8,000 miles away. Amid tensions between the two countries, Chinese President Xi Jinping called this latest arrival an envoy of friendship. Visitors can't see the pandas just yet. They have to quarantine for 30 days before the zoo can introduce them to the public.
2: I think panda diplomacy is stupid. I'm perfectly fine with pandas at the zoo, and I'm sure your kids would like to see them, but the idea that it has any effect on world peace, I think, is silly.
3: It's the opposite. It's a measure that, okay, things are reasonably friendly, so they'll lend us their colorful bears.
2: Do you think it slows down China's intent to take over the world by even this much? I don't.
3: How about you also free a couple of dissidents? No? Okay, we'll take the pandas. Yeah, it's just silly. And I'm pro-panda, staunchly
2: sure.
3: Pro-panda. Yeah. Why do they have to quarantine for 30 days? Do they got the COVID? They've been hanging around the Wuhan lab where it leaked from?
2: Coming up, we're going to talk about the terrorists arrested, then let go in Great Britain, what that story was about. But and I don't know if it has anything to do with the whole Muslim extremists taking over Great Britain thing. But I don't know if you've been following this. Marine Le Pen now leads in the new French presidential poll by a lot. So we might see another big move by what they call the far right in mainstream media, which is all a reaction to just insane levels of immigration.
3: Yes. Yeah. And specifically, immigration from a culture that is extremely unlikely to integrate well with Western civilization and our norms of democracy, free speech, freedom of religion, etc. I tell you one thing, you good people, if you're bad, I'm leaving you out of this, but you good people, you need to absolutely flush somehow from your consciousness the idea that criticism of Islam is a bigoted thing, is bigotry. It's ugly. As opposed to comparing and contrasting to political systems. Never mind its religious component. It's irrelevant. Well, it's not irrelevant, but it's less relevant to the question than the sociological and political questions. It's not bigotry to compare communism with the free market. It's not bigotry to compare a parliamentary system to a bicameral legislature like we have. It's not bigotry to compare Western liberal democracies with Islam. It's not bigotry. Compare away and we shall.
2: And then in addition to that, if you let in a whole bunch of people from a different culture, even if it's not Islam, as seen in the United States, people don't like it. It's just true. I mean, you're going to drive them into certain political factions.
3: Yeah.
2: If you do that, it's just human nature.
3: Yeah. Germany, another great example of that. The mainstream pretended that the concerns of the people either didn't exist or weren't legitimate until somebody said, hey, we're listening to you. And that happened to be the AfD. Is that it? Another so-called right-wing party. Also, we probably ought to get to the superhuman baby of color who ate a live mouse and the controversy over that.
2: Superhuman baby of color who ate a live mouse. There's a lot in that sentence.

0: Armstrong and Getty.
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1: Five British men are out on bail tonight after a suspected bomb plot against a UK airbase used by American forces in the war against Iran, a move President Trump is questioning.
2: I'm surprised that they released them. I wouldn't have done that. Look, they've been very good. They worked with us very closely. We know everything about them.
1: Police say the suspects, aged 23 to 25, are from London. They were initially taken into custody on suspicion of plotting a terrorist act.
3: They absolutely remain under investigation as we explore multiple lines of inquiry.
4: I am highly confused by this story. I hope you have a way to unconfuse me.
5: Maybe not. I, too, am confused. Marco Rubio, the Secretary of State, said a foreign actor was behind the incident over the weekend at a British airbase. He called it a very serious situation. He did not provide details or evidence, which is fine at this point. But he was unequivocal, saying it was a foreign actor. He praised British officials for working closely with the U.S. He said that a lot of people are disturbed, quote, by the news that the suspects were released on bail, but indicating that the release did not minimize the severity of what happened at the base. Here's what he said. I have to be careful. There's some things I cannot say on the air for a lot of different reasons. Suffice it to say that what happened, what almost happened, what could have happened in the UK over the weekend is a very serious situation. It's one that clearly involves the hands of a foreign actor.
4: Okay, then there's no way that these people should have been let out.
5: And he did mention Iran like two sentences later. Well, yeah, that makes it all the more surprising and mystifying that the men were let go. Bomb detection robots searched three white vans. Officials said the men were suspected of violating the Explosives Act.
4: Does this have anything to do with Great Britain's laws are just so different than ours? That's in ways that I don't know.
5: Well, even the New York Times is saying, I'm not an expert on British law, but the New York Times points out that Britain's head counterterrorism guy said in a brief statement that the men would remain under investigation, would be subject to, quote, stringent conditions on their movement and contact with others. You can really accomplish that in jail, sir. But anyway, I like the way the New York Times put this. Their release raised new questions about what happened near the base, how the men managed to drive three vans so close to an area where American bombers are stationed, and whether the British Army's bomb disposal unit had failed to find any evidence after examining the vehicles for more than 24 hours. Britain's national security laws give the authorities widespread latitude to detain terror suspects. Okay. So the decision to grant the five men bail suggests the police may not have found enough to link them to a specific act.
4: Okay, so they can do what I was talking about yesterday about what we do in the United States. We come up with a reason to hold people if we need to. We just hold them until we figure out what's going on.
5: Yeah, Trump said some stuff, but Trump says all sorts of stuff, and so I don't think it necessarily indicates anything substantial. Well, he said they'd intended to do big damage to the airbase.
4: Well, do you have the sense that we did have our eye on them for a while? And it wasn't just the cow lady up late at night partying? Seeing a couple of guys running around with masks on, calling 911?
5: All I know is I want to party with that British farmer lady who gets it on and drives home at night. Something's going on because Rubio was unequivocal that they're the hands of a foreign regime. Two sentences later, he mentioned Iran. On Monday, Trump was asked whether the men might be connected to Iran. He refused to elaborate.

0: adding, quote, I know the answer. I can be very specific, but I'd rather not say it. She also expressed surprise at the decision to release the men.
1: So Rubio saying it was a foreign actor means we did have our eyes on them, because there's no way you would know that if it unfolded as farmer ladies coming home from the bar, three milk cans to the wind, and sees a couple of guys running around in masks and calls 911, you wouldn't have the information that it was a foreign actor get to the U.S. Secretary of State within 18 hours.
0: No, especially given the lack of evidence. A couple more lines, then we'll hear from Sally, the party and milkmaid. According to the New York Times, public details about the incident remain murky at best. Investigators arrested the five men in the early hours of Sunday morning. Bomb disposal unit spent most of Sunday examining the white vans while 85 families living anywhere nearby were evacuated from their homes.
1: 85 families?
0: Yes.
1: Wow. Yeah.
0: So here's the anonymous farmer lady.
2: First thing I noticed was there's a vehicle on our farm drive, and then I realized there's three of them, and they're parked in a really strange formation. It's such a flash moment of seeing them, but there were definitely more than five. We think maybe between 8 and 10 of them were there at that point, and a lot of them were had their faces covered.
0: She sounds like she has a couple of Boddingtons in right now, but a key statement there. There were at least 8 to 10 men, she said, not five. So they scattered into the hinterlands, half of them, and the five who got arrested, you know, not as fleet of foot or something. But so mystery piled upon mystery.
1: Well, if I may continue to pull on the teat of the story and try to milk more information out of it, not knowing exactly the details, is there any chance it's got something to do with the bad relationship between the current British government and the United States government? They just, like, hate Trump, and the idea that our maybe State Department was watching these people and pushing them, and Great Britain now has this, one, they hate Trump, and two, they lean over so far to try to protect their Muslim population right now.
0: There's no evidence that any of that is true, but as harebrained conspiracy theories go, those are decent.
1: For instance, let me give you this.
0: Yeah.
1: I've been following John Cleese's Twitter feed. Comedy legend from Monty Python back in the day, John Cleese.
0: And perhaps the best sitcom ever, Fawlty Towers.
1: Right.
0: Yes. A Fish Called Wanda, a number of great comedy films as well. Yeah.
1: He tweeted out yesterday, the rule of law no longer exists in the UK, and connected this story. A British man stated on social media that he does not want to see Palestinian flags displayed all across the UK. Police officers came to his house at 4 a.m. and arrested him.
0: Yeah.
1: He got arrested for saying he doesn't like seeing Palestinian flags around his country.
0: Yeah.
1: How crazy is that?
0: We need to go big on this topic soon, whether today or tomorrow or whatever. So keep that story handy.
1: The cops come in the middle of the night and haul you off for that?
0: Yes. Yeah.
1: Wow.
0: I'll tell you exactly what's going on. They have imported so many Muslims who have zero intention of assimilating into Western society, and or who are religious fundamentalists enough that that is their be all and end all, Islam, the Quran. And so the British authorities looking around seeing that they have passed critical mass. They're past the point of no return on this, have decided the only thing they can do is bend over backwards and then through their legs, then backwards again like a corkscrew, saying, we're not hostile to you. Please don't hurt us. Please don't be angry at us. We can all get along. Look, we'll show you how respectful we are for your religion. In fact, if anybody even criticizes it, we'll jail them for you. It's pathetic. It's Stockholm syndrome.
1: We've always had more free speech than any other country on the planet, but it used to be the gap between us and Great Britain was like this much. Now we're not even close.
0: Oh, no. Great Britain is sprinting backwards in terms of free speech. And it's all about fear of Islam.
1: Right, which is why I tweeted at Ian Bremmer last night, the cover of the book Submission, which I've talked about for years, by Michelle Welbach. Is that the name of the guy? I think it is. Mm-hmm. He was part of the whole a terrorist shooting back in the day. Anyway, that book features, and I always wondered if this would actually happen, Marine Le Pen actually getting elected because of the a reaction to way too many fundamentalist Muslims being led into France. And it looks like that is now going to happen. That's how that's the whole plot of the book. And then there's a reaction to her becoming a right wing, president that goes the other direction on the other side. And you end up with a real mess there in France. And I think we're actually going to see it play out with the idea of fundamentalist Muslim taking over their colleges and a lot of the governments in the smaller towns. And everybody being afraid of them, just like you're seeing in Great Britain.
0: Yeah, well, the election of Mamdani was in large measure because of the controversy over Israel's counterattack against Hamas. That's another example of what Hollaback was writing about, that there's that backlash, and the progressives, the intellectuals of society, say, in order to demonstrate how we're so enlightened and not bigoted, please take this seat of power, mm-hmm. and this seat of power, and of course you can run the university. We're not bigoted. Don't hurt us. So
1: right. Wow, that is really interesting.
0: Yeah, yeah. You know, I was hoping to pay off the superhuman baby of color who ate a live mouse.
1: Guess we'll have to do that after this.
0: Yeah.
1: By the way, and I do want to hear that story about the super baby who eats mice. Yankees Red Sox today, which many people call the greatest rivalry in all of sports. Playoff baseball, best two out of three. Yankees Red Sox starts today.
0: It'll be a war.
1: And so, yes. That's exciting stuff. 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
5: 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Congressional control and President Trump's agenda hang in the balance. Every headline has the potential to shift the odds. According to Cauchy's new midterms hub, Republicans have a 38% chance to control the Senate. 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
1: So the MTV Video Music Awards aired last night. Snoop Dogg was the host, which means they had to stop midway through the show to open the windows. And I'm not sure if this has anything to do with Madonna's performance, but my TV now has crabs.
2: Oh, unfortunate.
3: I like the second joke. First joke was just dumb, Greg. That was just
2: dumb.
3: That
2: was weak, yeah. New York Times, I happen to be closing a window from yesterday's morning newsletter that they put out. And the best and worst moments of the VMAs. What the hell? Why does this even exist? They thought Madonna was fantastic.
3: Wow.
2: Every second she was on screen was amazing.
3: Well, we featured that on our One More Thing podcast yesterday. If you want to know about it, we took a look at it. We dissected it. We broke it down. The One More Thing podcast, find wherever your podcasts are found. 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
2: Yeah, if you subscribe to Armstrong and Getty On Demand, you get the One More Thing automatically. It downloads, so you'll never miss a segment. So a couple of things to talk about, including the superhuman baby of color story. So this began, as so many things do, online. This gal tweets, "You think you've seen the worst, but this week my friend turned her back on her 7-month-old for 1 second, and the baby managed to find and catch a live mouse, then eat most of it. The tail and entrails dangling out."
3: Okay.
2: There's a lot there.
3: There is a lot there.
2: Mm-hmm.
3: You turned your back for a second. Where do you live?
2: Well, you have many of the questions the world had. So one of the responses to this was, "This is such an insane take. This child is being neglected. No baby should be in a position where they could consume a dead animal that is in no way they're physically able to catch." I actually, it was worded better than I read it. "This baby found a rotting mouse corpse and started to eat it, and the mother was too distracted. Call CPS." All right.
3: So well, I didn't catch it. The mouse was dead?
2: No, because the original post said a live mouse. And this person says, no baby can catch a live mouse. It was obviously dead.
3: 7-month-old. How old is your baby there, Katie?
4: 4 months.
3: Okay.
2: Has he caught any rodents?
4: Just a possum, but we got away from them pretty
2: They're
4: quick.
2: Slow of foot, though.
3: Yeah. Possum. I don't remember the faculties of a 7-month-old, but I don't think they could catch a mouse. I don't remember.
2: Well, that's all right. So here's the reply. "People are projecting their own white experiences onto this story."
3: Okay, it's got a race angle.
2: Yeah. "I won't divulge private information, but the baby wasn't white, wasn't living in squalor, was born with teeth, walked by 6 months, is very agile and strong and well cared for, and lives rurally with no indoor pets.
3: Reads Latin and can ride a unicycle."
4: Born with teeth.
2: Yes. Yes, it happens. It happens. The kids is very
3: precocious. And you
2: know
3: what you got on your hands if you get a baby born with teeth? You got a mouse eater on your hands.
2: Hide your mice. This one person who posted this whole string, her comment was, "The superhuman baby of color who hunted and ate a live mouse simply defies white people's limited understanding." Is a very rare discourse I don't think we've seen before. And then somebody commented to that, "We are losing our last remaining novel English sentences with alarming rapidity." Let me read that to you again. "The superhuman baby of color who hunted and ate a live mouse simply defies white people's limited understanding," close quote, "is a very rare discourse I don't think we've seen before."
3: The novel sentence. Oh, that's funny.
2: People are projecting their own white experiences onto this story.
3: You gotta have a camera on this baby like we did Jackie the Eagle. I mean, you gotta have a camera full time so we can check in on the mouse-eating super baby with teeth so we can see what it's up to at any given time.
2: Oh, yeah. Yeah, there should be a national, a mouse-eating super baby of color cam. Definitely. Yeah.
3: That's a good story.
2: Every day we record little promos, promotional announcements for the show that run on radio stations all across America. And, one of them, included me saying that we would talk about Rachel Dolezal and her porn career. Remember, she was the fake black lady who's now defending the fake Palestinian lady who's come to our attention briefly and will vanish again into obscurity as quickly as possible. But the most interesting part of this article, I thought, and they talked to Rachel, who is a crazy person. She's a foot porn specialist, by the way. But they talk to her about the fact that she's down with the whole transgender thing. In fact, dated a transgender person and said, well, since,
3: good for you.
2: Since sex is just a social construct, you know, blah, blah, blah, the whole critical theory thing, woke thing. And then the interviewer says, well, you just told me a couple minutes ago, race is just a social construct. So can this other person identify as a different race? And they go back and forth, then they ask another expert, and the other expert says, well, no, you can't adopt a black racial identity because white people have always had the power. So race is just a social construct, but white people can't use that logic because they're white people. The whole critical theory thing is merely Marxism trying to take over Western civilization. If it goes one way, it's got to go the other. If they're both social constructs, so if I claim a woman, I'm a woman, then I can claim to be black or Hispanic or whatever else, because that's a social construct too. But no, that wouldn't aid your taking over of institutions. So it's completely phony.
3: I remember my brother when he's about 2.5 years younger than me, and he would crawl around on the floor and catch crickets and eat them when I was a little kid.
2: Protein.
3: He would hold them up and drop them into his mouth. And I remember, I have a vivid
2: style
3: memory.
2: Points. Yeah.
3: I have a vivid memory of their little black legs sticking out of his mouth, wiggling around. But never a mouse, as far as I know.
2: Then your son was a drain licker. Is it genetic, maybe?
3: Yeah.
2: Was your brother born with teeth? So many questions.
3: I'll have to ask him. If you missed the segment, get the podcast.
5: Armstrong and Getty.
3: Batavia, Illinois. 2:40 in the morning, a woman sees a flashlight and a shadow outside her window. Police say the man in her backyard was a registered sex offender. A military court convicted him in 2024. He'd taken a sailor's key card, let himself into her bedroom, and watched her sleep. He never met the woman Batavia. He saw her on social media.
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7: From ABC News, I'm Sherry Preston. Former special counsel Jack Smith continuing to maintain before the Senate Judiciary Committee this morning that he stands by his decision that charges were warranted against President Trump in both the cases he investigated, January 6th and the classified documents. Smith telling senators he still stands by what he found out.
8: Rather than accept his defeat in the 2020 presidential election, President Trump engaged in a criminal scheme to overturn the results and prevent the lawful transfer of power. After leaving office in January of 2021, President Trump illegally kept classified documents at his Mar-a-Lago social club and repeatedly tried to obstruct justice to conceal his continued retention of those documents.
7: Republicans accuse Smith of using unethical tactics during his investigations. The president today introducing a new website, America.gov, that uses AI to answer questions about government programs.
9: With America.gov, the federal government no longer stands in your way, and it stands only at your service. And that's what we're doing. We're simplifying it. We're glamorizing it. We're making it what it should be.
7: AI leaders are headed to lunch with President Trump today.
10: President Trump preparing to meet face to face with titans of the industry, including the CEOs of Anthropic, Google, Nvidia, Palantir, and Meta. While many of these execs are sounding the alarm, calling for a global slowdown in development, Trump, who refers to it as superintelligence, says fears AI is growing too quickly are a hoax and a scam.
7: ABC's Mary Bruce, one of the leaders of Shiny Hunters, the group believed to have hacked the FBI's jobs site, was arrested today in the Netherlands. FBI employees getting warnings about the hack. Americans' confidence in the economy has now sunk to its lowest level in more than a decade. You're listening to ABC News.
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7: ABC News correspondent Will Reeve is sharing his journey, telling Good Morning America he was diagnosed with testicular cancer just after his wedding to his wife, Amanda. Yay!
14: I was so moved by the team at Sloan Kettering, by Amanda, and by the thought of my mom, Dana.
15: I promised to love, honor, and cherish him.
14: Who was treated for cancer herself at the same hospital 20 years before me, but never got to ring the bell.
7: Reeve says he's now cancer-free. A little more about the former Cornell University student who alleges she was raped by multiple men at a frat party 2 years ago. The woman going by Jane Doe filed a lawsuit against the Ivy League school. Here's ABC's Aaron Katursky.
16: The district attorney says Jane Doe's 2024 statement to campus police described consensual sex with two men at an intoxication level of 5 or 6 out of 10 and said she was pretty okay having this threesome. Her attorney said in her drunken state, Jane Doe was incapable of consenting, and he said investigators should have done more.
7: The DA says a woman at the time recalled actions that were morally disturbing, but not a crime. Smart ring maker Aura is postponing its planned initial public offering due to, it says, market uncertainty. Aura customers use the ring to monitor their health, including sleep patterns and fitness. Concerns about AI, a Fed rate hikes, and a surge in bond yields making borrowing more costly all played a factor, the company says. Sherry Preston, ABC News.
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0: 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Stop calling it safe. Stop pretending it's human. Stop selling it to kids.
1: Stop pretending it's human. That's a Florida attorney general about particularly OpenAI, some law, something they're trying to pull off on the day that Trump's meeting with all the big AI giants there at the White House. We do have some breaking news around the threat of AI. So Anthropic, that is Claude, and that is the AI that Elon and others have said is currently the best one out there, the most powerful AI in the world. They've got an IPO filing that's coming out soon that is going to be the biggest IPO probably in the history of the world. Somebody leaked their IPO filing. In the filing, Anthropic says of itself that its AI model poses an existential risk to humanity and can resist shutdown.
3: Oh, my God.
1: That's a heck of a thing to say in your own filing that you're trying to use to get people excited about your product.
2: So as the few remaining humans look across the carnage, they can say, look, we told you right in the IPO. I mean, it's not like we hid this.
1: Right, right. It said right here, could cause dizziness. So...
2: Oh, boy.
1: Why would they have that in the filing? It's got to be the legal thing, right? Just like you're alluding to that.
2: Yeah.
1: We're not trying to claim we don't know this.
2: Right, right.
1: Here's our big IPO offering that's going to be worth $10 trillion, where the hell think it's going to be worth. Our model poses an existential risk to humanity. Well, that's something. That's something you don't hear every day.
2: If this was anything else,
1: yeah,
2: it wouldn't happen.
1: That was Sam Harris's point on the podcast I was listening to yesterday.
2: Other than nuclear weapons, I guess.
1: And that's so different that it's, right. Well, it's just so very, very, very different. I mean, if there was, it's hard. How did we get to this conversation where we've gotten to where we just accept that these companies... You know, we've come up with a new, it cures headaches, but it does pose an existential risk to humanity. That's fine.
2: Yeah, I just, and I know I bring this up a lot, and I'm not a particularly religious fellow, but the idea expressed in the book of Genesis that human beings, that's right, sir. That's right. But the idea that human beings, because of our big throbbing brains, have it in us to ruin ourselves, that there's a certain level of knowledge that we will use to destroy ourselves. It's thousands of years old wisdom. And I just think it's truly come to fruition, or it might have here. I know you anti-doomers. I appreciate your emails. I actually do, because they reassure me enough that I can go to sleep tonight. But yeah, when you put it like that, I don't know where to go or what to do or what to say.
1: Well, we're talking about Anthropic and their IPO and an existential threat to humans. Play that clip from Saturday Night Live. Do you have that handy? This was one of the comedians doing their version of Dario from Anthropic.
4: AI is the devil and I its maker.
2: What?
4: No, well, so look. Sam Altman, myself, all the major AI players, we have talked about this extensively, and we are all on the same page here. We do not condone what we are doing.
24: Shouldn't you be talking about the pros of AI? I mean, don't you guys keep saying that it's going to cure cancer?
4: Yeah, so put it this way. In 10 years, there's about a 10% chance that cancer won't be a problem for anyone.
24: I don't like the way you're saying that, buddy. I mean, how is this a good thing?
4: Look, so, Jay, it's simple. If you could drink a milk that made your life easier, but there was a 10% chance it killed you, mm-hmm. would you drink the milk?
24: No.
4: Really?
24: Yes!
1: So that was my favorite part.
2: That's so good.
1: That was my favorite part.
2: Yes.
1: If you could drink a milk that would, you know, be all kinds of wonderful, but 10% chance kill you. Really? Like they're shocked that
2: right.
1: people don't think a 10% chance of extinguishing mankind is like too high. Really? That's a problem for you, but it could do all this good stuff. Yeah, I'm not on board.
2: Yeah. If Saturday Night Live ever sees fit to make fun of me, I hope they cast a man in the role, by the way.
1: Dario's got a bit of a feminine quality to him, as a lot of computer geeks do.
2: Sure. Mm-hmm. It's fine.
1: It's not a criticism.
2: Right. No.
1: So another thing, our executive producer Hansen pointed this out. I missed this earlier. So we played Elon Musk was giving advice on how you should, like young people, if you're a 20-something, what you should do to prepare for the coming world of AI. We missed something here at the end of this little. It's 42B here, Michael.
6: As crazy as this sounds, we will run out. There will be so many robots and so much AI that the AI will actually be eager to hear any request that you could possibly have. Mm-hmm. Because that request will be fulfilled immediately.
1: Yeah. So there are going to be so many robots that will be eager to fulfill any request you have. I don't know if I believe that world's ever going to happen, but what's an eager robot? Picturing like,
2: well, it's programmed to respond immediately, I guess.
1: It's going to be like the dog when it brings the ball to your lap and drops it and looks at you like, come on, come on, throw the ball, throw the ball. Is the robot going to be like that? Give me a task. Give me fold the laundry. I already folded it. What do you want me to do? I don't know. Rub my feet. I don't know. Do something.
2: Just go over there. Leave me shut alone. Up. Right.
1: Can I take the batteries out of you and get some peace and quiet?
2: If you try to do that, though, it might, you know, stick a chainsaw in your belly.
1: Speaking of
4: really?
1: So I came across this opinion piece in the New York Times. I'm exhausted. You're demoralized. We weren't built for a world like this. And it was talking about psychologists and taking a look at evolutionary biology. And this is the sort of thing we've talked about with no expertise, but just seems pretty obvious that our brains through evolution have not been built for the amount of change that we're encountering in a short period of time. And there's a decent chance that we ain't seen nothing yet in terms of a quick changing world happening around us.
2: Well, I've argued for a while, even if there was no change, just this amount of information and input, every horror that's committed around the world, criticized by people I've never met and I never will meet, and y'all too, just for posting something online that they don't like, it's just, we're not made for this.
1: Well, right, and the reason I bring this up is I think I've got some of this. A kind of overwhelming weariness and even sadness is increasingly the default state of what in living memory were optimistic get-up-and-go-ish fellow Americans. I think if we had some way of surveying Americans, we'd find huge numbers of people wondering what's coming, what's going to be next. So his point is he feels tired. Lots of people are feeling tired. There's some actual data out there to lead you to believe that there is a weariness and like a just a overwhelmedness that is going on with people that is a new thing.
2: Right. It's 100% right. Yeah.
1: I definitely think I feel it. And his point in this New York Times piece is that people are increasingly checking out, may increasingly check out, and we might end up with a lot of people who are paying no attention whatsoever, and that, you know, ultimately that's not a good thing.
2: Yeah, I get that because a certain amount of involvement is necessary to run a society. But I also get saying, "Screw it! I'll be on the golf course or in the woods if you need me."
1: Especially a democracy. I'll read just a little paragraph here. A not irrational response to all this would be to try to ignore it. Lots of people are doing so. Yet this kind of avoidance will just get us in deeper trouble by ceding control to those who profit from it. So I hope we won't choose quietism or escape. Writes this professor.
2: What's the alternative?
1: Some of it depends on your age. I'm in the winter of my life, and I don't know how much effect I can have on what's going to happen. If I'm young, I don't know. You still just got to look out for your own sanity to a certain extent.
2: That's what I've been saying for years. I'm not worried about humanity per se. There's nothing I can do about humanity. I can, you know, affect the people near me, maybe, including myself. To preserve our sanity.
1: Yeah, my ability to take in all the news every day is not the same as it was 10 years ago. And I don't think it's my age. I think it's the age we're living in.
2: Yeah.
1: It's just, yeah. It's just so much and so much change. Whether it's, you know, wokeness and all the weirdness and the, you know, getting flipped off by people because of the kind of car I drive and the overwhelming amount of the fire hose of information that we get hit with, then all this AI discussion. I don't know. It's weird that as a beast, we're thinking, you know what, screw it. I guess that's a self-preservation mechanism. Like, I have been telling people, when I retire someday, my goal is to not even know who the president is. I want to be so checked out, I don't even know who's president. I'm not only not following it on a daily basis, I don't even know who the president is. That's how checked out I want to be. That's probably not good. I mean, it'd be good for me, but for society, you know, just like that guy said there, if we all check out, to a certain extent, the people that profit are going to take over even more than they already have.
2: Yeah, that's true. I don't know. I feel like I've paid my dues. Now y'all take over. Good,
1: good
2: luck.
1: Good luck with that.
2: By the way, you're screwed. Anyway, I'll be in the woods. Yeah, yeah. Hey, word from our friends at Rough Greens. Speaking of health, your dog isn't, I assume your dog isn't doom scrolling, but your dog is probably eating a food that leaves some stuff out nutritionally. Now, you don't have to change your dog's food because they already like it. 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
1: Luckily, while I don't know if there's anything I can do about the general big picture, like AI taking over the world stuff, I am very excited of trying to stand in the way of socialists and wokists and those kind of people from having their way, for instance, in my kids' schools.
2: Hear, hear.
1: That gets me pretty motivated every day. Any thoughts on any of that? The biggest IPO in world history is about to come out, and they put in their paperwork, this might destroy humanity. Try to wrap your head around that. Anyway, our text line is 415-295-KFTC.
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12: Chris Pappas looked voters in the eye and lied. 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
25: You've been dating a corporate lobbyist who actually was lobbying on behalf of Amazon at a time when you then went on to cast votes on Amazon's behalf on bills they
26: that's
25: lobbied you
26: true,
25: on.
26: Matt.
25: Yes, it is. 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
26: Matt,
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26: not true.
25: Is.
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26: And it's not true.
12: It's all true. 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
1: We should talk about that bill to try to save college sports that the Senate passed yesterday, maybe a little bit later.
2: Yeah, I have a number of questions about that. All sorts of stuff to get to. First, I would like to have you hear this clip, which is labeled on our official sheet, Deer runs onto field during football game and scores TD. Michael?
3: He's at the 40. He's at midfield. This deer could go all the way. 20, a 15, the 10. Touchdown, deer!
2: Did the deer have clear possession of the ball? Yes or no? It's not a touchdown.
1: Were all four legs inbound?
2: That's right. Now, wait a minute. Yeah, if your receiver's a deer, does it have to just get two hooves inbounds? Or all four of them?
1: I think it's as many. I think it's your max. The total number of legs you have, I think. Like a
2: you
1: spider
2: get
1: would
2: all
1: have to
2: your
1: get
2: legs.
1: All eight
2: right.
1: or six?
2: Right. Eight, clearly. Yes. Yeah. Okay. Fair enough. So the, very troubling Cornell, rape case story is getting a lot of attention. It's entirely possible you've misheard it. We'll talk about that a little bit later on. Also, if you have unpainted fingernails, ladies, that's a sign of white supremacy.
1: What?
2: According to the BBC, you can't, parody has become impossible now. And I resent it as a parodist. Which reminds me, the Babylon Bee recreating the last ditch bar drama.
1: Oh.
2: Is that good? I haven't heard.
1: It's funny. Very, very funny.
2: You want to just listen to it now?
1: We can. Do we have time for that?
2: Yeah.
1: So, yeah, this is the Babylon Bee. This is just playing out. I'm going to assume you know the whole story about the lesbian bar and all that sort of stuff. This is them playing out. There's a couple of visuals in there, but I think it still works.
4: As a lesbian, I sure am attracted to other women. I as well, which is why I came to this lesbian bar. The important thing is we're still wearing masks, as we still think COVID is a thing in 2026. Yes, nothing more important than masks.
1: Tries to drink through the mask.
4: Hey folks, we're gonna do a little change. Once a week, masks will be optional. Oh no, long COVID! This is genocide of the disabled! I think everyone is overreacting. Just say you're complicit in a mass disabling event and get it over with!
5: Hello, lesbians. I have some mail about your new policy change. All death threats.
4: All I wanted was to serve alcohol to lesbians. Spare us your white they-them tears.
1: That was a good ending.
2: As they continue to pour drinks down their chests.
1: That is from the Boston Globe article, the original article that kicked this whole thing off that ended with one of the owners could not be contacted because they're at clown college.
2: And some of those were direct quotes, too.
1: Just
2: admit that you're part of a genocidal event and then and be done with it.
1: Not the mailman when he comes in and says, hello, lesbians. Here's your mail. All death threats. I just wanted to serve drinks to lesbians, which is a quote from one of the owners.
2: These people are still in charge of a lot of our education complexes in the U.S. Yeah. Yeah, it's funny. It's hilarious. They're lunatics. They're cultists. And they're still in charge of a lot of stuff.
1: Yeah. I was listening to some pundits say it's a step in the right direction that a mainstream newspaper, which means it's a lefty newspaper, wrote a pretending to be straight story that was clearly mocking the wokeness of these people.
2: Right.
1: That wouldn't have happened a few years ago.
2: Also coming up, Chemical Storm versus Driver B.O., the great Uber battle.
1: This gang rape story at the university is getting a lot of attention. I think one newscast I watched last night led with it.
2: Yeah. Stand by for facts, friends. It's a bit lurid. In fact, it's very lurid, but it may not be what it appears to be.
1: Okay, I didn't look into it. If you miss it, get the podcast Armstrong and Getty On Demand.
0: Armstrong and Getty.
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14: Are you an over-apologizer? A lot of people say, I'm sorry, all day long, for asking a question, for someone else bumping into them, for things that aren't even their fault. Researchers who study this say women tend to do it more, often out of a genuine desire not to be a burden to anyone. But here's the catch. When you apologize for everything, you inadvertently dilute the apologies that really matter. And a constant, reflexive sorry can make you come across as less sure of yourself than you really are. Now, one expert we talked to recommends this. Before the word slips out, pause and ask yourself, did I actually do something that warrants an apology? If the answer is yes, then own it fully, and remember that a real apology is less about the words than the change that follows. If the answer is no, maybe don't say sorry. Find another word instead. I'm Dr. Sanjay Gupta, helping you live a better life.
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1: Huge drop in gay high schoolers, according to studies. How would that happen? We'll discuss.
2: Yeah, yeah. The way I first heard the story, and this is 100% not for the kids, this segment. The story of the alleged Cornell gang rape was that these seven fraternity brothers had drugged and raped a young woman during an hours-long assault at their house in upstate New York. And that not only were these gang rapists not charged, but they were let off essentially by the university if they wrote an essay about how that was not good. And the story was presented that this is an absolutely outrageous allowing of sort of terrible, terrible crime because universities are so easy on young men or something, which obviously is a bit odd. And so
1: I hadn't even thought about that. Yeah, how would that occur in the modern setting anyway? Anyway, back to you.
2: Where merely an accusation is enough to get you booted off campus, or at least it was before Trump got back in office. Anyway, when I heard the story, and this is an old, old Armstrong and Getty principle, if a story seems impossible, it's impossible that it unfolded the way it did, there's a good chance you're missing a key piece of information. And indeed, that seems to be at work here. It's not clear to me exactly why this woman came forward in 2024 to tell the campus police what happened, but she did. She made a 6-page statement to the police in 2024, and they referred it to the prosecutors in the area. The campus police referred the statement to the prosecutors. The prosecutors said, "We don't see a crime here," and did not prosecute. Now this woman has filed a civil lawsuit against these seven young men who are all named, one of whom just lost his job. He was just fired from a big financial company for being on this list. Or, you know, for something related to this. The prosecutor in the case has been getting deluged with pressure on the phone, online, in the mailbox, even being called a monster and a rapist protector and blah, blah, blah. And he said, "Look, y'all gonna say that stuff? I'm releasing the 6-page statement from 2024. And he has. I'm going to edit it a little bit for the purposes of, you know, reasonably good taste. Male number one brought Jane Doe to a quiet area and asked Jane Doe how she would feel about having a threesome with two male partners. She described how she met up with male number one in his fraternity after a night at the bars. Jane Doe agreed to how attracted she was to male number one, on top of her drunken curiousness. When she learned that male number two would be the third participant, Jane Doe remembered being excited because she thought that male number one and male number two wanting to have a threesome meant that they were gay. Anyway, sweetheart, it doesn't. From there, the night descended into a scene of shocking bacchanal with the group snorting ketamine off each other's naked bodies, guzzling booze as they had sex, with some of the men struggling to stay conscious, dry heaving, etc.
1: Sounds fun.
2: Oh, Lord. At the start of the threesome, Jane Doe described her intoxication level as 5 or 6 out of 10 and that she was, quote, pretty okay with having this threesome, the statement said. Later, another brother tried to get in the room with Doe letting him in because it was his room before they and male two allegedly started having sex alongside passed out male number one. Male number one would eventually wake up, these are all quotes from the report, and said he wanted to take part and asked about making it a foursome, to which Jane Doe said, hell no, because three men would perhaps go places she didn't want them to be. We'll leave it at that. Other men began entering the room where Doe said she was beginning to lose track of what was happening in her deepening intoxication.

0: addiction from drugs and booze. Male number 7 said something very rude and mean to her. Male number 7 apologized and grabbed her face and started kissing her. Jane Doe quickly backed away to stop male number 7 from kissing her. The males began complimenting Jane Doe and talking about how pretty she was. Male number 4 asked Jane Doe if they could all do drugs off her perfect body. Jane Doe responded, sure. Jane Doe remembered snorting more ketamine and remembered feeling extremely high. Male number 1 said he wanted to have sex again because he wanted redemption for having passed out earlier in the night. I admire his spirit. Anyway, Jane Doe initially stated that she was tired and asked male number 1, what happened to just you and me? Jane Doe could not remember how it started, but she engaged in the threesome. The disturbing night finally ended at 5:45, about 4 hours after it started, when the woman described herself as now being in around an 8 out of 10 intoxication level and said she told the brothers she was tired and needed to turn in. At that point, both guys stopped the threesome with her. As far as she can remember, the DA's statement concluded. And then she went home. And the DA looked at it and said, there's no physically forced sex. All drugs and alcohol were taken on the then 20-year-old's own volition, and that she never claimed to have been unconscious or helpless at any point. Jane Doe's sworn statement in November of 24 did not allege that she was drugged against her will or gang raped. On the contrary, Jane Doe's statement described her participation in drug use and sexual conduct as voluntary, conscious, and consensual. While the members of a certain Chi Phi fraternity, of certain Chi Phi fraternity members was without question disgusting and morally reprehensible, the foundation of the criminal justice system is that criminal prosecutions must be based upon evidence and not emotion, et cetera, et cetera. And then it names the 7 young men named, and at least one has lost his job. There was a bit of a text string where somebody that said to his fraternity brothers, free blank, you can walk in and whip it out, which is lovely. And now this woman has filed a civil lawsuit.
1: I always hate these stories. We've been through many of these over the years, whether it was, you know, Kavanaugh before all the details came out, or Roethlisberger, the quarterback for the Pittsburgh Steelers in Tahoe with that one girl or whatever. I always hate these stories just because unless you were there and like lived it in real time, it's always so hard to know if you've ever been in, you know, had a drunken evening. And I've known several women who had occurrences like this, who they really wished that occurrence had not happened, but it did happen and it unfolded over time. And in retrospect, they wish it wouldn't happen. But at the time, you know, it seemed like a good idea at the time, or didn't know what was going on, or, oh, I don't know. The whole thing is ugly. And right. where it crosses the line into people ought to be going to jail. Oh, it's really tough. Really, really.
0: Or
1: tough.
0: Losing their jobs. Yeah. Yeah, if acting reprehensibly as a 20-year-old could doom your career, there would be a lot of empty offices in America, male and female. Yeah, so I wasn't there. I can't pronounce that, you know, the statement in 2024 is definitively true and clear, and that this is a money grab by the woman, but the facts as they're known now make it seem like either a money grab or profound, profound regret, which can easily morph into, I was really forced. I had to have been forced. Otherwise, I have to alter my self-conception, which is really hard for people to do. Sorry, I'm throwing around jargon. She would have to fundamentally alter who she believes she is, if she were to accept, I did that willingly. And some people don't have the psychological resilience to do that. It's a terrible situation.
1: Where's it stand currently, and where's it likely to go?
0: Well, legally speaking, she's filed a civil lawsuit, and now this has to work its way through the system. Whether it ever gets to trial or there are settlements or a judge throws it out on, you know, the basis of one thing or another. How many of these guys who, again, are named first and last names in all the press accounts?
1: If this had happened,
0: what it does to their lives.
1: When was the height of Me Too? If this had happened 5 years ago, whenever that was, they'd already all be out of work, maybe in jail.
0: Yeah, maybe. I certainly was involved with, witnessed, or was very close to some wild partying in college. And the idea that if you walked into this scene as male number five, and, you know, everybody's hammered, including you, and somebody says, yeah, you reached out and grabbed your butt, and then you walked out again, should I be losing my career now? I mean, again, I'm not saying it's a fine and good behavior, but, man, once you, and here's advice for you kids out there. Once you enter the swirling waters of really immoral behavior, or what we'll just call it wild behavior.
1: And everybody's hammered.
0: Yeah. Crazy stuff happens, and sometimes people get hurt. Avoid it. It's a bad idea.
1: Yeah. And then it's also really hard to nail down the facts.
0: Right.
1: For the obvious reasons.
0: Yeah.
1: Which there's no way to nail down the facts. So then you're into, okay, now what are we going to do with this situation? It'll be interesting to see where this ends up.
0: Well, and again, the prosecutor put all this out because he's like, look, I don't see a crime here. Stop yelling at me. I'm pro-gang rape. I'm not.
1: What's the likelihood? Now, he's been doxxed, right? I believe he's been doxxed. The guy who didn't prosecute this originally.
0: Yeah. Oh, yeah. Yeah. Yeah. Well, he's a public figure.
1: Right, but that doesn't usually include your home address.
0: Sure, right.
1: Yeah. And it does now. At what point does the girl and her name and picture come out? I'd say within 48 hours.
0: Sure.
1: Probably, almost impossible that it does not. And then she'll get the backlash that comes with that in the modern world. We were talking about that earlier with the holdout juror from the Clancy trial who is having to move around with his kids because of all the threats. In the modern world, if you end up in a national story that people can take sides on, you're going to end up in that's a bad thing to have happen in your life.
0: Yeah, it really is. It is. 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And the great live U.S. agents and everything, it's just such a good system. And not just break-ins, but like flood, fire, we're protected.
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0: 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And when you order, please write in the Armstrong and Getty Show and how did you hear about us in the survey to let them know we sent you. 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
1: Hey. Speaking of sexual stuff, we got a hot mic incident with a pro basketball team in which some female reporters had access to seeing young men, and they started making sexual comments about them.
0: What?
2: Yes. Oh, my God.
1: Like, to each other. And
0: horrible. Mm.
1: I guess it's horrible. I don't know. Maybe we'll get to that at some point. Among other things, stay here.
3: Armstrong and Getty.
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0: That's regulatory.
1: It's B-Bake's 3-year anniversary, and I'm here with Mark and Johnny to celebrate.
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1: It isn't just girls who want to have fun, and despite the rising price of recreation, a Bank of America analysis suggests it's a price we're willing to pay. Government statistics show the recreation index rising 2.7% in the past 12 months, while spending on hobbies from arts and crafts to skydiving soared nearly 8% last month compared to August of last year.
2: Wow, that's great. I like to do watercolors while I skydive.
3: They're calling it funflation.
2: They should stop.
3: Yeah, they should.
2: That's not fun at all.
3: I have a feeling neither Joe or I have ever seen these. I know I haven't. I actually know the things I know and don't know. I'm guessing
2: known
3: Joe has.
2: Known unknowns, yes.
3: I'm guessing Joe hasn't. Katie, maybe you have. Palm cooling devices are all the rage among athletes right now. Has anybody seen these?
2: Uh-uh.
4: No.
2: Katie?
4: No. I don't think I have.
3: It sounds like complete crap to me, but professional athletes are palm cooling. I tried it for my casual runs, this New York Times runner, researcher, follower of exercise trends said. Exercise and diet is like, man, it's as trendy as any fashion could possibly be. Mm-hmm. And I guess we're

0: all looking for that new diet that will work better than all the other ones we tried and didn't work. And same with exercising, I guess. So there's always a, and some of them are true. They come along and they're good ideas. Some of them are just crap. But anyway, if you've
1: most of them are about as good as the last one.
0: If you've glanced at the sideline during pretty much any professional sports recently, you've noticed athletes clutching a mysterious long black cylinder. These devices are meant to cool palms, supposedly reducing fatigue and allowing athletes to exert themselves beyond their usual limits. If this device is good enough for the world's best athletes, it could be for me, said a casual runner. Okay.
1: That's some good logic.
0: They're just fancy ice packs, according to this New York Times reviewer. These cylinders are a type of performance-enhancing gear known as palm cooling devices, and the devices make big claims. By cooling the blood running beneath the skin of your palms, they promise to reduce fatigue and allow an athlete to exert themselves beyond their usual limits.
1: Makes sense to me.
2: I don't know that I've ever been in the middle of a workout and thought, man, I wish my palms were cooler.
0: My hot palms are really slowing me down.
2: Yeah, really messing with me here.
0: Well, according to this, the hairless skin on your palms is uniquely suited for temperature exchange.
1: Oh, clearly.
0: Beneath the skin of the palm are specialized blood vessels called the arteriovenous anastomoses, which remove heat from the circulating blood when cooled, said this PhD professor of kinesiology at Cal Poly. The process is similar to the age-old advice of running your wrist under cold water on a hot summer day, which must not be age-old advice in my world, because I've never heard it.
1: Yeah, I have, actually. Okay, so, all right, so your palms are specially adapted to cooling your blood?
0: Have you run your wrists under cold water? I've never heard that in my whole life, and I've lived in a lot of hot places. Never heard that in my life. But does it work?
1: I don't know.
0: Does it do anything? Do you do it a lot?
1: It doesn't hurt. Well, you're hot and you have cold water on you, so it's pleasant. But
0: now I have
1: beyond that, I have
0: wrists.
1: No idea. Right.
0: Cooling the palms also provides a strong sensory signal to the central nervous system, said the PhD. That information can influence perceived effort, exercise tolerance, and ultimately the decision to continue or stop exercising. So that's the latest trend. If you want to be the cool, I'm doing the latest thing person at the gym, you've got the palm cooling devices that you can get on Amazon for a couple $100.
1: See, am I disgust at the idea of being that person is so strong that even if this was legit, I couldn't use
0: it. Even if it worked, you wouldn't want to be that guy?
1: No, I can't. No, no.
0: It kind of reminds me, I was thinking about it, I saw a picture of the new Philadelphia 76ers. The NBA season's about to kick off, and if you're a basketball fan, you wonder, what's that team going to be like with LeBron on it and all those scores and blah, blah, blah. Anyway, LeBron is wearing that leg sleeve. And everything I've read is that most of those sleeves do nothing. it's just things that the NBA players decided they kind of like, and then you get used to, and then you get a little bit of a what is that when you you believe something that's not true?
2: Like a superstition?
0: It becomes a bit of a superstition where, like, Kobe did that. He had a good shooting night when he wore one of those sleeves, so he just kept wearing it all the time. But it doesn't necessarily do anything. So,
2: They were all for compression.
0: Yeah, I don't know.
1: The leg stuff, it matters.
0: Well, it depends on whether it's compressing you or not, but some of them are just things that are on your arm. It's like wearing a long sleeve shirt versus a short sleeve shirt. It's not really doing anything. But,
1: what about a necktie?
0: But once
1: is anybody
0: they become,
1: in the NBA wearing a necktie?
0: But once they become popular, then other people see it and think, I need to have one of those. And then, you know, then it just kind of catches on. And I think the palm cooling devices might be that. I don't know. Give it a whirl. I'll try it today. I'll
2: try the necktie.
0: Get a couple of cold cans of Coca-Cola and walk around them in my palm of my hand.
1: Sure. You want to have the hot hand, but you've got to have cool hands as well.
0: That's right. If you miss a segment, you can get the podcast Armstrong and Getty On Demand. Subscribe. You'll never miss it.
3: Armstrong and Getty.
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8: From ABC News, I'm Wayne Cabot. Facing hostile questions from Republican senators, special counsel Jack Smith defended bringing two federal cases against President Trump for efforts to overturn the 2020 election and for the trove of classified documents found at Mar-a-Lago.
9: I stand by my decisions as special counsel, including my decision to bring charges against President Trump. I made those decisions without regard to President Trump's political association, activities, beliefs, or candidacy in the 2024 presidential election.
8: Smith calling it an outrage that so many deputies have been fired over their work, but Republicans claim it is Smith who weaponized the Justice Department by going after Trump. Trump today doubling down on his call not to slow down or regulate AI ahead of a White House meeting today with tech CEOs. ABC's Mary Bruce at the White House.
10: As the debate over AI safety reaches a fever pitch, President Trump preparing to meet face to face with titans of the industry, including the CEOs of Anthropic, Google, NVIDIA, Palantir, and Meta. While many of these execs are sounding the alarm, calling for a global slowdown in development, Trump, who refers to it as superintelligence, says fears AI is growing too quickly are a hoax and a scam.
8: New York's governor saying she supports the new criminal case against seven Cornell University frat members accused in a gang rape 2 years ago. At the time, the prosecutor said there wasn't enough evidence to go forward, but the woman's civil suit details allegations Governor Hochul calls nothing short of horrifying. She's calling for an outside counsel to investigate Cornell's response. No new trial date was set for Lindsey Clancy at a court hearing today in Massachusetts. Prosecutors not saying if they intend to retry Clancy in the deaths of her children. First day of the wild card. Yankees going without Aaron Judge in the series against the Red Sox. A hurting calf. You're listening to ABC News.
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11: These statements have not been evaluated by the FDA. This product is not intended to diagnose, treat, cure, or prevent any disease.
8: At midnight, the U.S. entered a new phase in its trade war with Canada. A new ban on some Canadian imports took effect.
15: At the heart of the dispute with Canada, says President Trump, is that
16: they have been one of the worst countries in the entire world.
15: And so, at 12:01 this morning, the U.S. imposed a ban on the importation of Canadian whey protein, molasses, non-alcoholic beer, and some alcohol. It's largely symbolic, as the forbidden items represent about 0.25% of Canadian imports to the United States. Jim Ryan, ABC News.
8: ABC News correspondent Will Reeve is sharing his journey fighting cancer. This summer, he underwent surgeries and two rounds of chemo to fight testicular cancer, which doctors said spread to his lymph nodes. He has a message for men who may be hesitant to go to the doctor if they feel something is wrong.
17: Don't be scared. This is not an epidemic. It is a rare cancer, but you should go get yourself self-checked. If you feel something wrong, say something about it. Go to the doctor, report your change, and you will end up okay almost always.
8: Reeve saying he's now cancer-free. Today is National Coffee Day. You might want to think about when to have that last cup. Research in Australia says that to get the best night's sleep, you really ought to stop drinking coffee early, as in 9 hours before bedtime. The study found that caffeine intake closer to bedtime could cost you 45 minutes of sleep. I'm Wayne Cabot, ABC News.
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37: Grace! Hello, hello, hello, everyone. And welcome back to the Grace Curley Show. And thank you all so much for joining us today. I don't know if you guys have been tuning in, but Jack Smith, former special counsel, is testifying in front of the Senate Judiciary Committee. Typically... And he's getting cooked. He's getting cooked by the Republicans. Typically, I've kind of stopped watching these things minute by minute because it always goes the same way. Republicans are trying to lift the veil on all of this corruption, all this abuse of authority. They're trying to expose this to the American people. And then the ball goes back to the Democrats, and all they do is apologize for the Republicans being mean to this person, and they heap praise on this person and say, "We are so lucky. We are so lucky to have you. You are such a good public servant." And it just goes back and forth. And
38: then each side sends out their fundraising emails saying, "Did you see what Senator so-and-so said to Jack Smith today, or in defense of Jack Smith today? Blah, blah, blah, blah, blah."
37: Reclaiming my time. Yeah, it's a lot of just, you know, pounding the table and excuse me, let me talk here for a minute. It's my microphone. But I actually, Taylor, and this might surprise you, I appreciate these hearings, the ones that are focused on Trump's ops from the swamp, like all the people who tried and failed to get Trump, all the hacks, the government bureaucrats, only because sometimes I genuinely need a refresher on what each one of these guys did. I get them all confused at this point. I'm like, wait a second, were you the one who was texting about security, an insurance policy about Trump? No. Were you the one who leaked this stuff to the FBI about Trump? Were you the one who tried to pump the dossier? Were you the one who tried to undermine? No. Which one? Huh? You Crossfire Hurricane? No. Arctic Frost. Right. Okay, Arctic Frost. And then I have to kind of like go through it all for myself and go back to that time and master exactly what happened in that period. I don't think it helps, Taylor, that each of these failed missions against Donald Trump and the Republican Party are all named after like Gatorade flavors. Arctic Frost, Storm Blast, Crossfire Hurricane. We got to start making it more specific. We got to start.
38: Fruit punch one was weird.
37: I need it. I need them to be something that I can grab onto. They're all starting to sound very alike to me. And I guess that makes sense because they are all alike in some way, which is they all are trying to get their great white whale or their great orange whale, Donald J. Trump. And it's amazing when you read about the details of what guys like Jack Smith did in an attempt to take down the Republican Party and in an attempt to not only take down Trump, but to give an in-kind contribution to Democrats. It really does blow my mind how bad of candidates Democrats have been putting up, that with all of this working behind the scenes, with all of the village, you know, it takes a village, they say. The Democrats have the most corrupt, swampiest village in the world. It's like where Shrek lives. It's just a giant swamp, and they're all working overtime. They're looking at phone records. They're leaking this to the Wall Street Journal. They're finding this out. They're uncovering that. They're making this up. They're hiring for this dossier and all this stuff. Like Lex Luthor going 100% of the time isn't enough to bring their candidates over the hump. Isn't that something? Isn't that really, it really speaks to not only Hillary Clinton and how bad she was when you think about all the things that were going on before Trump won that were going against him, but it speaks also to Kamala Harris, who I keep hearing, oh, she might be running again. I don't know why else she'd be campaigning with Abdul El-Sayed, so she probably is running again. But it speaks to just how unlikable.
0: You think you just fell out of a coconut tree?
37: Unlikable, and how she was not a compelling candidate whatsoever. You had everyone rooting for you. And not everyone, like normal people in America, of course not. But you had all of these institutions bending over backwards trying to take this guy down. He was like the Goliath. He had arrows, you know, all, and he's just staggering. It's like Godzilla or something, Taylor. He's staggering towards his demise. And yet, she couldn't come in there and finish the job. All he had to do was be semi-okay. And one would think that Trump wouldn't stand a chance against these people. But I think it's a combination. It's a combination of the guy just won't quit. And it's a combination of the Democrats are just this bad. They are so bad that the American people are being force-fed them at every corner. They're the best. They're the best. The media is constantly telling us, these are the people. They're upholding democracy. Yeah, nah, nah, nah. And people are still like wincing and going, I don't want this. This doesn't seem good to me. You can't accuse the Democrats of not putting in the effort, though. This is a tremendous effort. And I want to talk about what Chuck Grassley had to say. Because the new information about the stunning abuse of authority and Jack Smith's craven attempts to not only target Trump, but a giant swath of the Republican Party, including members of Congress, would be a big deal if it weren't for the ends being Orange Man, justifying the means being politically weaponizing the DOJ. They don't care about political weaponization if it's in the direction of Donald Trump. If they think that anyone else is being treated unfairly, even if it is on solid ground, Adam Schiff being the example that comes to mind, then they are up in arms about politicizing of our DOJ. But when it's Trump and they're all pointing their arrows against him, then it's speaking truth to power. It's justice. It's what you have to do in these situations because he's such a madman and we need to rein him in. We need to impeach him. We need to, and I think in a lot of cases, they think they need to kill him. I think a lot of Democrats, and there was a poll out a couple weeks ago that showed this, a lot of Democrats would be very happy if he were dead. It's a scary thought. But when you have all of these people in these powerful positions plotting against this guy and plotting against the GOP, is it any wonder that the political activists out there also feel that they are justified in what they're trying to do, which oftentimes is very violent in nature? Now, I want to play Chuck Grassley because he brought up something that I think is important, and that is what Jack Smith was obtaining and why he had no legitimate basis for what he was doing. This is Cut 7, please. Chuck Grassley, he may be old, but he still got it. I got to give it to the guy. The second I think he doesn't have it, I will be the first one to tell you. Because I don't play politics when it comes to these old people, you know, driving me nuts in politics. Chuck Grassley still gets a pass for me because I think he does a decent job. This is Cut 7.
1: To collect facts.
2: Let me say, indeed you did, and you answered yes. Accordingly, to protect disclosures to my office, you obtained at least 4,782 donor checks. Many of those checks were $5 to $10. The list includes checks from constituents in every state of every single member of this committee, both Republicans and Democrats. It included 42 checks from Iowans who dared to donate money to Republicans. No matter what you say, there is no legitimate basis for what you did, especially since your staff killed an investigation into the Clinton campaign. Donations to Republican groups wasn't necessary for your investigation, which is proved out by the fact that it was not mentioned in your public report.
37: Yeah, and I'm sure that we're going to be hearing from some of the really morally principled people in our media and from prior administrations who are going to express their outrage over this. I look forward to seeing Lois Lerner on CNN tonight explaining why actually Jack Smith is a good guy and this is what you're supposed to be doing. This isn't weaponization. This is justice. I have to also mention here, and this is not lost on me, that if this story were not focused on Trump, and I don't like to play this game too often because we could just play it 24/7, but the media would be covering it, and they're not really going to cover this. They're going to pretty much leave this alone. Now, to be fair, they're still coming down from the trauma of being kicked out of the White House for a few days, and I know that that's still weighing heavily on them, okay? I know that the fainting couches are getting a lot of use in the green room at MS Now, and Trump also, as we talked about yesterday, he did put out the Truth Social threatening to turn the press room into a pool, an indoor pool. So I can't even imagine what these people are going through, truly. Their trauma, their grief, because of Trump, knows no bounds. But I do want to point out that it is ironic that the people who have been lecturing us on the freedom of the press and the First Amendment and who are we? We are, this is who we are as Americans. It is vital to our systems that the press and journalists, even if you disagree with them, it is vital that you allow them, blah, blah, blah, blah, blah, blah, blah. And I'm just curious, are any of those people upset that they were also included in this probe? That Smith's probe included Republican donors and journalists' communications with government officials? And I've looked into it. CNN, CBS, The Wall Street Journal, not exactly Trump rags are being included or were included in these records. So I guess they don't mind being spied on or having their privacy and their freedom of the press infringed upon if it's in pursuit of Donald Trump. But I do think if they want to be consistent, if they want to be principled, that they should come out and talk about this. Because it seems pretty crazy to me that that's what Jack Smith was doing. And surely they would be devastated about this as well, right? It's not just turning the press room into the pool that gets them all upset. It's not just Caitlin Collins not getting a front row seat to talk to Trump at the podium that gets them upset. Let's also play Senator John Kennedy. He was on a roll today. This is one of the cuts that's gone the most viral. This is Cut 8.
3: When you went to Judge Boasberg, you didn't even tell him you were seeking the phone records of members of Congress, did you? Because you knew he wouldn't agree. He would say, hey, counselor, anybody who knows a law book from a J. Crew catalog knows that this violates the Constitution. But you didn't tell him, did you?
4: We sought non-disclosure orders from
3: You didn't tell him, did you?
1: in seeking non-disclosure orders, we did not
3: disclose. Didn't tell him, but you're unbiased. You have no personal feelings. You make me want to throw up in my mouth.
4: Wow.
37: Yeah, I mean, that answer tells you all you need to know. The amount of snakes that have been encircling Trump for the past 15 years, just trying with all their might and using, and you got to imagine, Taylor, that this guy is pretty squeaky clean, and a lot of these Republicans got to be pretty squeaky clean too, because if you're using all of the powers that be with the DOJ to spy on people and to, you know, get information about people, and you haven't really come up with much so far. I'm not saying pure is the driven snow, certainly not, but I don't think there's some big it factor that we're all waiting on. I don't think there's some big surprise coming around the corner for these Republicans. 844-500-4242. When we come back, we have updates on so many things. We have Lindsey Clancy updates. There was a hearing today. Judge Sullivan is trying to, as he said, move this thing as fast as we can. Kevin Ruddington with, I think, a huge changeup in regards to how he's going to present this defense, maybe in the next trial, if there is another trial. We'll talk about all of this. We'll also take your calls, 844-500-4242. Don't go anywhere.
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2: Today's poll question, which you can vote in at gracecurlyshow.com, is how do you get your coffee? Do you make it at home, make it at work, drive-through / coffee shop, or I don't drink coffee?
1: I'm going to go based off today. Today I made my own coffee at home.
2: Do you usually? Is that becoming, are you making that a habit, or is this...
1: You cannot wait. You are so ready to lecture us on how you make your own coffee.
2: There was a time last week where you mentioned that you were starting to make your own coffee at home. I want to see if that's continuing.
1: I would say, Taylor, it's probably half and half. On certain days when I'm out driving, I do grab a coffee, and on other days, it's been very rainy lately, it's been very cozy, I stay home and make my own. But I would say it's half and half. I'm not all the way there yet.
2: Half and half is a very good coffee pun. 67% say they make it at home. 20% say they don't drink coffee.
1: What's up with that?
2: Oh, got a bunch of losers in the audience.
1: I just can't 7% imagine. It brings me so much joy.
2: 7% each say they either make it at work or they go to the drive-thru or go into a coffee shop.
1: Okay. Yeah, well, it's National Coffee Day, and coffee's been very expensive. I mean, there are certain things that over the last few months have really skyrocketed in price, and I know coffee is one of them. I do have to give you some good news, though. I don't know when we're going to start to see this at the pumps, but the Middle East, this is from the Wall Street Journal, Middle East oil exports rebound as Iran's chokehold on Hormuz breaks down. So this story by Georgie Kanchev in Somerset is kind of a good news, bad news. It's saying there's good news that we have kind of figured out these workarounds. Other countries have figured out these workarounds. And we've also figured out how to protect some of these tankers from attacks from Iran. The bad news is because they're starting to feel this chokehold and this last piece of leverage slip out of their hands, they may be more likely to escalate even further. And as they get more desperate, it's like anything, you know, you get a rabid dog in the corner. They get desperate. They're going to bite at anyone they can. This is what's going to happen with Iran. The only thing I want to say on this today, because I've made it clear that I'm starting to understand more and more when I hear people say, yeah, this was a crucial issue. We don't want Iran to have a nuclear weapon. You do wonder if the timing of this could have been better and if doing it 9 months before the midterms was a mistake. I'm open to that. I'm open to that conversation. My real criticism, if I want a Monday morning quarterback, what we've been doing in the Middle East, is I go back to that 3 weeks. I go back to that 3 weeks of that pause or ceasefire, or MOU, whatever it was called at the time, I don't even care. But I go back to that, and I go, why did we do that when it seems like this momentum of choking off their leverage is getting to the point we want it to be? I just wish we hadn't lost those 3 weeks. We'll be right back.
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0: The Grace Curley Show is on the air.
1: 844-500-4242. I'm giving out the number because we are about to talk about a few different things, and you guys can weigh in on any of them if you so choose. Taylor, you're excited about this new website.
2: America.gov.
1: Taylor's excited about technology, which never really happens.
2: Yeah, I'm very much an old tech person, but, you know, this will make things easier, mostly for my wife, not for me, but for a lot of people, because this is, Marco Rubio is on stage as if he's Steve Jobs, and he's in front of this giant screen unveiling this new website and everything that it can do. It's called America.gov. And he explains it. I'll let him explain it.
1: He should have brought. He should have worn a turtleneck for this.
2: Yeah, black turtleneck, glasses, laser pointer, the whole shebang.
5: That was actually pretty amazing there by Dr. Oz. That's actually remarkable. This is really going to be a revolution in the way that government works for the average American. So

0: normal Americans. So
1: he had unveiled that starting next year, Americans who are getting their first passports, they can do it all on this website or an app. And you can even take your own pictures from the comfort of your own home. You don't have to go to a CVS. I had to do that a few weeks ago, or Walgreens, Staples, whatever it might be, and have some dweeb take the picture of you while you're standing. Huh?
2: I said, I beg your pardon.
1: Are you
2: some dweeb? Taylor's going to upload his like Frank Sinatra pics that he shows me when we're not on the air. Look at this great picture someone took of me the other day. I'm like, oh my God.
1: My passport photo did come out nice. But yeah, you can do that all on your own, and you can get real-time updates as to where your passport is in the process. No more guessing, like, is it going to take 6 weeks, and am I going to have it in time for my trip? You'll be able to do that. And you can search. You were just on the website, Grace, and it gave you a bunch of prompts. Not that you need anything that they suggested, but it basically connects all of the government websites, and there's hundreds of government and quasi-government agencies.
2: One hub.
1: All in one, and it's AI. This is a good use of AI, I think. And you can just ask it, like, can I change my name if I wanted to? And it says, oh, yeah, here's the form, here's the process you have to do. There's no more guessing which, you know, website you have to go on. There's no hunting for the form.
2: It's streamlined. It's not so clunky.
1: Yeah.
2: You know, you don't get, and then you don't, how many times have you been looking for something online, whether it's to pay a parking ticket, whatever it is, and you end up at some dead-end website that hasn't been looked at in the last 5 years, and so then you got to end up calling, and that's the last thing you want to do is call. But I like this. I like the streamline. I will say, Taylor, that your pie-in-the-sky, optimistic view of this website and your appreciation for Marco Rubio is not being met or not being matched in the media. I knew right away. I said, I'm going to type this in, and I'm going to get a negative headline about this. They just unveiled it. What? It's being unveiled as we speak, and they've already decided that this is no bueno. Trump touts America.gov, but its government-sourced AI answers undercut many of his statements. Dun, dun, dun.
1: Oh, good grief.
2: Trump launches government chatbot, urging a wary public not to fear AI. Yeah, so they're all getting ready to tell.
1: I don't mind AI answering my stupid questions that I, you know, I could answer myself, but I don't want to be bothered for the next half hour trying to find the answer for it with my own scrolling. AI in, I don't know, our cars, our, you know, the stock market, learning all kinds of different things, running things, that's what scares me. Answering questions on Google, okay, fine.
2: Yeah, I don't know. We've had this conversation before. I think that understanding some of what AI is able to do, especially, for example, like in the medical fields and kind of the strides it's making there, I do think that people may be getting all of the negatives of AI in our media and from the loudest voices, and the people who are behind AI or understanding some of the strides we're able to make in certain technologies, they're not their best spokespeople. They're not doing a great job winning this PR battle. So you have a lot of people who, when they hear AI, they just think everyone's going to lose their jobs, and they're not understanding that it could at some point be beneficial for their own lives. I will say that there's really nothing Marco Rubio can't do. This man is unbelievable. Now he's up there, Taylor, like he's running a TED Talk about the website, and he's just very comfortable up there. He's using all the technology, showing people, now we're going to do this, now we're going to do that. I fear he might have another job because of this. I think...
0: Let me show you how easy it is. You would ask, how do I apply for my first passport? And once I'm signed in with login.gov, I can securely see the information that the government already has about me in its system. I don't have to type the same thing over and over and over again. Now the fun part, the photo. You can take a new one of yourself on the phone. You probably can't use those filters to make you look 50 years younger, but you can take a picture of yourself on the phone in the comfort of your own home, or you can upload one directly from your own device. You're not going any longer to some drugstore to get your picture taken behind a white screen. And this is a really cool feature. You can see your photo in the context

0: of the Finnish passport. And if you don't like it, and as you probably know, many people don't like it, so you're going to take 150 of these. But eventually you will like one, and you can retake it until it's the perfect shot, the one you like.
1: Yeah, this actually happened to me, Taylor, a few years ago. I needed my passport photo retaken, and I went in to the dweebs, as you call them, and I got one. I had this beautiful red jacket on that day. Ugh, it was gorgeous. It was rented, of course. And took an amazing photo. My skin looked dewy. I loved it. And then they came back to me and said, you have to come back in and take another one. You had a smirk on your face, a closed smile. And that's not going to work. So by the time I got back, I was so...
2: Wait, it says on there you can have, like, a slight smile.
1: So that's what I was trying to do. I was trying to be a little cute with it and get a little something in, a little smile in. And because it helps my cheekbones as well. It creates that kind of cherub cheekbone that I wanted. And because I had to go back in under duress, and I was so, you know, stressed out and frazzled, my next photo looked like I was Squeaky Frome. I looked like a member of the Manson family. I had dark under eyes. My hair was a mess. And, of course, they look at that and they go, perfect. This one's going to work. You can have this one for the next 10 years of your life. So I would love to be able to take my own photo. I'm on board with that. I think that Marco Rubio needs to start leaning into weaponized incompetence, where you tell people, like, oh, I'm not very good at that. I won't be able to help you with that. So then they take on the job, because right now his competence is leading him to be the head of multiple missions in this White House. And it's got to be a little overwhelming. It's just, it's got to be at this point. Now he's doing the passports. Now he's doing, it makes sense to me, though, when I hear about this website, and I, like Taylor said, I'm starting to use it a little bit. I'm trying to figure out how it works. I could understand, Taylor, how government bureaucrats would hate this. Because if you look at some of the reports we've been getting on the economy over the last few months, one of the amazing things is that we are losing government jobs and we are gaining a lot of jobs in the private sector. And whether it's Big Balls, who's, you know, making sure there's not waste, fraud, and abuse, or if we are just kind of eliminating jobs that weren't producing anything or doing anything or helping anyone, I do understand why government hacks are looking at this. Because what's the mantra a lot of times is don't kill the job. That's the mantra for a lot of these government hacks. This is an axe murderer coming at you. We're killing the job. We're killing all the jobs. This is it now. So they are really creating this kind of lean, mean government machine. And I don't think it's going to be well received by the Democrats. Not that anything they do is well received. All right. Now, I do want to switch gears here for a minute and talk Lindsey Clancy, because we have a lot of updates. This actually might go over into the next hour as well. There was a hearing today. And the hearing was a preliminary hearing to figure out when they're going to have another trial, if they're going to have another trial, and just to sort some things out. But what actually ended up happening was several bits of, I think, breaking news came from this trial. And a lot of it had to do with Lindsey Clancy's attorney, Kevin Reddington, who I've been very critical of, and who a lot of people just kind of are obsessed with. They are weak at the knees for Kevin Reddington. I don't fall into that category. So Kevin Reddington today said a couple of different things. I want to start with the fact that he mentioned Donald Trump during his remarks. Let's have cut four, please.
3: Tired of hearing persecution, attacking. I am doing all these terrible things to this juror. I filed one motion and said nothing. Every comment I have made has been in reaction to people from Donald Trump on down to Nancy Mace, down to Cruz, not the DA, but the politician, calling for her execution. I have responded to these outlandish comments, including the guy from Houston. I just wanted to say that, Judge.
4: We're talking about this motion for access to arguments regarding sidebar conferences. Anything else you want to add to that? On edge.
3: What?
4: On the issue that we've just been talking about, the Globe's motion.
3: No, I'm just tired of hearing about me persecuting people.
5: I never said anything like that.
4: No, listen. We'll talk about this motion. All right? I'm going to take it under advisement.
1: I'm getting the feeling, and I'm curious if anyone out there would agree with me, he's over his skis now, or I don't even know if that's the right terminology for it. I mean, he's in a different league. There's so much media attention to this. He kind of has said a lot of things that I don't think I think if he could go back, he wouldn't have said them. And one of the things he just said there where I was just reacting to everything, that's just not true. You went out and did a presser right after this mistrial, and you slammed this juror. There have been multiple situations where he has said things about a juror, and it wasn't a reaction to anything. It was just him coming at the juror. So I don't buy that for a second. And also, why bring up... So on one hand, you bring up Trump because now I think you've stuck your finger in the wind and decided that it's better to go against Trump. But just a few weeks ago, you were on with George Stephanopoulos asking Trump to pardon Lindsey Clancy, even though you know it's not, he has no jurisdiction over that. So you're just really flip-flopping all over the map here, trying to, I think, regain some of the favor from the court of public opinion. And it's very obvious. It's very obvious what he's trying to do here.
2: It's like he's watching too many TV lawyer shows. He sounds like Saul Goodman in that courtroom. He's just trying to make a show of what he's doing. And, you know, couple that with his new tactic, which I'm sure we'll discuss on this trial. It's just mind-blowing what this guy is stooping to.
1: Yeah, and also, and I mentioned this yesterday, when Michael DeRozan, and we have a video statement from him. This is the first time we've heard from the lone holdout juror on his own. I mean, we've heard from his representatives and things of that nature, but this is the first in-person video that he's released. His lawyer has been very vocal and was on Fox News defending him, and Kevin Reddington started saying that lawyer is, you know, talking out of school. He should keep it in the courtroom. He doesn't know what he's talking about. He's a histrionic, I think was the word he used. And it amused me because I thought this is the most classic case of projection I've ever seen. You're the one who now today was slapped with a gag order because everyone knows what a big mouth you're being. And I think even you know what a big mouth you're being. And by the end of whatever that was, that rant, he kind of lost his, he didn't even know why he was saying what he was saying. He said to the judge, like, what are we talking about? It's not a good look. And we'll talk more. We'll talk about the gag order. We'll talk about, as Taylor said, this new direction that he's taking, or at least it seems that he's going to take the defense of Lindsey Clancy in, which I think is very, very strange considering what we just heard over the last couple of weeks. We'll talk about Michael DeRozan's video statement, all of that and more when we come back. Stay with us.
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1: Bill Gates has made another bold and dire prediction about the future. Now he says that, without regulation, AI will kill much of the human race. Now, before we panic, let's look at other Bill Gates predictions. I'm Kim Komando for NordVPN. 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Here are some more Bill Gates forecasts. In 1995, he announced that there was no commercial potential for the entire internet. None. By 2035, Gates said there would be zero poor countries left in the world. He also said that spam would be eradicated by 2006. I love this one. Gates also predicted that the internet would create an infallible system to ensure the accuracy of all information. And there's also this. Microsoft has invested more than $300 billion in AI. Too bad he couldn't see Jeffrey Epstein coming. Tech is all around us, and that's why you need to be tech smart more than ever. 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
1: Let's play a little bit of the lone holdout juror, Michael Desronsville. We knew a little bit about him coming into this because of the doxing campaign from journalists and commentators in Boston. And also just the obsession with finding out who this person was who refused to go along with the 11 other jurors and give Lindsey Clancy the not guilty by reason of insanity verdict. He has officially spoken out. I don't think he ever wanted to do this. I think his hand was forced, and it makes sense that at a certain point, you just go, all right, well, everyone knows who I am, and they're all outside my house. I might as well say what I want to say. Let's have cut one, please. This is Michael Desronsville.
2: My name is Michael Peggy Desronsville, also known as the Lone Juror. I know the whole focus has been on me, but we want to reel everything back and put the focus on the three angels that's at hand. The ones that can't speak for themselves, the ones that can't defend themselves, and the one that can't fight the battles. And those are Cora, Dawson, and Callan. A little bit about me. I want to thank God for my Catholic faith. I want to thank God for blessing me with the ability to love my daughter. And I'm foremost, I would like to thank everyone, every individual that have supported me throughout this difficult situation. Your prayers, your emotional support, your psychological support is a tremendous to my heart that I feel, that I sense, that I know. I do want to thank you from the bottom of my heart. Thank you.
1: And you know what, Taylor? It does feel as though since this mistrial was declared, and since, I would say, Kevin Reddington's presser right afterwards, where he was really showboating, things have, the pendulum has swung the other way. And there was a moment there where the pink-shirted ladies outside the courthouse and the Supremes talking to Sue O'Connell, where it felt as though we'd all lost our minds and this man was going to be painted as the bad guy. But then, very quickly, other people started speaking out in defense of him, and I do think that now things have changed, where Kevin Reddington is getting a gag order. This man is putting out a statement where he comes off as extremely compassionate. He's a very sympathetic character. He does not seem, what was the word those women used to describe him, arrogant or obnoxious or, you know, unwilling to listen to anyone. He seems like a person who, as he opened up that statement with, cared about these three kids and felt that they needed justice in this entire ordeal and that they were the victims in this, which really did get lost. I think that Kevin Reddington constantly referring to Lindsey Clancy as someone he looks at like a daughter and talking about, well, she got me, she turned me on to Rascal Flatts music and all these other things. It became a circus, and the kids became this inconvenient part of the story. And what Michael Desronsville, the lone holdout juror, just did is he refocused everyone back to a great statement, a short statement, but really delivered his message. When we come back, we have a couple of other stories, but we are going to talk about this change-up in the way Reddington plans on defending Lindsey Clancy going forward. We'll be right back.
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8: From ABC News, I'm Wayne Cabot. A Six Flags coaster blamed for over 100 brain injuries is being shut down for good. Magic Mountain in California will permanently retire its X2 coaster with top speeds of 76 miles an hour and seats that rotate 360 degrees forward and backwards. Six Flags says the ride passed safety tests, but they're closing it because it's the right thing to do. Two women suffered severe brain hemorrhages this past summer. You can click on a new government website, a help site, that hit the web today, powered by artificial intelligence.
9: President Trump today doubled down on his calls to not slow down or regulate

0: AI technology as he unveiled America.gov, a new federal government website that uses AI to help connect Americans to federal resources.
1: This is one more example of why I will never stifle the growth of technology that will be bigger than the Industrial Revolution.
0: Amid a fierce debate over safety and regulation of AI, President Trump today meets at the White House with some of the biggest names in the tech industry. CEOs from Anthropic, Google, NVIDIA, Palantir, and Meta. Karen Travers, ABC News, the White House.
2: Lindsay Clancy's lawyer, Kevin Reddington, now says there wasn't enough evidence to prove that she killed her children. The case now in limbo after a court hearing in Massachusetts today, and ABC's Peter Haralambos was there.
3: We didn't really get a clear answer from prosecutors if they're interested in retrying this case. They certainly left that option on the table, but both of them kind of hedged at the end. They basically said they didn't want to set a new trial date because they want to see how these motions work out. Reddington asserted at the very end that he's also busy until June. So really, the big question from this, are we going to see another version of this multi-week spectacle that really captured the country's attention? It's kind of unclear at this point to me.
2: New York Governor Kathy Hochul now calling for an outside counsel to investigate Cornell University's response to a woman's claim that she was gang raped by seven frat brothers 2 years ago. You're listening to ABC News.
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2: A Florida mother has been charged with child neglect for allegedly leaving her four children alone at home while she went on a carnival cruise to the Bahamas for 4 days. The father of one of the children says that he saw a post on her WhatsApp of a cruise ticket. He went to her home and found the blinds drawn and the kids hiding in the bathroom, he says. Natalie Belazaire taken into custody once she got off that cruise. Republican senators put Jack Smith on the hot seat today for twice investigating President Trump. Smith, the special counsel, used the hearing as an opportunity to relitigate.
8: Rather than accept his defeat in the 2020 presidential election, President Trump engaged in a criminal scheme to overturn the results and prevent the lawful transfer of power. After leaving office in January of 2021, President Trump illegally kept classified documents at his Mar-a-Lago social club and repeatedly tried to obstruct justice to conceal his continued retention of those documents.
2: Republicans on the panel say Smith's actions were political. For the first time, a woman has been named prime minister in Morocco, a Muslim nation, which will be hosting the 2030 FIFA World Cup along with Portugal and Spain. Not exactly the day the music died today, but Spotify reportedly has been down or not updating for many of its users around the world. Spotify saying it's aware of the issues and is checking them out. Wayne Cabot, ABC News.
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0: Welcome back, everyone, to the Grace Curley Show, and thank you for joining us today. More information coming out about this story out of Cornell. And it does seem as though the DA in this case said her 2024 sworn statement. Now, the prosecutors have reopened this investigation into the alleged 2024 gang rape at Cornell University. I do think it's worth noting that the DA here did confirm that his office would present the case against seven alleged perpetrators to a grand jury for a possible indictment. But there have been updates on the discrepancies between her original statement versus, and again, this is not excusing these seven men who, in my opinion, from what I've read about this, are grotesque people. But legally speaking is my only point. It could be a harder case because of some of the discrepancies between her original statement and the lawsuit that we are now getting information from. So that's just an update on that story. The twisted thread, as the New York Post put it, of these messages between these men. It's a very, very big story right now. I would reiterate, we're not going to get into it here because of the graphic nature of it. But I am definitely following it and just horrified by what's going on at Cornell. And also in a lot of these very prestigious schools, there have been several stories over the last couple of weeks that really make you wonder what is going on behind closed doors there. I wanted to play one sound cut here from the Jack Smith hearing because he is being questioned by Democrats and then Republicans, and it goes back and forth. I made mention in the first hour, we're all very used to this now, this kind of theater where the Republicans will grill the person, and then it will go to the Democrats, and the Democrats will heap praise on the person. And the same thing happens, and you just switch the parties depending on the person who's being asked questions. Well, Adam Schiff got his time at the mic, and I wanted to play just a little bit of this, please.
12: Mr. Smith, thank you for coming to testify today. I'm sorry that you have been so villainized and attacked today. I want to point out, though, what we've heard, and I've sat through almost every minute of this hearing, what we've heard and what we haven't heard from my colleagues across the aisle. They have attacked you repeatedly, aggressively, inappropriately, scandalously, but none of them
0: have contested. Can you pause it for a second? Any more you want to add in? What is he, a thesaurus? Scandalously, inappropriately, angrily, disgustingly. We get it, bro. We land the plane. Shifty Schiff. Continue.
12: Have contested what took place on this day. None of them had said there was no attack on January 6th. None of them have tried to deny the assault on the police officers. None of them have even suggested the president wasn't involved. None of them have contested any of these things. Now, they've attacked you because they don't want to address the facts. They don't want to talk about this. They would rather attack you.
0: Hold on. You want us to talk about January 6th again? How? It kind of does beg the question. How many times would we have to talk about January 6th to make Adam Schiff happy? Because I do feel

0: as though there have been, there has been such an onslaught of coverage of January 6th. Books
1: into inciting an erection.
0: Movies made. Erection, insurrection, whatever they want to call it. Ad nauseum. There was no shortage of this stuff. One of the suits of Andy, who was it, Andy Kim, was put in the Smithsonian, for God's sakes. You're telling me that you don't think that January 6th got its fair shake? You don't think that Republicans have had to sit through enough of this? And a lot of people are pointing out he sounds like, and we can continue to play it, Taylor, just because I really do want to get to the point where people are saying it sounds like he's about to cry.
2: And just to level set here, for all of the outrage of my colleagues over your requesting toll records because Rudy Giuliani and other co-conspirators were calling some of the members of this body, for all of the outrage over that, I should let you know, because you may not be aware of this, the Barr Justice Department sought toll records from members of Congress. Not a peep from my colleagues about that, but that involved toll records of Democrats. That apparently was okay. That apparently doesn't violate speech and debate. And just to level set a little further, I want to tell you what my colleagues here have had to say about an attempt to indict two of their Senate colleagues and four of their House colleagues for making a video that said that the military does not have to carry out an illegal order. A plain statement of fact, law, and constitution. Not a peep about the fact that they were not just targeted, they were sought to be indicted. This Justice Department went before a grand jury and sought to indict them. And you're probably familiar with what happened in that grand jury. That is, not a single grand juror would agree to return the indictment. Has that ever happened to you, Mr. Smith? Have you ever gone before a grand jury and had not a single grand juror refuse to return indictment?
3: No.
2: I was a prosecutor almost 6 years. I've never even heard of such a thing. But that, they don't care about. That was Democrats who the department sought to indict. So they don't contest the facts on January 6th.
0: So now you're using the video, which was a major mistake by all of those Democrats. I think we could tell, as they, none of them could point to what they were encouraging troops to disregard, just that they felt as though they should remind troops that they could disregard orders from the commander-in-chief. I think everybody can now look at that and say that was a misstep on the part of your colleagues. Why are you bringing up all of these old January 6th, what did we call those people, Taylor? They were, it's hard, again, to keep track of. Was it the Seditious Six? Was that their name? Senator, yes. Mark Kelly. You're bringing up all this stuff. It's like, what, do you have anything you want to add to what they're actually talking about with Jack Smith, with Arctic Frost, with all of the abuses of power that he was doing while he was in charge? Or is this just a trip down Adam Schiff's memory lane? I will say, though, he doesn't sound like he was close to tears, in my opinion. I've seen him a lot closer to tears than that. All right, let's pivot back now to what I think was the most surprising part of the hearing today in regards to the Lindsey Clancy case. And that would be, let's play it, Taylor. This is Kevin Reddington throwing a curveball. I was wondering, when he kept being asked outside the courthouse after it was declared a mistrial about the juror, about Patrick Clancy, I thought it was pretty pathetic how he couldn't defend Patrick Clancy. And then people started to say to me, well, that's not his job. His job is his client. But I thought, well, yeah, but this guy, Patrick Clancy, did testify. I know he testified on behalf of the prosecution, but he also testified on behalf of the defense. And you're just, you know what you're doing. You're feeding into these conspiracy theories about Patrick Clancy. You're feeding into these internet sleuths who are saying that he somehow did it and staged this whole thing. And it did dawn on me, though, while I was watching it, that perhaps in, and I didn't know if this was something you could do, that perhaps if you retry it, you can throw out a whole new idea for your defense. And you don't want to eliminate those avenues before you decide which way you're going to go. And that did kind of come to fruition here, because it seems as though if they have another trial, which I think they will, he is going to attempt to just fight for not guilty, period, and not head into this case with Lindsay Clancy admitting that she killed her three kids. This is cut three.
1: Where is the evidence that she did this? You have a situation where Patrick comes home. Your Honor recalls the evidence that he indicates that when he came home, that he enters the house, he puts the food down on the table, comes back from the restaurant. It's quiet, eerily quiet, as the government indicates in their motion. That he then indicates that he goes upstairs into the bedroom. After yelling downstairs to the basement, there's no response. He goes upstairs. And when he goes upstairs, he goes into the bedroom, and Your Honor will recall that the evidence is that he's able to make an observation that the window is open, it's cold in the room, he sees blood. My memory is that it appeared as though it was sprayed on the walls. In fact, Your Honor will recall it was not sprayed on the walls. It was a lot of, I would say, copious blood drops on the floor and on the mirror. When you consider the evidence that the government has, you have the exercise bans. You have the woefully deficient DNA. You have the woefully deficient fingerprinting. You have the horrific, ridiculous investigation, using the term loosely, by the police. There was no investigation. It was not even a horrendous investigation. There was no investigation. And then you ask yourself some questions that we always do as defense attorneys, prosecutors, investigators. So when he goes into the bedroom, there's a lock on the knob. There's blood. He's able to use some type of a little key in spite of the lock, jaw lock, that was on the doorknob. Opens the door, goes into the room. Now, the evidence is that she cut her wrists, cut her throat, standing in front of the mirror, blood drops, then went over to the window and propelled herself out of the window. Your Honor heard evidence that she indicated that the screen was cut. Your Honor also heard evidence that, in fact, the screen was not cut. Your Honor could infer, obviously, as a rational jury could infer, that, in fact, this is a false memory that she had, because she believes that the screen was cut, and it wasn't. But in any event, she propels herself out the window and sustains the injuries that Your Honor is well aware that she sustained. She then is on the ground. She has no shoes on. Why does she not have shoes on? It's 30-something
0: I'm sorry, I like... Taylor, it seems like someone's been scrolling Instagram, and this is the new theory, is he got together with these TikTokers and they came up with this. If all of this is true, if he really believes this, which I don't think he does, why did you just spend the last 7 weeks explaining that she killed her kids? Why did you wait? I mean, even if you thought this, wouldn't you stop the whole thing and say, we gotta start over now? And again, I don't pretend to be a legal beagle. I'm sure he can do this. He can switch it now. It's just, for someone who cares so much about praise and the credibility and that part of it, it's a crazy change up to me. Then now we're going to have to listen to this guy explain to us that this woman who he sees is like a daughter, and he thinks that she's so great and this and that. Now he's going to make her into the actual... He'd already been making her into the victim for the past 7 weeks, but now he's really going to try to make her into the victim, Taylor. I just think it's a pretty hefty thing to try to take on.
3: It's kind of... I guess it's a smart move, unless he's really overlooking something. Is there sworn testimony that she said she killed her kids? Is there a recording of it? Is anything like that, which I don't think we heard in the first trial. But I mean, there's a lot more facets where reasonable doubt can be sowed, instead of, you know, as opposed to the first trial where it was, yeah, she did it, okay, whatever. But was she crazy at the time when she did it? Which is a question that nobody can really honestly answer except Lindsay right. Clancy. So it's an easier route for him to defend and try to find an angle where somebody, or more than, you know, well, 12 people, frankly, could say, yeah, I was hung up on that. I don't think I can really convict her. And now he's looking for a complete and total exoneration. I would imagine that changes the entire outcome of the sentencing, where she can just really walk free, roll free after this trial is over, if it goes to another trial.
0: Yeah, I don't know. It's almost like the reverse of what happened with the Karen Reed. With Karen Reed's first trial, we had all these theories. And then when they came back with a second one, they really didn't go down a lot of different rabbit holes because they felt as though it wasn't the most efficient or the most productive way to get the verdict they wanted. And I, at first, was critical of it, and then I corrected because I thought, wow, that they actually, by not overcomplicating it, they gave the jurors a lot less to take on. This one, I could see it going the other way, where the second time around, he wants a bite at the apple with all of these theories that are floating around on the internet. He's going to try it out. 844-500-4242. What do you guys make of this? What do you make of this pivot by Kevin Reddington? Don't go anywhere. We'll be right back. It's the Grace Curley Show.
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9: Chris Pappas looked voters in the eye and lied. 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
10: You've been dating a corporate lobbyist who actually was lobbying on behalf of Amazon at a time when you then went on to cast votes on Amazon's behalf on bills they lobbied you on. 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
11: That is not true.
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11: That is not true.
9: 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Pappas dated an Amazon lobbyist and voted on 7 different bills that Amazon lobbied on. 7 bills. Then Pappas lied about it.
11: That is not true.
9: It's all true. Chris Pappas even wound up marrying the lobbyist. What else is Chris Pappas hiding? Lying. Corrupt. Chris Pappas won't look out for you in the U.S. Senate. 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SLF PAC is responsible for the content of this ad.
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1: The Arctic Frost investigation was a politically motivated witch hunt. It violated the law. And during the course of the investigation, the Department of Justice was weaponized to go after President Trump in the midst of his successful 2024 presidential election. But this was not only about a witch hunt targeting the president. Your weaponization also reached into the United States Senate.
2: Yeah, that was Darlene Graham, Lindsey Graham's sister, who was appointed to fill his vacancy after he suddenly passed. And she's talking about Arctic Frost. She's talking about the impact that it had on these senators and the abuse of justice, the abuse of the DOJ, of the Department of Justice. And I think that, you know, I just played before this a clip of Jack Smith being not lectured by, being just very much praised by Adam Schiff, who just thinks he's the bee's knees. And Schiff was asking him about a grand jury, and someone texted in and said, I noticed that Schiff never asked Smith if he ever lost in front of the SCOTUS 9-0, because he has. Yeah, that's a question that I don't think Adam Schiff is going to give him. But this is all happening right now as Jack Smith is sitting in front of the Senate Judiciary Committee, and we've been trying to play as much of it as we can and to keep you posted. But like I said, there's really a blackout on this as far as the media is concerned, and they're part of it. They're part of this story. You would think they would be a little bit more interested. I wanted to read this from John Carney today. It says the U.S. labor market has been remarkably resilient this year, defying predictions that the energy shock from the Iran war would be a drag on payrolls. He also mentions that when it comes to AI, that was a big boost this month. The information sector, which includes many technology jobs, showed an appetite for new hires. Job openings rose to 123,000 from 78,000 in the prior month. Actual hires declined, however, 18,000 to 44,000. Trump meeting with tech titans, I think either today, Taylor, or is at some point this week. So that's another big story that we're keeping our eyes on. We'll keep you posted on that. When we come back, we'll go back to Lindsey Clancy just a little bit here, and then I have some other sound that I want to get to before we wrap up the show today. Don't go anywhere.
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5: Did your team subpoena records concerning the Republican National Committee?
6: We subpoenaed a number of records.
5: Now that's a yes or no question.
6: I do not have, I just want to be clear with you, Senator, I do not have a recollection of every subpoena. We did subpoena numerous records.
5: Did your team subpoena the RNC?
6: I would have to look at those records, but we did.
5: You're testifying you don't remember? Yes, no, or I don't remember. There's your three options.
6: It is very possible. I do not have a recollection.
5: Okay, did your team subpoena Turning Point USA?
6: Again, I would have to look at the
5: records. Do you have any idea who you subpoenaed? Can you name? All right, let me help you. Did your team subpoena the Conservative Partnership Institute?
6: That I do remember, yes.
5: Okay, good. We found one.
6: And I can explain why.
5: Did your subpoenas demand communications with Fox News?
6: The subpoenas that we issued did ask for communication regarding ad buys because it was relevant to the false statements we were investigating.
5: So purchasing advertising on a news agency you somehow believe is criminal. Did your team seek and obtain donor and fundraising data?
6: I would have to look at the subpoenas, but again, I'm happy to...
5: You don't know if you had donor and fundraising data?
6: I'm happy to explain why we issued these
5: subpoenas. Do you know if you had donor and fundraising data?
6: I would have to look at the subpoenas.
5: You don't know? Are you testifying right now you don't know if you obtained donor and fundraising data? You can sigh all you like. It's a very simple question. You know damn well you did. You've been questioned about the checks that you guys got and fundraising data.
6: I would have to look at the subpoenas.
5: You don't know? Are you testifying right now you don't know if you obtained donor and fundraising data?

0: material, really?
1: I do not recall because I've not seen those subpoenas in a very long time, but I'm happy
0: all in
1: to
0: all,
1: explain
0: you
1: why
0: issued,
1: we
0: look,
1: issued.
0: Look, I get you want to dance and avoid the questions. I understand it because you can't answer a simple, straightforward question. All in all, you issued 197 subpoenas to 34 individuals at least and 163 businesses, and you sought records on at least 430 Republican individuals and entities. Is that right? And you're going to say you don't remember. Is that correct?
1: I do not recall those numbers.
0: I understand. You know, if you look at the list, there is one thing that is consistent. Every name on it is a Republican. Is it your view? Is it a crime to be a Republican?
1: Absolutely not, sir.
0: Is it a crime to write a check to Republicans?
1: It is not, and I'm happy to explain why we issued these subpoenas, if you'd like.
0: Sure, briefly.
1: We had to conduct an investigation about whether any person or entity violated the law with respect to the attempt to block the peaceful transfer of power. To make that decision...
0: Yes, I understand. And you use that as an excuse to engage in a massive fishing expedition targeting over 400 Republicans, and it was disgraceful. Let's just talk about the United States Senate. You issued subpoenas for more than 20% of the Republicans in the Senate.
2: That's amazing. You know, I know Ted Cruz isn't always everyone's cup of tea, and sometimes he rubs people the wrong way, but that is where he shines, Taylor. That is where he is unflappable when he's going up against a guy like Jack Smith. And I just want to reiterate what Senator John Kennedy said. His answers are making me want to throw up in my mouth, too, because you can just hear the duplicity and this attempt to weasel his way out of these questions. He knows exactly what those answers are. He knows exactly what Ted Cruz is talking about. And he knows that none of this had to do with the peaceful transfer of power. Once again, it's very simple. If you want to try to understand the complexities that go into Jack Smith's mind, or if you want to understand the complexities that go into James Comey's mind, or if you want to understand the complexities that go into Peter Strzok's mind or Hillary Clinton's mind, I can break it down for you very simply. Get Trump. That's how simple it is, and that's how complicated it is. Get Trump. And everything else is open for business.
3: These people are crazy.
2: Yeah. Fishing expeditions, dossiers, fake dossiers, coups, everything else is fair game if the game is getting Trump. And that's all they were trying to do. And now he's pulling a Fauci. He can't remember anything. You know, for all these people who I keep hearing about, oh, he's a principled and he's a decorated this and decorated that, and Fauci's been in the government for 4,000 years and Jack Smith has been blah, blah, blah, blah, blah. And I'm supposed to be so impressed by it, right? I'm supposed to be like, wow, a government hack for 150 years. They don't seem to be at the top of their game. Like, they don't seem apparently remembering things or knowing things or being able to answer simple questions is not part of the duty or the description of the job for any of these high-powered roles. I don't know what is required besides hating Trump, but it seems like in any other business, in any other business in the world, these guys would not be as successful. Because in a lot of businesses, you are expected to be able to answer questions. You are expected to be able to win cases and have evidence and know what you're talking about and remember things. And they can't do any of that. It's a lot of I do not recall, I do not recollect what is going on with that. I have talked about Jack Smith today, and we've talked a little bit about Lindsey Clancy, but I do, Taylor, want to go back to one thing about Lindsey Clancy, if you would let me hear. I know that Kevin Reddington, and we've played this cut, where now it seems like in the next trial, and I do think there'll be another trial, that he's going to try and sow doubt about whether or not Lindsey Clancy killed her kids, which is, of course, a major 180, a complete pivot from what we just watched for the last 7 weeks, which is him telling us, yes, she killed her kids, but here's why she shouldn't be held accountable. Now, when they decide to do this, he has to consult with her. Like, she has to be on board with, hey, this is the new plan. You know, he's her attorney. This is the new way we're going to do things. The fact that this woman

0: Because I've heard from a lot of women watching this case who have said, if that were me, I would just tell them, like, lock me away. Lock me away, throw away the key if I had done that. But if she... I guess what I'm saying is this woman killed her three kids, admitted it, and now it seems, from what we saw today, and this could be, maybe Reddington was just going off on a tangent and it has nothing to do with his future strategy, but she killed her three kids, she admitted it. Now she's going to let her lawyer drum up enough doubt to potentially get her off and then further vilify her ex-husband, Patrick Clancy, who's already been under an intense amount of scrutiny, I think really for no reason, except for the fact that the internet sucks and is a cesspool. And she's going to let kind of the world continue this complete BS lie that he somehow came in and killed the kids and then stuck her out the window. I just, the level of evil to do that, after you've already admitted to killing your kids, but now you see a different route of like, well, I can back away from admitting it and I can, maybe people will think he did it. And maybe, that's crazy to me. That it's bringing me back to what everyone was saying in the beginning, which is if it were me, if I had fallen under the psychosis, I would say, just lock me up. I don't want any not guilty by reason of insanity. I would just want to do whatever the time was. This is making me go back to that a little bit, because I'm like, okay, so now you guys see it out where you could maybe convince a jury that she didn't do it, even though you guys already admitted that she did. And we all know where that's going to lead. We all know what this is going to do to Patrick Clancy. It's going to make him, once again, I don't want to say enemy number one, because enemy number one seems to be Michael DeRozanville, but Patrick Clancy's a close second.
1: I think there's a couple of things going on here. I think either Reddington is just the scummiest person because this is the most transparent move, just in the way of seeing that you argued one thing before, now you're arguing something completely antithetical to what you argued before, and okay, you're going to go ahead with that, or he's just trying to work every angle into pushing this trial or this potential retrial into a position where Lindsey Clancy will not, she will not be able to get a fair trial because everybody paid attention to the first trial. There's no way that nobody who's up for jury duty has not heard of the Lindsey Clancy trials, the first trial's outcome and what went into it. So everybody's going to have a preconceived notion that yes, she did it. She said she did it and they won't be able to get a jury. And they won't be able to get a fair trial, and so they'll have to push for a plea deal that forces the DA's hand if he wants to retry it.
0: Oh, that's an interesting... I didn't think about that. I was just thinking of it as, like, they got together and this is their new path forward, as, oh, maybe we can try this now.
1: No, it's even scummier than that, if that's the case.
0: Because you do, as the client, you do have the option to say, no, we're not doing that. No, I killed them. That we're not changing, we're not switching gears now. Like, you're the one who gets to decide. He doesn't have authority to just say whatever he wants. But if this is a strategy to kind of, as you're saying, muddy up the waters, that's an interesting theory. Hey, I do want to play one more thing. A story that we talked about, I think it was last week, maybe 2 weeks ago, involved the woman who's the author of the 1619 Project, Nicole Hannah Jones. And it was a very interesting story because she wrote about how she sent her daughter to a very low-rated school in New York City, even though she had the means to send her daughter to a better school, a better-rated school, a more challenging school academically. But she chose not to because she was trying to prove a point that, hey, this is what other black kids in New York City, this is the school they have to deal with, so my daughter shouldn't be getting special treatment. She should have to go to this school, too. And because I'm going to be the one sending her there, and I am an accomplished person, I will have more say and an ability to make the school better. She then writes throughout this piece about some of the problems that went on while her daughter was at the school, and there were plenty of problems, and how as much as she had wanted this to be a great thing, she was seeing that her daughter was not getting a good education. And the most amazing part about this story is that her daughter, who I think is now applying to colleges, finds out basically that her school is at the bottom of the rankings and asks her mom, why wouldn't you have sent me to a better school? You have the means. We had the opportunity. Why did you put me here? And her mom tries to explain, as I was just saying, this big philosophy about, well, other kids and be able to, and the daughter is unmoved by these explanations. Well, the two of them sat down and actually talked about this, and I think it's a pretty enlightening soundbite here. Take a listen to Nicole Hannah-Jones talking to her daughter about her decision to put her into this school and not give her an opportunity to get a better education because she was trying to make some sort of politically beneficial point at her daughter's expense. This is Cut 9.
2: It's like, why should my child be the one that's rescued? Like, you should escape what we consign so many other kids just like you to. I just will never feel right about that.
3: Why? It makes no sense. You're talking about, oh, I'm just going to give you the worst just because it's not fair that you, I didn't ask to be born. All you're supposed to do is just like put me in a good school. Like, oh, well, I didn't want to put you in a great school and have you have advantages over other kids. Isn't that what you want? Isn't that what you want me to have? Is that not a normal thing you want me to have? You don't want me to.
2: You have, do, though.
3: Okay, yeah.
2: But you do. You have advantages. You have so many advantages.
3: Right, okay, so not... But I'm not seeing him. Seeing him school-wise, I'm in school every day. Mm-hmm. I'm in that. I was in that building every single day. That doesn't make sense. I'm there more than home. Obviously, I get more in general, but school is the most important thing.
2: That's why do you imagine thing. Like you're able to do well in?
3: Because it's a better school.
2: But you. You think it's possible your foundation wasn't as terrible as you think it is?
3: No.
2: So you think you came in like a blank slate of and now have learned everything there?
3: No, but...
2: You have been able to have the same academic success as your classmates.
3: To get through it because... Well, not even though. Like, everyone last year, I had my grade come out. I remember crying because everyone else's like score was so good, and I was just like, how is it so easy for everyone else but me? So no, I don't think that I got through it. I think I just tried my hardest.
2: Yeah, I mean, I think it's fair to say you did not receive the top
3: either
2: quality middle school education.
3: Elementary with that's fair. Even basic fractions, I mean, like, I was never taught that. I had to relearn everything from my tutor.
2: That's fair.
3: Everyone's not your kid.
2: That's
3: you can't
2: true.
3: Save everyone who doesn't want to be saved.
2: That's what you think, though? You think, like, other kids don't want better?
3: I'm not saying that. I wanted better.
0: That's what she's saying.
3: All the kids in my school wanted better. There's no benefit that came out of you putting me in those schools. There's no benefit at all.
0: What an amazing conversation, Taylor, and what an astute person her daughter is, despite her mother being so ideologically biased and driven by, you know, really things that are out of her control. Her daughter is very astute, very pragmatic, and I love that she didn't fall for her mom's trap there, where it's like, well, do you don't think other kids want better? She's not saying that. That's her whole point. Of course other kids want better. You can't control that. That's why you have your kid, and you can try to put your kid in a good school. I find that amazing, and really when you think about the fact that her daughter is so smart to look through her mom's BS, which, by the way, her mom's BS has bamboozled a lot of people in this country. She's been very successful at bamboozling people with, you know, her buzzwords. The fact that her daughter, despite not having a great education, is still smart enough to see through that, I have high hopes for that young lady. I think she's going to be just fine. But she's right. Like, you can't save everybody. And so, just so you felt good, so you could virtue signal, that's what it really is. It's putting your daughter's education on the back burner so you can virtue signal at these stupid press conferences you do, or these stupid meetings, or these stupid summits you go to, and so that you can have good fodder for your liberal friends. You're sacrificing your daughter's education, and she's calling you on it. She's calling you on it. She knows exactly why you did this. That's an amazing back and forth. I don't think Nicole Hannah-Jones thought it was going to go that way, but good for her daughter. Very savvy, very prudent, and I think has a probably very successful career ahead of her, whatever she decides to do. We'll be right back.
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0: Welcome back, everyone. Yeah, this is the latest. It says Lindsey Clancy defense attorney Kevin Reddington just filed to seize Michael DeRozan's personal phone, look into his personal text messages, and look into video from inside the room to examine his movements. So Eric Daughtry wrote, a full-fledged investigation into a juror who's already done his duty. That's a question no one has addressed. Does the court even have the power to order these things? This

0: is just getting more and more bizarre as time goes on. I do think that Michael DeRozanville, in the video that he put out today, he is a very clear mind. He knows exactly what he did, and he's not backing down from it. But it feels to me like Kevin Reddington is kind of spiraling or something. It's getting real wacky. Don't go anywhere. I will see you guys tomorrow for our Hump Day show. Have a good one.
1: What do you want me to do? Get a brass band?
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7: From ABC News, I'm Wayne Cabot. Control AI or leave it alone? The debate affecting all of us underway now at the White House at a lunch with industry titans who say, without constraints, we're potentially in big trouble.
8: Depending on who you talk to in the AI space, whether it be Mark Zuckerberg, who's at this lunch, whether it be Sundar Pichai from Google, they all kind of have slightly different opinions about the degree to which we should be concerned about AI's potential to go wrong. All that needs to be hashed out before President Trump, lawmakers, and leaders of the industry can even really start to think about solutions. We're at the very early stages of this debate, it seems.
7: That's ABC's Mike Dubusky. Allegations of gang rape at Cornell University could go to a grand jury in weeks after prosecutors first took a pass on pressing charges. The DA, Matthew Van Houten, spoke with ABC's Aaron Katursky about the frat brothers' messages to each other.
9: If you take that Snapchat being vile and crude and vulgar, that did not have any relevance to the issue of whether Jane Doe consented to what was happening.
10: To be clear, though, it was pretty crude and vile and vulgar.
9: Absolutely. And the grand jury will consider that as part of the overall picture.
7: After more than 100

0: Reported brain injuries. Six Flags Magic Mountain is closing one of its famous roller coasters.
1: X2 is one of the world's most intense roller coasters. It brought coaster enthusiasts from around the world to Valencia, California to ride it. It opened in 2002 as X and then reopened in 2008 as X2 with a new seat design. In recent months, there have been claims and lawsuits alleging serious injuries from the ride, including some that led to deaths after riding X2. In a statement, Six Flags Magic Mountain says X2 consistently passed safety tests, but they have decided to close the ride permanently because it's the right thing to do. Alex Stone, ABC News, Los Angeles.
0: Stocks are lower, S&P down 20. 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
0: This new research out of Australia is sure to give a jolt to coffee drinkers who like to grab a cup in the afternoon. They say that you should stop drinking coffee about 9 hours before bedtime, or the caffeine could cost you 45 minutes of sleep. Dolly's coffee brand will live on.
3: Dolly Parton said she got the idea for her Cup of Ambition coffee line when she visited her Dolly-inspired truck stop back in June. The coffee debuted there, but now it's available nationwide on Amazon, Walmart, and TikTok and Instagram shops, with some of the proceeds going to her Dolly's Imagination Library. Earlier this summer, Dolly Parton filmed 3 commercials for the brand, one of which is out now posthumously. Parton died last month at the age of 80. Sherry Preston, ABC News.
0: Hurricane Polo made landfall in Baja California overnight and is due to do it again today on the mainland. Mexico expected to combine with another storm to affect the desert U.S. Right now, Polo is a Category 1. Marco Rubio says Americans will be able to apply for their passports online next year. The Secretary of State making the announcement at an event launching the new America.gov website, intended to be an online hub for government services and any questions you might have. The White House calls them public service announcements, but Democrats say they look like campaign ads. Now sources tell ABC News the Trump administration used money from the Department of Homeland Security to air these new TV ads. I'm Wayne Cabot, ABC News.
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14: 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If you'd like to join us today and every day, 844-500-4242, 844-500-4242. And today there was a status hearing, as it's called, in the Lindsey Clancy case. As you know, a mistrial was declared in her murder of her three young children back about 3 weeks ago. And now they're just hearing motions. They were hearing motions today on the next steps, when the next trial is going to be, if there'll be a next trial, should there be a gag order on extrajudicial comments, meaning shut up Kevin Reddington from attacking everybody under the sun and then claiming he's a victim of persecution. And not a lot got done today, but they just basically kicked the can down the road to November 2nd, the day before the election. So it's five weeks, basically just under 5 weeks away. They're gonna decide when the next when the trial is going to be held, or try to decide it. But it was really a crazy day. This guy Kevin Reddington, he is such a jerk. He's the 75-year-old attorney, and again, he owes $2,372,000 to the feds, or at least that's what they put liens on his house. And so he's become an angry person, and he's claiming this is the guy who went out that after the mistrial and started yelling about the holdout juror, and the holdout juror is a male, and the DA is a bad guy, and the prosecutors who work for the district attorney are bad people. And now he is claiming that he's the victim. And here's the ironic thing. You know, the last refuge of a scoundrel these days is to blame Donald Trump. Again, is there anything Trump can't do, right? So he goes out, and a reporter asked Trump right after the mistrial, says, what do you think of this? And Trump makes a measured statement, says, that's a terrible tragedy, and what were they going to do? And then Reddington goes on regime-controlled media, I think with Steffi Stephanopoulos, or one of the Democrat operatives with press passes, and says, President Trump should pardon Lindsey Clancy. Well, he can't do that. It's a state case. It's a state murder case. He's the president, right? I mean, everybody knows that. So they asked Trump, what's your reaction? And Trump says, I can't do that. How am I supposed to do that? He says, it's a real tragedy for all concerned. I mean, again, measured statements. So now, today, out of nowhere, Kevin Reddington, 75 years young, starts claiming that he is a victim of persecution after he's been throwing these bombs at everybody through his surrogates, his proxies in oversized glasses and these nuts on TikTok. Now, after stirring up the rabble, he's claiming that he is a victim. Cut six.
16: Thank you, Greg. Sure. Thank you very much. I am so tired of hearing persecution, attacking. I am doing all these terrible things to this juror. I filed one motion and said nothing. Every comment I have made has been in reaction to people from Donald Trump on down to Nancy Mace, down to Cruz, not the DA, but the politician, calling for her execution. I have responded to these outlandish comments, including the guy from Houston. I just wanted to say that, Jeff.
17: We're talking about this motion for access to arguments granted to sidebar conferences. Anything else you want to add to that?
14: That's the judge.
17: On edge.
16: On what?
17: On the issue that we've just been talking about, the Globe's motion.
16: No, I'm just tired of hearing about me persecuting people.
17: All right.

0: this motion.
1: Thank you, Judge, for that. It's about time you started cracking down on this nitwit. And again, he's being persecuted. He started it. He started the fight, and now he's bitching that it's not going well for him. You know why it's not going well for him? Because he's a lot less likable guy than the actual juror, the holdout juror whose life he has been trying to destroy and whose life he continues to want to destroy by getting all of his phone records and, get camera video of him walking around in the jury deliberation room. It's outrageous what he's trying to do here. And so last night, Michael Desronville is his name. He's a Haitian immigrant. He went on, he gave a 66 second statement to Fox News. And this is what he said. And again, you tell me who comes across as a more decent human being. Kevin Reddington, the guy who owes the feds $2.3 million, or this guy, Michael Desronville, who they say was evicted for owing $12,600. And by the way, his lawyer says that's not even true. Cut to.
2: Hi, my name is Michael Peggy Desronville, also known as the Lone Juror. I know the whole focus has been on me, but we want to reel everything back and put the focus on the three angels that's at hand. The ones that can't speak for themselves, the ones that can't defend themselves, and the one that can't fight the battles. And those are Cora, Dawson, and Callan. A little bit about me. I want to thank God for my Catholic faith. I want to thank God for blessing me with the ability to love my daughter. And I'm foremost, I would like to thank everyone, every individual that have supported me throughout this difficult situation. Your prayers, your emotional support, your psychological support is a tremendous to my heart that I feel, that I sense, that I know. I do want to thank you from the bottom of my heart. Thank you.
1: And meanwhile, This is what Reddington said today. I mean, you talk about changing the play, calling an audible at the line of scrimmage. To paraphrase John Kerry, Lindsey Clancy was guilty before she was not guilty. Cut five.
3: Where is the evidence that she did this?
1: She admitted.
3: We have a situation where Patrick comes home. Your Honor recalls the evidence that he indicates that when he came home, that he enters the house, he puts the food down on the table.
1: This is all TikTok now. This is the TikTok defense. He's just taken the, he saw some woman with a post-menopausal woman with pink hair and nose rings and oversized glasses was saying this. Multiply it by 10,000. And that's what he's going with. He's going with the TikTok defense.
3: He puts the food down on the table, comes back from the restaurant. It's quiet, eerily quiet, as the government indicates in their motion. That he then indicates that he goes upstairs into the bedroom. After yelling downstairs to the basement, there's no response. He goes upstairs. And when he goes upstairs, he goes into the bedroom, and Your Honor will recall that the evidence is that he's able to make an observation that the window is open, it's cold in the room, he sees blood. My memory is that it appeared as though it was sprayed on the walls. In fact, Your Honor will recall it was not sprayed on the walls.
1: He didn't raise any of these points during the 6 weeks of the trial. Not a single mention of this. Just like he didn't mention the kids' names till the closing argument. Ugh. So then they got another guy in here now. Kevin Reddington is 75, but he's not old enough. So then they bring in another grumpy old man by the name of Marty Weinberg, 80 years old, 80. And so he's throwing out bigger words than Reddington is. And so he says they're attacking my guy. Desronville's lawyer is attacking my young whipper.

0: Whippersnapper colleague, Kevin Reddington, who's only who's a mere youth of 75. And so Judge Sullivan has to put down Weinberg. Cut three.
1: You know, we're not responsible because the juror, you know, has gone on TV, because the juror has hired a lawyer that condemns Mr. Reddington's good faith, ethical representation good faith. Of Ms. Clancy.
2: That's not what I heard. I don't mean to interrupt you, Counselor. I'm going to interrupt you. That's not the argument I heard.
0: Good faith representation. Oh, man. 844-500-4242. Limerick guy says, let's not forget Reddington referred to Lindsay Clancy as a wonderful person with a warm heart. He's a Limerick guy. He also said she was like a daughter to him. So you'd think he'd be kind of angry that she murdered his grandchildren, Cora, Dawson, and Callan, but not. No, not at all. Not at all. This is just, ugh. And so then he goes outside. And he's weeping the buckets here. He's a victim. He's a victim. Cut seven.
3: Kevin, what do you make out of this gag order? Kevin, what do you make out of the Kevin's Bob? The gag order that they've filed.
4: How you doing?
3: Doing all right. How you doing? And, anything on the gag order that the Commonwealth has
4: put? Okay, look. I am really tired of reading that I am attacking this juror. I am ripping the juror. I am shredding the juror. I'm not doing anything with the juror. I filed a motion weeks ago based on what was reported by the forelady and as amplified by the other gentleman that indicated about the scrolling. It's not my fault that the juror deals with this guy from Houston who is...
0: Oh, I guess that's who it is. It's not Tim Cruz. Ted Cruz.
4: He ends up making statements repeatedly, continuously, just fanning the flames to hear himself talk, and keeps talking about the juror in hiding as he's looking at $400,000 apparently on his GoFundMe, going on Hannity, making statements. Please, I am not attacking anyone, and I'm really tired of it.
5: What about the argument that
0: methinks he doth protest too much? I mean, you're fanning the flames to hear himself talk. Wow, you got a mirror there, Kevin? And the holdout jurors raised $400,000. His client has raised $1.3 million for killing your kids. For killing your kids. And this guy points out that she murdered the kids, and he gets $400,000 in his social media fundraising, and he has to go into hiding. Ugh. In the halls of justice, the only justice is in the halls. What can I say? It's so true again and again and again. 844-500-4242. We'll open it up and let you talk on this if you want. We got more great stuff, great sound here all day long. I'm Howie Carr.
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12: true,
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12: Man.
11: Yes, it is. 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
11: Congressman,
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12: That is not true.
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5: That is not true.
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14: Have you had businesses purchase them as well?
15: Yes, I have hospitals even that have purchased them. I just got an order for a hotel that's putting them in their hotel. So in Revere, they wanted something that was easy for anybody to be able to use. So they decided to put in FlipLock so that it would actually help give the kids a way to secure this classroom, because people want something that's already on the door. There's nothing to go look for. There's nothing to go do. If there's an emergency, you know exactly what you're going to do. You run, shut the door, flip it, and you get away from the door as fast as possible. And that's it. I'm very passionate about what I'm doing and what I created, and I believe this is my mission. I'm supposed to be out making schools safer.

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1: 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Jared, what's the poll question? What are the results thus far?
2: Today's poll question, which you can vote in at HowieCarshow.com, is in the Lindsey Clancy case, whose side are you on? Kevin Reddington, holdout juror Michael Desranville, a pox on both their houses, or don't care?
1: I'm with the holdout juror.
2: 75% of the audience is with the holdout juror, 10% are with Kevin Reddington, 13% don't care, and 2% say a pox on both their houses.
1: 10% are with Reddington?
2: Yep.
1: After hearing those sound cuts?
2: Yep.
1: Oh, boy. 844-500-4242, 508. Right out of the liberals' playbook. Shoot your mouth off, then cry victim when someone pushes back. Exactly. If you ever had any doubts about whether he's a Democrat or Republican, I mean, they were put to rest this morning in his narcissistic, oh, woe is me routine here. 857 says, Howie, the greatest excuse for a narcissist is to play the victim. I agree. All right. 844-500-4242. For Reddington, at this point, it's all about the billable hours. I really think he's really angry at the juror, because if he'd gotten a not guilty verdict, and he would have gone to town suing, you know, McLean Hospital in Belmont, and all the other places she was at, the drug companies, the doctors, the nurse practitioners, everybody. She

0: he would have been suing. He might have gotten out from under all those that $2.3 million in federal income tax liens. Ben, you're next with Howie Carr. Go ahead, Ben.
1: Hey, good afternoon, Howie. Hey, you should do a poll for tomorrow. What three red-faced alcoholic actors will play Reddington in a TV movie? That's one thing. And to bring up, you know, my hero when I was a Democrat, Albert Dapper O'Neill, makes me want to throw up on live TV watching that guy.
0: I couldn't agree with you more. You know, another thing Albert Dapper O'Neill used to say about people who got arrested, my rights, my ass. They don't pinch you if you didn't do nothing. And you know what? There are rare moments when that's not true, like Carrot Reed, but 99% of the time, they don't pinch you if you didn't do nothing. And it's so true. And how can he make this defense they didn't prove anything. There was a terrible investigation. What investigation did they need? She admitted she did it. And again, he said before that it's not, that he would never say that Patrick Clancy did it, because obviously the father didn't do it. And he was, the thing is, the holdout juror and Patrick Clancy, the father of those three dead kids, they are extremely sympathetic figures. And they are victims here. They are victims of this crazy attempt to make Lindsey Clancy, who murdered her three kids, as a victim. It's just crazy. 201 says the real victims usually remain silent. Yeah, as the holdout juror, the lone juror, as he calls himself, said. I mean, the real victims are the three angels, Cora, Dawson, and Kaylin. 844-500-4242. 844-500-4242. I'm Howie Carr. If you're in constant pain from an old injury or are looking to recover from a fall or accident, you need to listen to this episode of Meet the Experts with Dan Flurry of Pinnacle Rehabilitation Network.
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6: 844-500-4242. 844-500-4242. 508 says, you didn't watch The Trail. The Trail. Not The Trial, The Trail. It was overwhelmingly proven the mental health system failed her completely. Funny, that's what Whitey Bulger said, too. They gave him LSD when he was in prison. In the words of Alice Cooper, he used to be such a sweet, sweet guy till they got a hold of him. I mean, you could say that about anybody. You gotta let it, is that gonna be the get out of jail free card? The mental health system failed me.
7: Oh. Okay, so the system failed her. What was this? An industrial accident? Like, how do we classify what happened here then?
6: Right. And she did look ahead to see how she could get Patrick out of the house while this terrible thing went on. And she took a phone call in between killing the kids. Okay? She should not be acquitted. I mean, even though she's probably going to remain in a mental institution. 844-500-4242. By the way, how close are you to 75 years old? I'm a year younger than Reddington. Okay. And I look, and if I do say so myself, I look about 15 years younger than Reddington. I think he does stuff at night that he imbibes in beverages that I don't use. 844-500-4242, 844-500-4242. You know, there are a lot of stories about, oh, the Republicans are in deep. And it's, you know, they're, people are starting to push back now on it. This is the Democrats run the PSYOP every campaign, you know, whether it's presidential or midterm. The Republicans are in deep trouble. They're going to lose a state. They're going to lose a congressional district. They won by 17 points last time around. And you know, sometimes it happens. They're going to lose a congressional district. They won by 17 points last time around. And you know,

0: seat after Trump carried the state by 13 points, which they said, by the way, he was going to lose by 5 points.
1: And so much of this is based on, like, betting markets. And if you're a betting market, you want to make money. Are you going to, of course you're going to say the Democrats have a 90% chance to win.
0: Yeah,
1: to get money if they don't win. Like,
0: I mean, I don't think the Democrats are in a bad spot. They're in a better spot than the Republicans because it's an off-year election and they're out of power. But, I mean, this we've been through this before. And, again, these are the same people that said, believe the science about COVID-19, the Russian collusion hoax. Hunter Biden's laptop is Russian disinformation. AI is going to kill us all. Y2K is going to kill us all. It's the same people over and over and over again. So I just want to say, are you fighting the psyops that are going on in mainstream media? So I got a couple of things here. Jason D. Meister, I don't know who he is or if he's a real guy or not, but he has a good one here on X. Man, gas is really expensive. I better vote for the party that flooded our country with tens of millions of criminal illegals, funded the creation of COVID-19 that killed tens of millions, turned the intel agencies on private citizens, mutilated and indoctrinated our young children at scale, stole an election, illegally spied on the opposition party and candidate, sabotaged an administration, framed a duly elected president, ignited a color revolution, bankrolled Hamas protests on college campuses and universities, censored law-abiding Americans, jailed supporters, staged a Fed surrection, locked hands with Islamists, and installed a non-compos mentis dementia patient as leader of the free world. Yeah, that about sums it up. 201 says, by today's standards, who failed Himmler? Yeah. So, Kurt Schlichter had a column about this, too. We are so tired of the loudmouth quitters. Yeah, I know, says Kurt Schlichter. Gas is too expensive. Get over it. Yeah, I know Donald Trump is fighting a war that we should have won 30 years ago, and that bothers some people. Donald Trump knew he was risking his majority, and he did what he had to do anyway. We should be proud of him, not act like whiny little teenage girls pouting in our rooms and desperately scribbling our gripes and complaints in our figurative dream journals. I just cannot deal with people who are this dumb, so disingenuous that they would actually argue that we must protest the Republicans not being conservative and populist enough by electing a bunch of perverted communist weirdos who want to castrate kids, throw open the penitentiaries, invite in the entire shiftless third world, and persecute anybody to the right of AOC. Did we get everything we wanted from Congress? No. And you know what? We're never going to get everything we want from Congress. We're never going to get everything we want from any institution. Because we're adults, at least some of us, we understand that you don't always get what you want. But we have gotten a lot, all of which this nonsense strategy of sitting out the midterms puts at risk. See the border? It's closed. What kind of idiot would think it's a great idea to give power to the people who want open borders in order to protest Donald Trump not deporting enough illegal aliens so far? And you're angry about gas prices? Do you really think the party that hates fossil fuels, that wants us riding buses with homicidal hobos or pedaling bicycles like ponytail gender studies teaching assistants, is going to make for lower gas prices? They want to shut down the entire petroleum industry. Do you think that's going to make gas cheaper, Einstein? In what university do you live? Did you think this through? Then this is John Hinderocker in Powerline Blog. These are all it's all on the same theme, basically, you know? And I want to know, are you thinking of not, do you know people who are thinking of not voting or are thinking of voting for the Democrats because the price of gas is too high? The price of gas is too high, but guess what? It's still lower than it was under Joe Biden. And inflation, it's a problem, but it's one third of what it was under the dementia patient. This is Hinderocker in Powerline Blog. Polls also indicate voters prefer the Democrats to the Republicans on the economy. The economy, notwithstanding that virtually every Democrat voted for the largest tax increase in American history, or the fact that we currently have the lowest poverty rate and the highest

0: median household income in American history. Facts don't matter. A critical mass of voters have been swayed by anti-Trump propaganda. And probably the economy to them means mostly gas prices. 844-500-4242. This is just really, I mean, it's depressing. And Victor Davis Hanson had a good column today about this. And do you remember the 1992 presidential election? That's the one that Ross Perot was in, and he took a lot of vote. He didn't cost Bush the election. I think after election polls showed that he took votes equally away from Bill Clinton and President George H.W. Bush. But they were able to portray the economy as being in a total free fall, which it wasn't. You know, the problem was that that Bush had said, "Read my lips, no new taxes," and he then ended up raising taxes, but that was just hung around his neck like an albatross. And of course, under Clinton, that's when the wheels really began to come off. They started letting in illegal aliens by the millions. They started They, of course, naturalized hundreds of thousands of them before the 96 election so they could hang on. 844-500-4242. 617. All I want is for one member of the Biden crime syndicate to be arrested. Just one. That hasn't happened, and lots of Trump supporters have noticed. But they have tried. I mean, they tried to indict Comey and the grand jury in these rotten boroughs that are controlled by the Democrats and the federal workers, who they haven't fired nearly enough of, by the way, even though they fired hundreds of thousands. They refuse to indict him. And you have the same problem, that they're going to engage in jury nullification when they get him up, like they did with the guys who were promoting the Russian collusion hoax. And they were lying to the FBI, and they had their texts of them lying, one lawyer lying to the FBI, and the jury refused to convict him, even though it was in black and white that he had obstructed justice, committed perjury, whatever you want to call it. They had the FBI agent to get Carter Page, a low level guy for Donald Trump, a volunteer in 2016. They wanted to go after his phone records to try to lead to Trump. The CIA told the FBI that Carter Page was not a Russian operative, that he'd been working as an operative for the CIA against Russian spies. And this guy, his name was, he wasn't an agent. He was a lawyer for the FBI. He changed the document from the CIA to say that the Carter Page was not working for the CIA, so that they could get the FISA warrant to tap his phones and go after him. And that was one of the bases of the whole Russian collusion hoax. And that guy was found guilty of obstructing justice. He didn't go to prison. He didn't lose his law license. Nothing happened to him. This is the problem they have with the deep state. The Republicans have got to control the government, and it's not just, obviously, George Bush Republicans doesn't count, or Mitt Romney Republicans. You have to have real Republicans, Trump-type people, in control of the levers of power for several terms to start clearing out this communist infestations. 844-500-4242, 844-500-4242, 781. Someone knocked on my door today from the Minogue campaign. I told him if he has an in with anyone, tell them to get better ads. They need to go on the offense. He said a lot of people have been telling him. Yeah, I hope so. I hope they've been telling him that. I don't know. The door is open, but I'm not sure the mind is open. I think the mind is closed. 844-500-4242. 844-500-4242. I'm Howie Carr.
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0: Joey Carr is back.
1: 844-500-4242. Speaking of Minogue's ads, 508 says Spencer Pratt's ad team would have a field day with Munchkin Mara. I told him in the last summer, I was down on the Cape with Minogue and at this event, and I said, why don't you get Spencer Pratt's team? You know, these are all guys who lost their jobs in Hollywood because of the terrible economic policies in the formerly Golden State. And they worked for Pratt for nothing. They were just doing it to try to reinvigorate their city and state. You could get them for short money. And I don't know. I don't get it. I don't get it. I wish he was, you know, I wish you were hitting her harder. I mean, there's a lot to hit her on. 844-500-4242. Dave, you're next with Howie Carr. Go ahead, Dave.
2: Hey, Howie. First of all, I want to remind everybody about the fact that everything in Europe, you know, gas, oil, energy, has always cost a lot more than it does here. And when you do the multiplication, you know, you don't hear it on the news anywhere, but have your Jared or whoever look it up and see just what they're paying right
1: and
2: now.
1: Dave, you know the thing is, when the Democrats always say it would be better if we had higher gas prices like they do in Europe. Remember, how many times have you heard them say that? And when the gas prices were higher, when they were over $5 a gallon, as they were 4 years ago, they were saying, this is good. It's going to drive the bitter clingers to get rid of their cars. They're going to take buses. They're going to get in the bicycle lanes. Remember that? Now it's the end of the world because they figure they can make a political statement about it. They can use it as a tool of argument in the campaign.
2: No, but the main point, too, also, is that Iran had already reached a point where they could have closed that strait anytime they wanted to and probably wish they had before the Navy got there, okay? And if they had ever actually gotten a nuke, they would have nuked Israel and they would have owned all the oil in the entire Middle East. No one would make a move without Iran saying so.
1: Right. I mean, this had to be done. I mean, they can say all they want that this is a war of choice and it's a forever war. And it's not a forever war. It's been going on for 6 months. And it looks like they're on the ropes. They really are on the ropes. Their inflation goes up every single day. And by the way, they're also saying now that they're getting between the pipelines to the Red Sea and the U.S. Navy controlling the Strait of Hormuz, they're getting out somewhere between 80 and 95% of the oil that they used to get out before the war started on February 28th. Thanks for the call. 844-500-4242. 844-500-4242. So this is Kevin Reddington. Now that the trial's over, he wants to go back and have a directed verdict of not guilty. The trial has ended. This is do they ever change the score of a game after it ends? No matter how bad the call was that ended the game, do they ever go back and change the score? No, they don't. But Kevin Reddington, the guy who's a victim, he wants to go back, and he wants a redo, cut four.
3: And the case concluded, I renewed the motion for required finding, and this is a request for the court at this point to enter an order allowing a motion for required finding of not guilty.
1: There's already been a mistrial declared. Can we go back and declare Karen Reed not guilty after the first trial and then say that the second trial is totally moot? It's already taken place, so it's like it can't be moot. 844-500-4242. This is just so bad. We've got something coming up. Treyon White. You may not be familiar with Treyon White. his first 15 minutes of fame were when he said the Jews caused snow in Washington, D.C. Now he's back for more. I'm Howie Carr. Is it time for you to finally start shopping for a new or pre-owned car, but you're not sure anymore where to get the best deal after all the changes in the industry? Well, the Central Auto Team in Norwood and Raynham has you covered. 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
7: From ABC News, I'm Wayne Cabot. President Trump says Americans should welcome data centers, saying they'll work to make the community happy as they provide the computing power for artificial intelligence.
8: There's a belief that there should be tremendous self-regulation, and we automatically have regulation with the Department of Justice, the FBI, all of that. But the self-regulation is very important.
7: This after a lunch with AI execs who say regulation is needed to stop AI from escaping human control. We're hearing from the lawyer of one of the seven frat brothers that alleged gang rape 2 years ago at Cornell University.
9: I can't speak to the other people, but solely as to my client, he is unequivocally innocent. And if he saw anything that he thought was wrong or dangerous, he would have reported it. But what he saw did not rise to that level.
7: Attorney Jeremy Salen telling ABC News his client went to the room where this allegedly happened to see what was going on, where his roommate was. The DA reopening the case now, based partly on a group chat among the frat brothers. Lindsey Clancy's lawyer said today that the case has to end because there's a lack of evidence. Here's ABC's Peter Aralambos.
10: Defense attorney Kevin Rennington made the argument during Clancy's first appearance in court since a triple murder trial ended in a hung jury 3 weeks ago. He asked the judge to effectively throw out the case because he claims prosecutors failed to establish that Clancy killed her three children, even though the insanity defense he made at trial involved arguing that she was in the throes of postpartum psychosis when she strangled her children. Judge William Sullivan didn't issue a ruling from the bench and instead scheduled a hearing on November 2nd to resolve other issues raised by the defense. He could set a trial date then. Peter Aralambos, ABC News.
7: The man who was shot by a federal immigration agent in Austin is being charged by prosecutors for allegedly trying to strike the officer with his car, causing the officer to fire his pistol. First day of the wild card, the Yankees yank Aaron Judge from the series against Boston. Calf injury. You're listening to ABC News.

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2: Authorities in the UK say no explosives were found in the 3 vans linked to alleged terror suspects over the weekend near a military base that's used by U.S. bombers. Defense Secretary Pete Hegseth is ending tenure for civilian professors at West Point and all the military academies. He says educational curricula distract from lethality. Georgia has now implemented a 1-month suspension of its state gas tax. That's about 33 cents for every gallon of regular and 37 for diesel. What to expect from OpenAI's annual developers conference? Here's ABC's Mike Dubusky.
3: This is their sort of annual tech conference where they're expected to launch more than 20 consumer-facing products. We could get a look at new agentic AI technology to compete with Meta's Muse model, which has been very popular. We could get a look at their latest hardware devices, which have been rumored for years now, co-developed with Johnny Ive, the designer of the iPhone and many iconic Apple products. They're kind of doing 2 things at once here.
2: Six Flags is shutting down a famous California coaster, and lawyers for the people who claim brain injury say that they should have done this years ago.
4: In recent months, there have been claims and lawsuits alleging serious injuries from the ride, including some that led to deaths after riding X2. In a statement, Six Flags Magic Mountain says X2 consistently passed safety tests, but they have decided to close the ride permanently because it's the right thing to do.
2: That's ABC's Alex Stone reporting. I'm Wayne Cabot, ABC News.
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8: Good afternoon. The Savings Bank of Walpole, the Savings Bank of You news time is 3:05. Top headlines this afternoon. The city of Keene has been awarded federal funding to support the hiring of new firefighters, but the city is responsible for some matching funds. The Keene Downtown Group is launching a new program to encourage the community to continue supporting local businesses during the ongoing infrastructure project. And a Vermont man has died at the Southern State Correctional Facility after authorities say he suffered a medical event over the weekend. Meteorologist Phil Spivak is calling for a mix of clouds and sun today, mid-60s, partly cloudy tonight near 50. For Wednesday, partly sunny, low 70s, partly sunny again on Thursday, mid-70s, partly sunny on Friday as well, near 80, and continued partly sunny on Saturday, mid-60s. The latest on these stories and more coming your way in about 24 minutes in the WKBK News Center. I'm Abby Trombley.
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13: 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Let's start off this hour with some comic relief. You may not have heard this name, or you may have

0: forgotten him. He's a Washington, D.C. city councilor by the name of Trayvon White. Trayvon White. And he's been on trial for accepting bribes in return for City of Washington, District of Columbia contracts. But you may know him best by an earlier state. In addition to being a very articulate spokesman for the community, as you're about to see, he's also a meteorologist. He went out during a winter storm a couple of years ago in D.C., and he had this to say.
1: Man, it just started snowing out of nowhere this morning, man. Y'all been paying attention to this climate control, man, this climate manipulation, and D.C. keep talking about we're a resilient city, and that's a model based off the Rothschilds controlling the climate to create natural disasters they can pay for to own the cities, man. Be careful.
0: The Rothschilds causing snow in D.C. That's the take of Trayvon Martin. Soon after that happened, he was recorded on an FBI videotape stuffing $35,000 in bribes into his clothes. He recorded again, much like former Massachusetts State Senator Diane Wilkerson. Only she only stuffed $1,000 into her bra. And so they had a trial, and it was in D.C., and we were talking last hour, why aren't they convicting more of these corrupt Democrats? Because the corrupt Democrats, they act like it's the third world. It is the third world where they rule. And if someone looks like you, it doesn't matter how corrupt they are, you don't convict them. It's called jury nullification. And we had some big-time jury nullification. They didn't care, or some of them anyway, didn't care that they had him on videotape taking the $35,000 in bribes, which was he was supposed to get up to $156,000 in bribes. The $35,000 was just the down payment. So after He was, after the mistrial was declared, he went Trayvon White. I'm sorry. I'm getting him confused with Trayvon Martin. You remember him. He was killed by the white Hispanic, excuse me. Trayvon White. Okay. So let's have,
2: IT and skillets.
0: So, Trayvon White comes out, and by the way, he's wearing pants and what appears to be a purple dress that goes beneath his knees and a suit coat on top of the purple dress. He's quite the fashion plate. So he has a few things to say here to the press. Cut 11.
1: This has been one of the hardest 2 years of my life. Fighting the system. But through it all, I'm grateful. I'm humble. And I feel like I'm redeemed again.
0: He's been fighting the system. Fighting the system. Fight the power. Would you like to thank any higher powers, Trayvon White? Cut 12.
1: For my Christian family, I say praise the Lord. Praise the Lord. Come on, you got to be better than that. I say praise the Lord.
3: Praise the Lord.
1: For my Muslim family, say Allahu Akbar.
3: Allahu Akbar.
1: Allahu Akbar.
0: Okay. What did the jurors say before they said, we're not going to convict a brother? We don't care how guilty it is. We don't care if they've got him accepting $35 million and stuffing it into his dress. We're not going to convict them. What did they say in that final note, Trayvon White, D.C. City Councilor, Cut 13?
1: I'll read the final note from the jury. After thoughtful, continued deliberations,
3: The jury remains unable to reach a consensus, and further discussion has only cemented jurors' perspectives.
0: Cemented? I'm familiar with that word in an old 60s sitcom where the Beverly Hillbillies.
4: Can I go swimming in the cement pond?
0: Yeah, you can. Go swimming in the cement pond, and it'll cement your perspective. Okay, now we come to the best one of all. This is the most hilarious one. Cut 14.
3: Thank the women of the village. There's no strength like the Black Queen.
5: Come on now.
3: When I say this from the depths of my soul and my heart. If it wasn't for these sisters and these women and these queens that prayed for me, lifted me up. I don't know if you know me, but I had a praying grandmother.
5: Yes.
3: I had when I was just a young boy in the streets of Washington, D.C. and Southeast trying to find my way. But also to the men. In D.C., we say the men have stood beside me despite the ridicule, despite the adversity. It's hard being a friend of Trayon White's or a family member of Trayon White's.
5: Yes.
0: They've withstood the ridicule, the riddle-cool. Riddle me this, Batman. Riddle-cool. There used to be a state rep from Springfield, Ben Swan was his name, and Ben Swan would always I am speaking on behalf of so many of my constituents who have been unfairly and unjustly imprisoned at the state prison in Walpole, Massachusetts. And when he would say Walpole up in the press gallery, we would subject him to riddle cool.
4: Can I go swimming in the cement pond?
0: So Jeanine Pirro immediately announced they're going to retry him. They, you know, what are they going to do with that video? I mean, how embarrassing is this to the jury pool in D.C. and to everybody in the world that they can't get a conviction on Trayon White, guilty as sin, guilty as Lindsey Clancy. Here's Trayon checking out here, cut 15.
3: But I have a mighty work ahead. We should go back to City Hall, not glowing.
0: Not glowing.
3: Our chest held high.
0: Not glowing. We not be glowing. Go ahead.
6: That was it.
0: Oh, that was it. That was it. His chest held high. So one of the reporters, I'm surprised that, you know, someone from regime control media in D.C. would say this, but they asked him, they said, you know that $35,000 you were stuffing into your clothes? If that wasn't a bribe, what was it? And he said, let's stick to the topic. And the reporter said, this is the topic. You stuffed $35,000 into your dress. Trayon White. And again, if you weren't paying attention when we first played the cut, I want you to, when the first snowstorm arrives this year, remember who's really at fault. It's not El Nino or La Nina or a nor'easter. It's the Jews. Okay, let's hear it.
1: Man, it just started snowing out of nowhere this morning, man. Y'all better pay attention to this climate control, man. This climate manipulation. And D.C. keep talking about we're a resilient city. And that's a model based off the Rothschilds controlling the climate to create natural disasters they can pay for to own the cities, man. Be careful.
0: The Rothschilds. You know, not just any particular Jewish people. It's the Rothschild family that did it.
7: I don't like them putting chemicals in the water that turn the friggin' frogs gay.
0: They do that too? The Rothschilds do that? Is there anything the Rothschilds can't do? For 20 years, Preborn has stood in the gap between fear and hope. And this year alone, God has used Preborn to save nearly 60,000 babies from abortion. Since Roe v. Wade was overturned, the abortion industry has not slowed down. It has adapted. Women now face this decision faster, more privately, and more alone than ever. But every day inside a Preborn network clinic, a woman sees her baby on an ultrasound and hears a heartbeat for the first time. And everything changes. The chance for new life skyrockets. And this year, that moment has led to thousands of commitments to Christ. Proof that Preborn isn't just saving babies, it's saving souls. 20 years in, we still believe we were made for this moment. Will you help us meet the next woman before it's too late? Right now, another mother needs that moment. 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Just $28 helps provide one life-saving ultrasound. $140 helps rescue five babies. All gifts are tax deductible. 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I'm Howie Carr.
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1: 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Jared, what's the poll question? What are the results thus far?
2: Today's poll question, which you can vote in at HowieCarShow.com, is in the Lindsey Clancy case, whose side are you on? Kevin Reddington, holdout juror Michael Desronville, a pox on both their houses, or don't care?
1: I'm with the holdout juror.
2: 77% of the audience now is with the holdout juror. 10% are with Kevin Reddington. 2% say a pox on both their houses, and 11% don't care.
1: All right. 844-500-4242. 781 says, with all due respect, he's talking about Trayon White. The last thing I find this debacle is hilarious. It's beyond infuriating. What are you? Were you expecting it to be anything different?
3: I mean, given NBC, we say the men. Have stood beside me.
4: Oh, yes.
3: Despite the ridicule.
1: Despite the ridicule? I mean, what do you expect from a jury of this guy's peers? Do you expect they're actually going to consider the evidence and render a just verdict? Come on. If you don't laugh at some of these atrocities of justice, you're gonna slit your throat. You're gonna go crazy. 844-500-4242. How about Maine? You want to go back to Maine? Troy Jackson. He's running against Susan Collins, as you know, the former Senate president. He just ended a dismal campaign for governor. It lost miserably. Then when Graham Plattner went into the potty and wouldn't come out, he became the U.S. Senate candidate. His grasp of the issues is not really all that sound. He doesn't even know who's in the cabinet. Okay, we don't know every member of the cabinet. None of us know every member of the cabinet, but we're not running for the United States Senate. We haven't been in politics our entire life, like Troy Jackson. Cut 8.
5: Obviously, that's another thing about having an oversight. I mean, not having an education person like, what's your name? McMahon, there you go.
1: What's her name? I mean, I'll bet he knows who Vince McMahon is. But he doesn't know who Linda McMahon is. Okay. 844-500-4242. 774. I think he's listening to the show on a delay. They say it's easier for a rich man to get through the eye of a needle than it is for him to get into heaven. Kevin Reddington proves it is easier to forgive a three-time child killer than it is her lawyer. The guy is such a scumbag, and the two of them absolutely deserve each other. He is a terrible, terrible person. And he's just, you know, she's never going to get out. She's in a wheelchair. She's going to be in a mental institution. But he's just doing it for his own self-aggrandizement. I mean, he's just trying to have a last hurrah as he rounds third, as he approaches the checkout counter. And he probably wants to pay off that $2.37 million federal tax liens on his mansion in Marshfield. 844-500-4242. We've got another Kamala word salad. She's definitely running for president again. I don't know. Is Trayon related to Joe Pesci? You know, I think Joe Pesci is a much more talented individual than Trayon Martin.
0: Waiting for tonight. Oh.
1: Although I don't know if you just go by incarceration, Trayon gets the nod because he's still walking around after being recorded taking $35,000 in bribes, whereas I believe Joe Pesci has at least 5-6 more years in prison to do.
4: 8-4. Stick a fork in that because it's done with.
1: Good old Joe Pesci. 844-500-4242. Let's have the Kamala word salad. I don't even know what she's talking about. I can't even put it in context except that she's drinking again. Cut 9.
6: I'll speak for myself. None of us achieve success without that level of profound support and reinforcement.
7: Yes, yes.
6: Right? Around not only a memory of legacy and the path on which you stand that was mm-hmm. was charted long before you,
7: mm-hmm.
6: but also giving you some sense of pride in what can be the destiny and was the destiny that so many fought for.
7: Yeah.
6: Right?
7: Yeah.
1: A memory of legacy. Can we quote you on that, Madam Vice President? President. 844-500-4242. This is we got a lot of other stuff to get to here today. 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
11: Good afternoon. The city of Keene has been awarded more than $1.6 million in federal funding to support the hiring of 8 additional firefighters through the Staffing for Adequate Fire and Emergency Response, or SAFER, grant program. The 3-year grant totals about $2.7 million, with the city responsible for more than $1 million in matching funds. According to City Manager Elizabeth Furland, the local share will increase over the 3-year period, with the city expected to cover the full cost of the positions beginning in the 4th year at an estimated additional cost of about $1 million annually. The city is also anticipating up to $131,000 in first-year expenses for equipment, gear, and training. The Fire Staffing Committee will meet to develop a recommendation, which will then go to the City Council along with the proposed staffing plan and necessary appropriations. Although FEMA has approved the grant, Keene must still formally accept the award and secure City Council approval for the staffing plan and required local funding before moving forward. The Keene Downtown Group is launching a new construction passport to encourage people to continue supporting local businesses during ongoing construction in downtown Keene. The passport allows customers to collect stamps or initials after making purchases at any 10 downtown businesses for a chance to win a $200 downtown gift certificate. Completed passports can be returned to Life is Sweet. The group is encouraging all downtown businesses to participate by displaying the passport and stamping it when customers make purchases. While shoppers can visit any downtown business, the group is especially encouraging support for businesses located within the construction zone. The passport will also be updated to highlight different businesses as construction progresses. Customers can print or download the passport through the Keene Downtown Group's Facebook page. A Newfane, Vermont man has died while in custody at a Vermont prison just one day after entering the State Department of Corrections system. Officials say 44-year-old Travis Gimborowski experienced a medical event Sunday morning at Southern State Correctional Facility in Springfield. Correctional staff immediately contacted medical personnel and began emergency procedures, but Gimborowski was later pronounced dead. The Department of Corrections says the death does not appear to be suspicious. Officials have not released details about the medical event or Gimborowski's cause of death. He entered state custody on Saturday, September 26th. Vermont State Police and the Defender General's Prisoners' Rights Office were notified of the death as required by state law and department procedures.
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12: Clouds and sun, especially as the day goes on, more in the way of clearing, setting up a partly cloudy sky tonight, mid-60s this afternoon, upper 40s tonight, and tomorrow getting back into the 70s. We'll spend the rest of the week in the 70s daytime, low 70s on Wednesday, mid to upper 70s Thursday, and upper 70s near 80 on Friday, maybe a shower Friday night, mostly dry, partly sunny mid-60s Saturday. I'm meteorologist Phil Spivak from the WKBK Weather Center.
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1: 844-500-4242. 857 says, no matter if Lindsay Clancy knew what she was doing or not, she murdered three innocent children and is a danger to society. She needs to be locked away for the rest of her natural life. I think she probably will be. I mean, you know, I think that's what's going to happen. I can't imagine her ever being let loose. I mean, even if she were convicted, I think she'd still be at the mental facility. Again, we don't have as many as we used to, but we have a few. And I don't think she's going anywhere. And she's not certainly going to get a chance to have three more kids, like the woman in Maine who had killed her three kids, served 5 years, got out, had three more kids, and killed them, murdered them, drowned them in the same bathtub. That was a horrible story. I didn't know about till the Lindsay Clancy case. 844-500-4242. 508, has regime-controlled media asked victim Reddington when he's going to appeal tomorrow for clemency? That's a real good question. I'd love to see her try and tap dance around that one. She was a prosecutor, after all. Yeah, she was quite the prosecutor. Yeah, we all know. 844-500-4242. Tim, you're next with Howie Carr. Go ahead, Tim.
16: Hey, thanks for taking my call, Howie. How you doing today?
1: Good. Very good.
16: Hey, quick question, though. When are we going to get to hear the holdout juror side of the story? Have you had any luck with that?
1: No, he made a statement. I mean, he hasn't been interviewed yet, live or anything like that. He did something with some podcaster, and then he talked to his lawyer. The lawyer's been out. And last night, he made a video, which they played on Fox. And you want to hear it? This is his statement. It just runs about a minute, and he hasn't been interviewed yet. I mean, he is in legal jeopardy. I don't think they're going to allow any of these insane motions that would set all kinds of dangerous precedents about going after jurors. You know, like going after his phone and finding out what he was doing with his phone during the deliberations or during the 6 weeks, and they even want to look at his surveillance video. Again, they've got surveillance video of this city councilor in D.C. taking $35,000 in bribes. They don't care about that.

But they want this guy who held out for a guilty verdict for a woman who killed her three kids. They're more concerned about her. 844-500-42 for taking $35,000 in bribes. They don't care about that. But they want this guy who held out for a guilty verdict for a woman who killed her three kids. They're more concerned about her.

0: has been on me, but we want to reel everything back and put the focus on the three angels that's at hand. The ones that can't speak for themselves, the ones that can't defend themselves, and the one that can't fight the battles. And those are Cora, Dawson, and Callan. A little bit about me. I want to thank God for my Catholic faith. I want to thank God for blessing me with the ability to love my daughter. And I'm foremost, I would like to thank everyone, every individual that have supported me throughout this difficult situation. Your prayers, your emotional support, your psychological support is a tremendous to my heart that I feel, that I sense, that I know. I do want to thank you from the bottom of my heart. Thank you.
1: He's not referring to any of the pink-haired, oversized glasses wearing, nose ring wearing postmenopausal women on TikTok who are claiming that by now probably they have him and Patrick Clancy in a conspiracy to kill the kids. I mean, they're just out of control. And that's all what Kevin Reddington has now bought into. I don't know. When's he going to start his GoFundMe page to pay off his federal income tax liens? $2.3 million. 844-500-4242. I'm going to Florida on Saturday, and some guy's trying to depress me. This is another psyop. You know, we're talking about psyops by the Democrats to depress turnout. This is a psyop to depress me personally, going back. 508, just flew back from West Palm. No more free coffee at the Breakers, H. Let the crying begin. I'm not buying that. I don't think that's true. That would end a lengthy tradition if they do away with the free coffee. 844-500-4242. Tony, you're next with Howie Carr. Go ahead, Tony.
2: Howie, how you doing? You know, I have a lot of friends in Boston, attorneys, really good attorneys. I'm a criminal attorney up in Canada, retired now 6 years. Let me tell you something, man. That holdout juror, I got to give him kudos. And the way that the media, left-wing socialist psycho media, pejoratized this guy, tried to destroy him. I'm happy he said he was a Catholic, that he believes in Catholicism, and that his focus is on three angels. Let me tell you something. The whole purpose of you, me, and everybody else is to protect younger generations and future generations. I said this today on the radio, that anybody that does harm to a child, a pedophile, should face the death penalty. Okay? That's called specific and ending that person's life so that he does no more harm to anybody else. Why would this person be given any kudos by 11 women that think this one juror was a holdout?
1: Nine women and two men. Yeah. But yeah, you know, I mean, a lot of people agree that she should be put to death. Like this woman in Tennessee who's now claiming, I need women putting me to death, and I want to be shot. I don't want to be electrocuted or whatever. I don't know what it is, a lethal injection. And, you know, did her victim 30 years ago have a say in how he or she was going to be executed? But Reddington today was railing against anybody who said that she should be put down. You apparently, if you disagree with his point of view, you're an evil person, and you should have your life gone over with a microscope fine-tooth comb.
2: You know, Howie, the lady down in Tennessee, do you know how she tortured, cut up, destroyed, and then celebrated that death of that young girl? Howie, you know what? You want a specific deterrent? If you do harm to someone and you kill someone, you have to be killed. That's called specific and immediate deterrent. You know, this thing about, we can reform them, rehabilitate them. No, you cannot.
1: No.
2: If you kill a child, you are done, as far as I'm concerned. And imagine, Howie, if that was your own family. Look at the outrage of even my friends in Montreal today. One of my Italian dudes, he says that lady should be put to death. End of story.
1: I know. And how does Reddington, I've mentioned this over and over again because it's so appalling. And I hear other people mention it, too.

0: Reddington said Lindsay Clancy is like his daughter. Okay? So in other words, if she's like his daughter, then those kids that she killed are like his grandchildren. And that trial ran on for 6 weeks, and he mentioned the kids exactly once. Exactly once. And that was in the closing arguments. And that's not off of YouTube or TikTok. That's from someone, a reporter who covered the entire trial. Thanks for the call, Tony. 844-500-4242. 508 says, good news, Joe Pesci gets out next December. I haven't checked Joe Pesci for a while. The Bureau of Prisons has him listed. That's good. Can we get him a rap tour going? He needs to get out on the road. He needs a YouTube channel is what he needs, I guess. 844-500-4242.
1: 844-500-4242. Trump. 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
0: I don't know if he could do a whole 4 hours, but maybe, like I left early from Gorham, Maine at 5 o'clock last Friday night. Maybe he could handle the last hour some nights. I don't know. You'd need to have the dump delay button on pretty significantly. Although I don't think he's got a real potty mouth. Maybe he does. Maybe this is just the stuff.
1: I haven't did coke in almost 2 weeks.
0: Trayon White is funny in his own way, but Yo Pesci is a comedian. 844-500-4242-201 says, I was just wondering who owes more in taxes, Reddington or Sharpton? Sharpton's been paying it down. Reddington has not, according to the records on file at the Registry of Deeds in Plymouth, Massachusetts. Reddington has not paid a dime down, and they started putting the liens on his property in 2018. He bought his property in 2017, and they started putting the liens on in 2018. And the last one they put on was in January. They usually do it in January for the previous year. 844-500-4242. Trump on AI, seeing tremendous self-policing. You know, there was an interesting story. I'll tell you about it after the break. The Dartmouth provost. I've always wanted to be a provost. I've always wanted a job where they couldn't explain what you did. No one knows what it is. You know, be the head guy. And he was the provost, and he wrote a column, an op-ed column for the Washington Post denouncing AI, and the student newspaper ran it to check it. It was 100% certain that the column denouncing AI by the provost was written by AI. It's pretty funny. The guy has a bow tie in his official portrait. I'd fire him just for that alone. All right. The pace of life has shifted since summer ended. Summer is over, gone. Now it's earlier wake-up calls, packed calendars, more on your plate in general. But AG1 is the one thing that didn't change. When everything else picked back up after Labor Day, AG1, it was still there. When the calendar fills back in, AG1 is the habit that stays. One scoop, 8 ounces of cold water every morning before the day starts running. 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

0: is back.
1: So, Dartmouth faculty and students call for removal of provost. Whatever a provost is. There's about 8 million assistant, deputy, senior, junior, associate provosts. Some of them are provost, deputy, associate, chancellors at UMass. It must be a very significant position because they've got so many of them at all these phone

0: baloney colleges and universities now. Dartmouth faculty students call for removal of provost accused of using AI to write op-ed about AI use. The provost, they describe him as the top academic officer. And his name is Santiago Schnell. Santiago Schnell. And again, he's pictured here in a suit, and he's wearing a bow tie. A bow tie. Okay. The AI detection proved Pangram identified his piece as 100% AI written. And do you know why he's a victim, though? They're all victims. Just like Kevin Reddington is a victim, he's a victim. He's a victim for a different reason. Santiago Schnell is a native of Venezuela. So when he confessed that he had done it, he noted that there is evidence that AI detectors are biased against non-native English speakers, such as myself. So because his native language is Spanish, he gets to cheat by using AI? Don't students at Dartmouth and supposedly every other college or university get into trouble for using AI? But now they all they have to do is say their DEI or affirmative action and they can use AI. Is that what they're saying? an AI scholar questions the theory that he should get a free ride because he's a Spanish speaker. AI is so good at producing grammatically correct English, this is an expert, that if anything, one would expect non-native English writing to not be flagged as AI generated for the very reason that it has grammatical irregularities. But so if they fire this guy, you know damn well there's going to be a lawsuit. He's going to claim that, and he's going to try to drag it out until there's a new Democratic administration, no matter how long it takes. And then he's going to say, oh, I'm a victim. I am a victim. 844-500-4242. Aide accuses Anaheim, California mayor of racist remarks, inappropriate inquiry into sexual orientation. The mayor of Anaheim's chief of staff alleges that her boss referred to her using a racist term and asked inappropriate questions about her perceived sexual identity, according to a confidential letter seeking mediation with the city. On various occasions when Ms. Bolinas, that's the victim, was forced to drive Mayor Ashley Atkin home, Mayor Atkin exclaimed she did not want her car driven by a dirty Mexican. By a dirty Mexican. So I read down, I said, I wonder what party this woman is, this Ashley Atkin, who was also very obsessed with whether or not her assistant, Bernice Balinas, was a lesbian. Would you care to guess how many paragraphs I had to go down in the story in the LA Times to find out the party affiliation of the Anaheim mayor accused of talking about dirty Mexicans and lesbians? How many? The over
1: 19.
0: You hit it.
1: Really?
0: 19.
1: Oh, wow.
0: Bolinas began working as chief of staff in December 2022, shortly before Atkin, a Democrat, won election as Anaheim's first female mayor in its 19 paragraphs. I'm Howie Carr.
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5: From ABC News, I'm Wayne Cabot. The verdict is in. It's guilty for a pastor and former American Idol contestant Caleb Flynn, accused of killing his wife to carry on an affair. Prosecutors say Flynn staged a home invasion after shooting his wife. In praise of data centers, President Trump today.
6: They're going to work to make the community happy. That might be supplying oil and gas. It might be supplying education. It may be helping teachers along financially, helping people along financially.
5: Polls show more than 70% of people don't want them. One developer in Pennsylvania is offering to pay each resident $10,000 if their center gets approved. Tech leaders met today at the White House with President Trump, but ABC's Elizabeth Schulze says there was no agreement reported on containing this superhuman computing.
7: These are the biggest companies in the world. The leaders of these companies worth trillions of dollars all gathered there in an acknowledgement from many of them that the technology is outpacing kind of the pace that they thought that it would be going at. And they are looking to Washington for some of these regulations. But also at the same time, some of them saying, oh, we can't actually do this ourselves. What we're seeing there, I think it's pretty clear this is as much a photo op as anything substantial coming out of the chance for any regulation that would actually happen from here.
5: With gas prices so high, some states have stopped charging tax.
8: Georgia has now implemented a one-month suspension of its state gas tax, equaling about 33 cents for every gallon of normal fuel and 37 cents for diesel. Governor Brian Kemp says the move is intended to give further relief to drivers. Several other states have taken similar steps to suspend or cut gas taxes, but the trade-off comes in the form of state budgets. In Ohio, lawmakers say their tax suspension could cost the state $726 million. Mike Dubosky, ABC News.
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2: Defense Secretary Pete Hegseth is set to announce that the Pentagon will cut 20% of positions reserved for generals and admirals and end tenure for civilian professors at military academies. He says that educational curricula distract from lethality. Dump over that standing water on your patios. The CDC telling ABC News dengue cases spread by mosquitoes are unprecedented in the Tampa area now. Best way to protect yourself is to use repellent, wear loose clothing, and yes, dump that water around your home. If you're tempted to reach for that caffeine fix right about now, think twice.
3: Before you reach for that Diet Coke with dinner or coffee afterwards, listen to this new study. Researchers say in order to get the best night's sleep, you should stop drinking caffeine nearly 9 hours before bedtime. The study published in the journal Sleep Medicine Review says caffeine intake closer than that could cost you up to 45 minutes of good rest a night. Other studies advise delaying your first cup of coffee until 90 minutes after you wake up to help balance hormones, especially cortisol, which regulates stress. Sherry Preston, ABC News.
2: Iran's currency has fallen to a new record low today. The U.S. naval blockade on Iranian oil and new sanctions since the war have sent it into a free fall. Iran now saying it is holding indirect negotiations with the U.S. aimed at reopening the critical strait. At the close on Wall Street, the S&P down 12, NASDAQ down 23, Dow down 131. Wayne Cabot, ABC News.
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7: 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Top headlines this afternoon. Sunday's weather didn't deter the Clarence DeMar Marathon runners, volunteers, and supporters. The Monadnock United Way is set to launch their annual campaign tomorrow morning with a breakfast, award ceremony, and panel discussion on housing. And the town of Brattleboro was looking for feedback from the public on a redesigned plan for the Putney Road reconstruction project with a form available on the town's website. Meteorologist Phil Spivak is calling for a mix of clouds and sun today, mid-60s, partly cloudy tonight near 50. For Wednesday, partly sunny, low 70s, partly sunny again on Thursday, mid-70s, partly sunny on Friday as well, near 80, and continued partly sunny on Saturday, mid-60s. The latest on these stories and more coming your way in about 24 minutes in the WKBK News Center. I'm Abby Trombley.
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12: 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Think about it. Yeah. Well, some of them, don't they say now they're proud? They're proud of their abortions. It's kind of hard to imagine. 844-500-4242. 844-500-4242. Fox Now is talking about this Reddington statement where

0: Where is the evidence that Clancy did this? And and now they're saying the prosecutor called Reddington's claims laughable. Yeah, it is laughable. But you know, when you have the law, pound the law. When you have the facts, pound the facts. This is like, you know, a lawyer saying, when you have neither law nor the facts, pound the table. That's what was going. That's what was going on this morning in Superior Court in Plymouth. 844-500-4242. Concerned Women for America. That's a anti-trans women competing in female sports. Men competing in female sports. Concerned Women for America says transgender athletes have won more than 2,293 gold medals in women's and girls' sports in the United States, according to figures the conservative group released last week. The group said it compiled a count from He Cheated, a website that tracks transgender participation in female sports categories. The records go back to the mid-1980s and cover amateur and professional events. The medal count is the group's tally and has not been independently verified. Transgender athletes, excuse me, have competed in more than 14,000 female sporting events and won more than $500,000, just over $500,000 in professional prize money. Good Lord. It is shockingly unfair for biological women to have to compete against trans-identifying men, said Penny Nance, the group's president. Our research finds that trans-identifying males have stolen 2,293 gold medals. It is an outrage. You know, and you can say, oh, you know, well, it's only a handful. It's not a handful if it happens to you or your kid or your grandkid. And it can affect your life. You know, again, some of these colleges, they just, they're not like big time recruiting schools. Like Division One or Division A, whatever it is, they just go in and they grab the top finishers and they give them and they offer them scholarships. So if a girl finished fourth and then she lost one of the positions to a guy or two positions and finished fifth or sixth, she might lose the scholarship. It might change her life dramatically. She might not be able to go. She might not be able to go to the school. She might have to go to a community college or not go to college. It's just, you know, it really has warped a lot of lives. For what? For what? 844-500-4242. Steve, you're next with Howie Carr. Go ahead, Steve.
1: Hi, Howie. Forgive me for going back to the old days, but thinking that a man was a woman and a woman was a man used to be a mental disorder.
0: I would say it still is, Steve, isn't it?
1: Yep. And you know the other thing about the provost? You know what the thing is? Let's go back to old terms like cheating on your homework and plagiarism.
0: Right. I mean, what is it? What does that mean when he says that it did it? So he didn't do anything to write this thing. He just said what I want, and AI wrote it for him. A couple of times, people have tried to say, "Let's write a." They've said to whatever it is, ChatGPT or whatever, write a Howie Carr column, and they can write one. They can write one. I mean, it seems cliched, but many would say. Many columns as I have, they're all cliche to a greater or lesser degree, and I would not necessarily argue the point that vehemently, but I don't want to do that. I want to do different things.
2: Should ask AI to build a resume for you to become provost at Dartmouth.
0: I'd forgotten how to tie bow ties. I kind of knew how to tie one at Deerfield, but once I got down to UNC, there was no need for any bow ties. And it quickly slipped from my remembrance. Thanks for the call. 844-500-4242. You know, the other thing is, you know, people are talking, we've been talking earlier, you know, people are angry that they're having about various things that Republicans have or haven't done, and they're going to sit out the midterms and allow communist, Islamist, pro-socialist or pro-communist types to get into office. It's not the Republicans' total fault that they haven't been able to get things done. I mean, did you see this latest story? You know, Katie Miller, she's the wife of Stephen Miller, President Trump's one of his top assistants, and he's a real hard-nosed guy, especially on illegal aliens. And they've been getting some really, really serious death threats. But you know what the FBI said? They said no need to investigate these death threats. There's nothing happening here. So two veteran Washington FBI agents have just been reassigned over their handling of a probe involving threats made to conservative podcaster Katie Miller, the wife of senior White House advisor Stephen Miller. And again, you haven't seen this report. They were ousted from their positions, Michael Bergwald and his deputy, Cortland Ray, after investigators determined that allegedly harassing phone calls Katie Miller received from unknown individuals did not warrant further investigation. And they blamed it on Kash Patel, and they said that was BS. FBI's rapid response X account began with, "Dear fake news." Director Patel did not order this decision. So think about this. When Hunter Biden was staying at the Chateau Marmont and he was on a bender, he was on a bat, as the Brits say, with cocaine and drugs and Ukrainian high-priced call girls, and his credit card didn't go through. Biden wasn't the vice president. He wasn't the president. Secret Service agents were dispatched to the Chateau Marmont, where John Belushi died many years ago, to straighten out Hunter Biden's problems with his credit cards to pay the Ukrainian hookers. This is not a rumor. This is an established fact that they scrambled agents to take care of Hunter Biden when he was on a bender. But the federal agents, the deep state agents, could not be bothered to deal with death threats made to Stephen Miller's wife. 844-500-4242, 844-500-4242. 978, I totally agree about men should not be in women's sports, but please remember who started this 25 years ago. Women wanted... girls wanted to be in high school sports because high school football was getting all the money. Now, I'm not saying women are getting what they deserve, but think about it. We didn't start this. Men didn't start this. Women did. No. I mean, women, that's a lousy argument. Women didn't start this. This is just mental illness is being coddled. And these people are, you know, if they want to be women, let them be women, but they can't take part in women's sports. It's not fair. 844-500-4242. Steve, another Steve, you're next with Howie Carr. Go ahead, Steve.
3: Hey, Howie, I'm showing my age on this, but I remember distinctly back in the early 70s at the Olympics, East Germany, before it was the Berlin Wall came down. Weren't they grabbing some of the women
0: Yes, you had to take a test to prove you were a woman. They caught them. Yes. They were women that were taking male hormones, and they were becoming too strong, and they were testing male in their blood tests or their hormone tests. Right, exactly.
3: but were some of them actually men, though, to begin with, or is that just, maybe I'm wrong on that part?
0: I think, wasn't there an Algerian boxer who claimed he was a woman, and he was just beating he was in international competitions, and he was just pummeling these women. And, you know, this isn't like shot putting, you know, where you know, it's unfair, but no one's getting killed. But if a man is boxing against a woman, he could kill a woman easily. Right, Steve? I mean, a man can kill a man boxing. So, thanks for reminding me of that. I'd forgotten all about that. 844-500. Yeah, they used to say, an East German woman won the thing. And everybody go, oh, right, an East German woman. Wink, wink, nudge, nudge. 844-500-4242. I'm Howie Carr.
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11: That is not true.
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1: 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Jared, what's the poll question? What are the results thus far?
2: Today's poll question, which you can vote in at HowieCarShow.com, is in the Lindsey Clancy case, whose side are you on? Kevin Reddington, holdout juror Michael Desranville, a pox on both their houses, or don't care?
1: Holdout juror.
2: 78% of the audience is with the holdout juror. 11% are with Kevin Reddington. 9% don't care. 2% say a pox on both their houses.
1: I just asked Kevin Reddington to pay his fair share. He owes the federal government, according to the tax liens, $2.372 million. $2.372 million. And they are doxing the holdout juror for $12,600. Maybe does the fact that he's a Christian and a Republican and a Trump voter have anything to do with the fact that he can't overcome being a Haitian? I thought being a Haitian made you immune from criticism in Massachusetts and generally speaking in all blue states. But not if you're a Christian. Not if you voted for Trump. Not if you make your first statement on Fox News Channel. Alan, you're next with Howie Carr. Go ahead, Alan.
3: Hi, Howie. Thanks for taking my call. I just want to make a few points, if I could.
1: Sure.
3: I don't think people can remember when Obama was in office. He bombed Libya for 7 months, everybody. Obama bombed Libya for 7 months, and these Democrats that are out there clutching their pearls said nothing. They said nothing. So I don't want to hear anything about what Trump is doing in Iran, because he's trying to put the train back on the tracks, because for many years now, the deep state, the CIA, have used Iran to do their dirty work, and Trump knows it, because Trump's 80 years old. He's been there. He's seen it. He knows these people, these Davos, these ultra deep rich people. And when I hear these people complain, Howie, about the prices of diesel and this and that, just remember, everybody, you'd be driving electric cars. You'd be getting to school by an electric bus that would be catching on fire and burning your children up. You'd be forced to use anything they wanted to so they could watch your carbon footprint, so they could charge you, because they want to go the digital route and the currency can go digital. Because, you know, everybody, they want to keep us in a cage. You know, they, like you just said, they hate Christians. They hate our free will that our ancestors gave us, because America is an experiment. And evidently, for, you know, when a country is divided against itself, it can't stand. Thank you, Howie. I love you. Keep it going.
1: Thanks. No, that's the Democrat playbook is to divide people, just turn people against one another. You know, whether it's black versus white, now it's straight versus gay. And workers versus Republicans versus non-workers, Democrats. Everybody has to be turned against one another. That's the way they keep power. And they have to import an underclass, because as people advance, they become more educated, they understand things. They don't vote for a welfare state, because a welfare state is destructive. It doesn't help. The beneficiaries, and it certainly doesn't help the people that are being taxed. Rana, you're next with Howie Carr. Go ahead, Rana.
4: Well, hello, Howie. It's been a long time that I've been listening to you from South Carolina, and I just wanted to remind you that we have had male runners from Africa running as female runners in the Boston.

0: Boston Marathon.
1: Really?
0: And I'd like to also remind...
1: I didn't know. I stopped watching the Boston Marathon a very long time ago, Rana. Is that a fact? I didn't know that.
0: Well, it has been reported in the past that there are male runners posing as female runners so that they can win the prize.
1: It's yeah.
0: The money, monetary.
1: Yeah, no, I think that, you know, I mean, this is a, you know, they keep saying, well, it's only a handful of people. It's only a handful of people. These are anecdotes, as one of the texters said. Deval Patrick always used to say, whenever there was a terrible crime or welfare abuse or something, this is just an anecdote. But, you know, there's 2,293 women that were denied a gold medal because of some guy who competed against them unfairly. And it's not an anecdote if it happens to you. It's just like it's you know, car theft or a burglary. The Democrats call those minor crimes. You don't want to deport anybody for a minor crime. It's not a minor crime if your house, your apartment gets burglarized or your car gets stolen, is it? I'm Howie Carr.
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5: Good afternoon. Race director Alan Strohschein says the weather didn't cause any major problems during Sunday's 48th Clarence DeMar Marathon. He says the race went off on time despite some rain and wind overnight, and runners generally had good conditions for the race. Strohschein also praised the volunteers who came out to support runners along the course.
6: Shout out to our volunteers. It's one thing to run in this, but to stand in it. I'd rather be running than just standing there, but they came out in force. They dressed appropriately. They brought either easy ups or umbrellas. I mean, again, probably the single biggest subject of compliments I get from runners is how many volunteers we have on the course.
7: Yeah.
6: Enthusiastic. They bring cowbells. They bring noisemakers. They bring signs. They really came out in force despite the weather.
5: The Clarence DeMar Marathon will return next year for its 49th year on Sunday, September 26th. Strohschein says organizers are already planning both next year's race and the 50th anniversary in 2028. His comments came earlier this morning on WKBK's Good Morning program. The Monadnock United Way is preparing to kick off its 2026 Local Community Lasting Change campaign this week. The event is scheduled for Wednesday from 8:30 to 10 a.m. at the Keene Country Club. The morning will include the annual Ken Jew Award presentation, a preview of the organization's 2026 campaign goals, and a panel discussion with the Monadnock Housing Collaborative. The discussion will highlight community-driven approaches to housing and efforts to address housing challenges across the region. Breakfast will also be served. Those interested in attending can RSVP by contacting the Monadnock United Way. The town of Brattleboro says residents can now provide feedback on a redesigned plan for the Putney Road reconstruction project. The Vermont Agency of Transportation is proposing changes to the longstanding project, which would reconstruct about 1.25 miles of U.S. Route 5 from the north side of Veterans Bridge to the roundabout at Exit 3. The original plan called for four new roundabouts, a divided roadway, sidewalks, and bike lanes, along with stormwater and landscaping improvements. V-Trans recently reviewed the project's scope and determined whether a smaller design could meet the same goals while reducing the project's size and impacts. The agency presented a new concept at the Brattleboro Select Board on September 15th and is seeking the board's support. Residents can review the conceptual design and submit questions or feedback through the Town of Brattleboro's website.
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7: Clouds and sun, especially as the day goes on, more in the way of clearing, setting up a partly cloudy sky tonight. Mid-60s this afternoon, upper 40s tonight, and tomorrow getting back into the 70s. We'll spend the rest of the week in the 70s daytime. Low 70s on Wednesday, mid to upper 70s Thursday, and upper 70s near 80 on Friday. Maybe a shower Friday night, mostly dry, partly sunny mid-60s Saturday. I'm meteorologist Phil Spivak from the WKBK Weather Center.
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1: You know, Mariuli's not going to get to suspend the gas tax. That was a feckless gesture that she made last week after Minogue started running the ads. But someone just sent me a breakdown of how you could save money at the pump. I'm not sure these numbers are exactly accurate. I mean, in terms of what the average price per gallon is, they have it as $4.46 a gallon. I'm not sure that seems kind of high to me. $4.46 a gallon. Okay, maybe it's not. I go by a cheaper place every day, and it's up to $4.23, and I'm surprised it's the highest it's been in a long time. But anyway, they say the average price per gallon right now in this chart is $4.46. If you suspended the average state gasoline tax, you'd save 33 cents a gallon. Like, again, that's higher than the Massachusetts state gasoline tax, which is 24 cents. Suspend the renewable fuel standard. That would save 30 cents per gallon. Suspend the federal gas tax. That would save 18 cents per gallon. And permanently repeal the Jones Act. I think that's the one that requires them to use U.S. Ships in bringing over some of the products that have to be refined. I mean, we produce a surplus of gas, but not all of the gas can be refined. It's not the proper consistency to be refined into gasoline or diesel, so we have to import some. So altogether, if you repealed all these taxes and federal regulations, you could cut the price from $4.46 a gallon to $3.63 a gallon. But again, they're not going to do that. Can you imagine the Democrats in Massachusetts allowing the gas tax to be suspended? And it's $775 million a year. That seems like a lot of money. But the budget for the state is now $70 billion a year. That's 1%. 1%. A little over 1%. They couldn't cut back 1%. I mean, since Mara Healey's become governor, since COVID, the state budget is up 35-40%. They couldn't take a 1% hit to help out the people that they care so deeply about. 844-500-4242. Mike, you're next with Howie Carr. Go ahead, Mike.
11: Oh God, Howie, I don't know where to start. You know, when it comes to fuel, I got a few buddies that trade it every day in New York and in Texas. There's plenty of fuel. This is all pit boss speculation. Drive the price up. Everybody's getting their

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You know, people are just, they're sheep. They don't understand. It's all a game. There's plenty of fuel. And of course, if we have a frost in Florida, orange juice will double. It's a game. It's just a money grab circle. And right. By the way, the reason people are just, they're sheep. They don't understand. It's all a game. There's plenty of fuel. And of course,

0: to destroy the juror's life. Well, that's even more obnoxious than not paying $2.3 million in income tax, isn't it?
1: Well, it's funny. I mean, half of Congress owes taxes, back taxes. Never mind, none of them have a credit card because they owe so much money to the credit card companies. And these people are representing us. It's scary.
0: I know. And they won't tell you how much money they've got. This guy that's running, this woman that's running against Tom Keene in New Jersey, they kept asking her, how did you make your money? How did you make all this money? She was in the service. She was in the military and she made all this money and she won't tell you boo how she did it. Thanks for the call, Mike. Brian, you're next with Howie Carr. Go ahead, Brian.
2: Hey, Howie, Brian from Maine. Hey, Rick Tyler played it this morning on WVOM. You should check it out. Troy Jackson in a real word salad in South Portland. He was at some like education conference and it was a simple question and he couldn't answer it.
0: Is this the one where he didn't know who the Secretary of Education? I've got that one, but is there another one that's even worse than that?
2: I think it's that one. It's just what a boob the guy is.
0: He is. I'll play it again. This is Troy Jackson. I had to think for a moment who the Secretary of Education was, even though she's been on the show. But again, I'm not running for the Senate, and I could come up with it eventually. This guy is, you're right, he's a complete boob. Cut eight. We're getting it.
3: Obviously, that's another thing about having an oversight. I mean, not having education person like, what's her name? McMahon, there you go.
0: What a dope. You're right, Brian.
2: Yeah, I was halfway, like kind of half in, half out listening to it this morning, and I knew who they were talking about without even being kind of really conscious of the conversation.
0: Yeah, I saw, did you see too that he was doing an ad, and I don't know, this is just a social media ad, and he's not drinking a cup of coffee or beer or hell, a coffee brandy. He's drinking a boba tea. Did you see that one?
2: I didn't know.
0: What?
2: We got new ads with them on the radio that are great too.
0: What kind of person? I mean, even if you drink boba tea, is that the look you want when you're running for a public office? And then at the bottom of it, it's when it ends, he's drinking the boba tea, which is this. I never heard of it until today. It's some kind of Korean tea or something, and it's got some fruity crap or sweet stuff on the top.
4: Cut down trees, I skip and jump. I like to press wildflowers. I put on women's clothing and hang around in bars.
0: I'm a black coffee guy myself, hot black coffee. But, you know, you could drink whatever you want. I'm just saying, if someone handed that to me and said, you're running for office, Howie, look at this boba tea, I'd say, that's not me. You know, to thine own self be true. You know, I'm running in Maine. Give me a Poland Spring water. Is that, or give me a Moxie. But don't give me a boba tea. Ugh. What? Do they have any, forget real men, do they have any real people working in these Democrat campaigns?
5: I said to myself, that's my kind of man.
0: 844-500-4242. Armand, you're next with Howie Carr. Go ahead, Armand.
6: Hi, Howie. How are you?
0: Good.
6: I wanted to call because I do get tired, and I can understand their feelings. You know, even Republicans, they always complain about the Republicans. They never give them a break. If something doesn't pass in Congress, it's the Republicans, even though they got, a four-seat majority. You know, if something doesn't pass in the Senate, it's always the Republicans, even though they got the filibuster. But, of course, 93% of the news against Republicans, so we're always being inundated by this negative, and we have to break out of that.
0: Right.
6: You know, these aren't boobs. They're trying to do the best they can with their very slim majorities. And look at the things that they have done, even with the slim majorities. We should be proud.

0: We should be fired up.
1: I agree. I got all this I got all this stuff to read from the Wall Street Journal and from Victor Davis Hanson about, you know, there are signs. I saw one in New Hampshire. It's one of these that flashed by before I saw it. But the Democrats in New Hampshire keep New Hampshire affordable. Vote Democrat. And I thought to myself, keep New Hampshire affordable by, they want to impose an income tax. They want to impose a sales tax. How is that going to make things affordable? Except for the illegal aliens and the people on welfare that they, that the Democrats would like to bring in and just, you know, Kelly Ayotte's got the great slogan, don't mass up New Hampshire. Don't mass up New Hampshire. 407, Moxie, that stuff is disgusting. I know, we've had a bottle here in the refrigerator that hasn't been touched for 3 years. 3 years, 4 years. But I'm just saying, it's at least it's Maine. You know, you make the, you could make that argument. I mean, boba tea? I mean, nothing says, I just blew into the state with my mom's trust fund 2 years ago, like a boba tea. It's orange. It looks less healthy than Gatorade, doesn't it? Ugh. And that's what he's drinking. Do you really think that he drinks that? I mean, I don't know. He's from Allegash. Is there a lot of boba tea down east? I wouldn't think so. 844-500-4242. Steve, you're next with Howie Carr. Go ahead, Steve.
2: Howie, I've got a midterm election prediction to share with you.
1: Yes.
2: Okay, if the Democrats win the House, both houses, this November, if you think all of the doxing and all of the other crap and the voting shenanigans and everything that's going on right now is bad, you just wait until they win this November. This country, anyone that's Christian, anyone that's Republican, anyone that they perceive as a Trump supporter, a conservative, radio talk shows on AM, all that stuff is up for grabs.
1: It's been up for grabs, Steve. I was worried in 2016 that if Hillary got in, I just signed a 5-year lease on this place. And I was saying, what the hell am I going to do if Hillary gets in? Because she was running against the First and the Second Amendments, both. You know, she was just saying she was going to do away with Citizens United, which was the First Amendment, and also Heller versus D.C. I think that's what they called it, or D.C. versus Heller, which was Second Amendment. She was against all that stuff. It really was a Flight 93 election. But you know what? The Democrats are so insane. Every election now is a Flight 93 election. Everyone is down to the wire, a close run thing, and you got to win, or they want to. They don't want to coexist. They have the coexist signs, but they don't want to coexist. They do want to put us in jail, or at least out of business. 844-500-4242. I'm Howie Carr.
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4: I'm Dan Loney with Your Money Now. Bond yields pushing higher since stocks lowered today. The Dow lost 131 points, ending the day at 51,350. NASDAQ was up by 22 points. The S&P 500 fell 12. West Texas crude was down 3.5% at $89 a barrel. Shares of CarMax are up almost 5% today after quarterly numbers showed promise for its turnaround. Second quarter sales for locations open at least a year for the used car retailer rose 13%. It comes on the heels of four straight quarters of declining sales. CarMax will also buy back some shares in the third quarter. A Wall Street Journal report says John Waldron could be the next CEO of Goldman Sachs, and maybe as soon as next year. The plan, which has been discussed by Goldman's current board of directors, would see David Solomon step down from the CEO role and move to executive chairman. Waldron is the current COO. Solomon has been in charge of Goldman Sachs since 2018. And that is Your Money Now.
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1: The text line is lighting up about boba tea. You see, what my feeling is about boba tea is, I know he's trying to get the young gay vote, I guess, is what it amounts to. The young gay people who have lived in Maine for approximately 2 days. But those people aren't going to vote for Susan Collins. And you're not going to get anybody else. Yeah, are you going to get is a lobster man going to identify with him? A lobster fisherman? Is a worker at BIW, Bath Iron Works? Is a lumberjack, even though he claims to be a lumberjack. Do any lumberjacks really drink boba tea? 844-500-4242.
2: Trees, a weather, hills, suspend and a bra. I wish I'd been a girly, just like my dear papa.
1: Did his dear papa drink boba tea? 844-500-4242. Whatever happened to the days when if you drank boba tea, you

0: You stayed in the closet. It was the love that dared not speak its name when it came to tea. What's wrong with Lipton's tea? Or Gray's English breakfast tea?
1: Maybe his cousin turned him on to it.
0: I'm not a big fan of hot tea. I like iced tea and the unsweetened. But, you know, come on. This crap.
1: You don't want candy floating in it?
0: No, I don't want candy. And I just looked at the black. It was black. I don't know. Could be licorice that they put into it. Anything would be hideous. But some things would be more hideous than other things. What kind of black candy do they put in the top of that? And is it really cream or is it meringue? That's floating at the top of it. There's so many questions I don't want the answers to about boba tea. John, you're next with Howie Carr. Go ahead, John.
2: Hey, Howie, love your show. Thanks for taking my call. I have to take umbrage with you since you were talking about beverages, about
0: yes.
2: Moxie. Now, my wife and I have had a camp at a Lake Moxie, which is about 25 miles south mm-hmm. and west of Greenville, Maine. And I love Moxie. I think it's great stuff.
0: A couple of people have texted in and say they'll take the bottle of Moxie off my hands. I got 10 people coming in for the last VIPs of the season. I'm gonna offer it to any of them. You think I'm gonna get a taker tomorrow, Jared?
1: No.
0: I'm gonna say no. I'm not gonna get a taker.
2: Now let me tell you one other thing really quickly. There was a lady that she was basically spent her entire youth in the summer at Lake Moxie, and she grew up on Moxie, and now that she's an adult, she's 60 years old, she mixes Moxie with Captain Morgan's spiced rum. How do you like that one?
0: Oh, I'd rate that right up there with a boba tea. Thanks for the call, John. 844. My aunt and uncle used to have Moxie in the refrigerator, and that was the days before they had the caps. And so they would put it in, and as hideous as it was when it was carbonated, when it got flat, it was even worse. And they would just leave it, and they would never touch it. And the kids, us kids, wouldn't touch it either. Nobody would touch it. Oof. Scotia, you're next with Howie Carr. Go ahead, Scotia.
3: Oh, who loves the Moxie? I love Moxie, but that's not what I was going for. You were talking about the demographic for the boba tea, and I have to say, I have to take a little umbrage with you on this one. He's not just appealing to folks who might be gay. He's trying to get the young college hipster kids. Trouble is, they don't vote. They read manga and sci-fi books. But I think that's where we're going with it, because where I live, it's all the little hipsters running around with those boba teas in their hands. And no Moxie in sight.
0: I can't blame them for eschewing Moxie. It's just, I don't know. It's not for me. But again, if any of the VIPs tomorrow are listening, first come, first served. We got one bottle. It's a little on the dusty side, but it hasn't been opened.
1: Good news is you won't be able to tell if it's spoiled.
0: 844-500-4242. Moxie is great. Tastes like a 50-50 mix of Pepsi and root beer.
1: NyQuil.
0: I haven't tasted it for a very long time, but that's not how I recall it. 844-500-4242. I'm Howie Carr.
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11: From ABC News, I'm Lindsay Davis, anchor of Prime streaming weeknights on ABC News Live. President Trump wants Americans to welcome the data centers that polls show most Americans do not want. He says the developers of these power-hungry plants will work to make communities happy by supplying oil, gas, schools, and financial assistance. One developer in Pennsylvania is offering local residents $10,000 if their data center is approved. Today, Trump had lunch with AI execs who say regulation is needed to stop AI from escaping human control. More from ABC's Elizabeth Schulze.
12: One of the questions is there anything baseline that these companies can agree on? We have seen the leaders of Google, OpenAI, Anthropic, for example, say that they would get behind a uniform definition of safety standards, just some sort of parameters to say, okay, if a model does this and it's really misaligned with what humans want it to do, that's a bad thing, and here are some of the actions we should take.
11: The Supreme Court ruled today 6-3 that the Trump administration can continue deporting migrants to third countries without notice. Human rights groups say the administration has sent 25,000 people to places where they often know no one. A Venezuelan DoorDash driver shot in the back by ICE in Austin is now being charged with causing the officer to fire his pistol by allegedly trying to ram the officer with his car. Facing hostile questions from Republican senators, special counsel Jack Smith defended bringing 2 federal cases against President Trump for trying to overturn the 2020 election and for the classified documents found at Mar-a-Lago.
13: I stand by my decisions as special counsel, including my decision to bring charges against President Trump. I made those decisions without regard to President Trump's political association, activities, beliefs, or candidacy in the 2024 presidential election.
11: Smith calls it an outrage that so many deputies were fired over their work. Republicans claim it is Smith who weaponized the Justice Department by going after Trump. 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
3: It's about time, say lawyers, for people who say they suffered brain injuries that one of the country's best known and most intense roller coasters is closing permanently.
4: North of L.A. at Six Flags Magic Mountain, the park announcing it is permanently closing X2. The roller coaster is known for being one of the most intense roller coasters in the world. Recently, there have been claims of severe injuries, including some that led to deaths after riding X2. Now, in a statement, Six Flags Magic Mountain says while X2 consistently passed a multitude of safety tests, they have decided to close a ride because they believe it's the right thing to do. X opened in 2002 when it reopened as X2 with a new seat design in 2008. Alex Stone, ABC News, Los Angeles.
3: An Ohio man who called 911 to report that an intruder broke into their home and fatally shot his wife was found guilty today of murdering the mother of two. Caleb Flynn, a pastor who once appeared as a contestant on American Idol, faces life without parole. A Florida mother is accused of leaving her 4 children home alone while she took a carnival cruise to the Bahamas. She was gone 4 days. The father of one of the kids got suspicious when he saw her post of her cruise ticket on WhatsApp. He says he went to the home and found the blinds drawn and the kids hiding in the bathroom. The mother was cuffed as she stepped off the cruise ship. Wayne Cabot, ABC News.
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8: Good afternoon. The Savings Bank of Walpole, the Savings Bank of You news time is 5:05. Top headlines this afternoon. The city of Keene has been awarded federal funding to support the hiring of new firefighters, but the city is responsible for some matching funds. The Keene Downtown Group is launching a new program to encourage the community to continue supporting local businesses during the ongoing infrastructure project. And the Brattleboro Fire and Police Departments are set to face off in their third annual softball showdown this weekend. Meteorologist Phil Spivak is calling for a mix of clouds and sun today, mid-60s, partly cloudy tonight near 50. For Wednesday, partly sunny, low 70s, partly sunny again on Thursday, mid-70s, partly sunny on Friday as well, near 80, and continued partly sunny on Saturday, mid-60s. The latest on these stories and more coming your way in about 24 minutes in the WKBK News Center. I'm Abby Trombley.
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13: Welcome to the Howie Carr Show, 844-500-4242. No date for the retrial has been set for Lindsey Clancy after yet another bizarre hearing today in court. Kevin Reddington should have kept his arms out to make it harder to throw the net over him. But there was another development today in federal court, and some of the texters reminded me of it. A gentleman by the name of Tom Brady was supposed to be sentenced yesterday to prison time. Yes, Tom Brady from Norfolk County. No, not GOAT, greatest of all time. This is GOAT, greediest of all time. He was a former correctional officer at the Norfolk County House of Correction, pleaded guilty a few weeks ago.

to various high crimes and misdemeanors. He was supposed to be sentenced yesterday, but the sentencing has been postponed until October 26th at 11 a.m. We'll keep an eye on that. It's always a good way to goose the Herald's numbers. You know, you write a headline on the website that says Tom Brady arrested, Tom Brady indicted, Tom Brady found guilty, Tom Brady to be sentenced. You get huge hits, multiple clicks. And we were looking for one more when Tom Brady was sentenced. And it'll be October 26th, though. All right. 844-500-4242. Time now for the Chump Line.

0: people are complaining about AI. They say it's cold, impersonable, and you're not talking to a real person. Kind of reminds me of Joe Biden's press conferences.
1: Yeah, except AI can do your homework for you. Or write an op-ed piece for the Washington Post. Joe Biden, not capable of either.
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1: First Brockton mayor born in Africa, and now he's charged with assaulting a teenage girl. 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
5: Well, the Reverend Tallarico invoked the name of the Savior in defense of his plan for universal health care, declaring, when Jesus healed the sick, he didn't ask for a deductible. In the Bible, the Lord did use an ass to speak to Balaam about impending danger, but it's doubtful the Lord spoke through another ass running for office.
1: Again, the Democrats keep nominating these guys that they think are going to appeal to, for lack of a better term, normal Americans. And they end up with Graham Plaidner or Talafrico or any of them, basically.
6: Democrats pledge allegiance to the flag and to the Banana Republic for which they want it to stand. One nation under Democrats.
1: Yeah, they pledge allegiance to the rainbow flag.
7: Did Lindsey Clancy's attorney ask for the record what pronouns the dissenting juror wanted to use, or did he just assume?
1: That's an excellent observation. If you're going to fly with this crowd, you have to play by their rules, and you got to ask about the pronouns, don't you?
8: There once was a mayor named Wu who bit off more than she could chew, but fully exposed the plan, and the bleep hit the fan. Now the commie doesn't know what to do.
1: The problem is she doesn't have to know what to do, because they've driven all the, again, for lack of a better term, normal Americans out of the city of Boston. So she doesn't have to sweat anything. Did you see this latest thing? They said they're encouraging basically illegal aliens to become politically active. They're going to favor them over Americans. Now they're backing down. They say, "Well, you're misreading this advertisement or this notice that we're only looking for illegal aliens or immigrants. We're looking for, if you're an American who's close to the immigrant, meaning illegal, community, you can apply too. You won't get picked, but you can apply."
9: What the Brits did with five terror suspects is something you'd expect from a Democrat-run city mayor or state governor in the USA.
1: That's a very good way to put it. They admitted that they could be proxies of a terror state, but they let them go on bail. They said they found no explosives in the three white vans that they parked near the RAF base that's being used by the American military. Did they ever hear of a dry run? They had dry runs before September 11th, you know.
10: Meanwhile, at the Red Arrow Diner,
11: Chris Christie apparently has New Hampshire and another presidential primary on his mind.
12: I'm not done yet.
1: You know, when I heard he was thinking about running, that's exactly what I thought as well, the Red Arrow Diner. They're hiring at the Red Arrow Diner, getting ready for Christie's triumphal return.
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19: 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Here is your Tuesday Red Sox Minute, presented by Samuel Adams. Well, here we go. It's the wild card round. New York Yankees host the Red Sox for Game 1 tonight.
20: Yankees on the season were 93-68. Boston, 87-75. Tonight's game is the 14th time these teams will square off this season. The Yankees did take the season series 7-6. Lots of questions when it comes to injured players. Will Garrett Crochet, the left-handed ace of the Red Sox, who hasn't pitched since April 25th, will he be a bullpen option? Is Aaron Judge, Giancarlo Stanton, Trent Grisham, are they going to play for the Yankees? We'll find out tonight. Peyton Tolley gets the ball against Cam Schlittler. Tolley 9-6 on the year, and Schlittler probably the best pitcher in the American League. It's going to be a good one tonight. 8 o'clock on Peacock, NBC, and on the radio on Rewind 92.7 and 102.3. And that is your Red Sox Minute.
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1: 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Jared, what's the poll question? What are the results thus far?
22: Today's poll question, which you can vote in at HowieCarshow.com, is the Lindsey Clancy case, whose side are you on? Kevin Reddington, holdout juror Michael Desronville, a pox on both their houses, or don't care?
1: I'm on the holdout juror side.
22: 77% of the audience is with the holdout juror. 12% are with Kevin Reddington. 9% don't care. 2% say a pox on both their houses.
1: All right. 844-500-4242. We're just posted, Chloe just posted the Instagram and the, on Instagram and, X and, TikTok. It's been turned out pretty good, I must say, on the hearing today. And, Kevin, Reddington making an ass out of himself. But I, stop me if you've heard that one before. Let's see here. Larry, you're next with Howie Carr. Go ahead, Larry.
23: Hey, Howie, how are you?
1: Good.
23: I just want to jump in on the boys playing against the girls.
1: Yes.
23: Back in the early 70s, I was in high school, and I played competitive soccer.
1: Yeah.
23: And during phys ed, we went out and played against, the girls' class.
1: Yeah.
23: But it wasn't a girls' team. And I was very competitive. I went after that ball. I put a boot behind it, and I sent it flying right at the goal. That poor girl in the net did not know what to do. And the ball hit her square, right in the face.
1: Yeah.
23: And I have, to this day, I've never lived that down.
1: Yeah. It's, I mean, why would any male want to compete against girls knowing that he has this, innate advantage that, you know, it has nothing to do with the quality of his character or his soul. Doesn't make him a better or worse person, but he has an unfair advantage. It'd be like, playing basketball against a 7-year-old.

0: right? I mean,
1: yeah, against the CYO team, you know.
0: What's the point? I mean, how do these people stand up there on the platforms and you know, put the gold medal around their necks and pretend that they've accomplished anything? They're not competing against their peers. It's just, I don't know. It's so bad. And they have the Democrats defending this and saying, if you don't support this, you're horrible, you're a horrible, I don't know, phobe. You're a transphobe. Thanks for the call. 844-500-4242. There's a couple more stories I want to read here about this, affordability thing, especially in New Hampshire. You know, the Democrats are promoting affordability. I mean, what a crock. And the Wall Street Journal, again, a Democrat newspaper, but they do some good stuff, especially on the editorial page. And they're rhinos, even on the editorial page. But the headline today is the affordability Democrats. You have to be kidding. It is true. You have to be kidding. Democrats are trying to capitalize on voter frustration with inflation by running on affordability. One basic measure is inflation, which captures the overall price level. The consumer price index increased on average 5% a year during the Biden presidency versus 1.9% during the first Trump term and 2.9% so far during the second. But a lot of the increase in this term for Trump is just a hangover from the insanity of the Biden years. That's me saying that, not the journal. Both parties contributed to the initial burst of inflation during the Biden years. But Democrats in March 2021 fueled the fire with their $1.9 trillion spending spree, largely for transfer payments. That's also known as welfare. And for states and localities. The Federal Reserve made the mistake of accommodating the spending binge. Yet as inflation heated up in 2021, Democrats urged the central bank not to raise interest rates. And, of course, the central bank went along with what Biden wanted, even as insane as it was. They don't go along with what Trump wants, but they go along with Biden because they're Democrats. The Biden team also relaxed mortgage underwriting standards, which enabled homeowners to qualify for bigger mortgages and turbocharged the surge in home prices. Home prices rose 5.3% a year on average during the Biden years compared to 2.7% during the first Trump term and 3.7% so far in the second term. Home prices and rents are now growing fastest in the blue areas like the Northeast and the West Coast, where rent control and just cause eviction laws in progressive cities deter new housing. Housing prices grew in Boston and New York 4.4% last year. L.A. 3.4%. In Dallas and Atlanta, 1.4%. Houston, 0.3%. Housing prices down in Tampa. Do you know why? Do you know? Listen to this. It costs on average about 2.8 times as much to build an apartment in California as in Texas. Some affordable housing projects in the Golden State cost more than $1 million per unit to build. One reason is state and local prevailing wage mandates, which Democrats want to require for all projects that benefit from federal funds. Mara Healey has just gone along with one of those prevailing wage deals, a new one. It's going to cost billions of dollars. It's going to cost hundreds of millions of dollars on the Sagamore Bridge to Cape Cod, just with that one bridge. Gasoline prices have shot up amid the war in Iran, but the inflation-adjusted average of $3.43 a gallon across the second term is still lower than the $3.89 average in the Biden years. And we were told that was transitory, and it was a good thing to get people out of cars. Recall how the Biden administration tried to restrict oil and gas production by canceling leases in Alaska's Arctic National Wildlife Reserve, banning new offshore drilling in much of the Gulf of Mexico and Atlantic coasts, and pausing leases on federal lands. The result? Higher prices. Or consider the climate policy utopia of one-party state California, where gasoline costs $6.37 a gallon and diesel $8.40 a gallon. The state's cap and tax program, low carbon fuel standards, and hefty fuel taxes have driven up fuel prices and spurred refineries to shut down. Democrats blame President Trump and data centers for rising electricity costs, but rates have generally increased with inflation since the panic. The exception is in Democrat-led states along the coast, like Massachusetts, which have forced fossil fuel and nuclear plants to shut down prematurely and tried to replace them with more expensive, quote-unquote, renewables, like offshore wind and batteries. I'm going to tell you what the average rate in Massachusetts is compared to Florida when we return. I'm Howie Carr. 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
3: Good afternoon. The city of Keene has been awarded more than $1.6 million in federal funding to support the hiring of 8 additional firefighters through the Staffing for Adequate Fire and Emergency Response, or SAFER, grant program. The 3-year grant totals about $2.7 million, with the city responsible for more than $1 million in matching funds. According to City Manager Elizabeth Furland, the local share will increase over the 3-year period, with the city expected to cover the full cost of the positions beginning in the 4th year at an estimated additional cost of about $1 million annually. The city is also anticipating up to $131,000 in first-year expenses for equipment, gear, and training. The Fire Staffing Committee will meet to develop a recommendation, which will then go to the City Council along with the proposed staffing plan and necessary appropriations. Although FEMA has approved the grant, Keene must still formally accept the award and secure City Council approval for the staffing plan and required local funding before moving forward. The Keene Downtown Group is launching a new construction passport to encourage people to continue supporting local businesses during ongoing construction in downtown Keene. The passport allows customers to collect stamps or initials after making purchases at any 10 downtown businesses for a chance to win a $200 downtown gift certificate. Completed passports can be returned to Life is Sweet. The group is encouraging all downtown businesses to participate by displaying the passport and stamping it when customers make purchases. While shoppers can visit any downtown business, the group is especially encouraging support for businesses located within the construction zone. The passport will also be updated to highlight different businesses as construction progresses. Customers can print or download the passport through the Keene Downtown Group's Facebook page. The Brattleboro Police and Fire Departments are getting ready to face off in their third annual softball showdown, which has been rescheduled for this Saturday, October 3rd. The charity game will begin at 5 p.m. with gates opening at 4:30 at West River Park on West River Road in Brattleboro. Admission is by donation and proceeds will benefit frontline foundations. The family-friendly event will also feature free parking, concessions, and raffles. The road through Living Memorial Park in Brattleboro will be closed starting this coming Monday, October 5th, 7 a.m. to 3 p.m., while crews work on the cable for the Brattleboro Ski Hill T-Bar. The closure will be above the entrance to the upper softball field. The Living Memorial Dog Park, Perseverance Skate Park, and Kiwanis Shelter will also be closed during the work.
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4: Clouds and sun, especially as the day goes on, more in the way of clearing, setting up a partly cloudy sky tonight, mid-60s this afternoon, upper 40s tonight, and tomorrow getting back into the 70s. We'll spend the rest of the week in the 70s daytime, low 70s on Wednesday, mid to upper 70s Thursday, and upper 70s near 80 on Friday, maybe a shower Friday night, mostly dry, partly sunny mid-60s Saturday. I'm meteorologist Phil Spivak from the WKBK Weather Center.
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2: Okay. So, if Mike Minogue can't make an ad out of this, he can't make an ad out of anything. This is from the Wall Street Journal, the stuff about the, it's an editorial about how, what a crock it is for the Democrats to run on affordability. The average residential retail electricity rates in California, 33.6 cents a kilowatt hour. Massachusetts, 30.5. I guess we're number two. We're number two in so many ways. New York, 29.9 cents per kilowatt hour. Rhode Island, 28.3. New Jersey, 25.2. Okay, again, Massachusetts, 30.5 cents. You know what it is in Florida? 15 cents. Half. Less than half. In Nebraska, it's 13.8 cents compared to Massachusetts, 30.5 cents. Tennessee, 13.7. Utah, 13.1 cents. So what are Democrats now proposing to improve affordability? More of the same policies, more spending on welfare and quote-unquote affordable housing, more green energy subsidies, more health care regulation, and higher minimum wages nationwide. Democrats claim the Affordable Care Act would reduce health care costs, but that law's command and control regulations drove industry consolidation and pushed up prices instead. Premiums for employer plans have roughly doubled since 2010, rising at about twice the rate of inflation. This is their plan. This is ridiculous. I got more stuff to read, but I want to mention this guy, Jack Smith. And again, do we really know that that's his real name? President Trump has raised that question. What is his real name? I've thought the same thing. What is Jack Smith is the hitman prosecutor that they brought in to just violate all constitutional norms. He's the one who raided Mar-a-Lago. He's the one who tried to indict Trump on many of the bogus charges. He wasn't the only one, but he was the main one. He was the tip of the spear, really, because he was a Democrat operative, an apparatchik. So this is John Kennedy from Louisiana to Jack Smith, and he kept refusing to answer. He said, "Did you all get the phone records of any Democrat senators? President Trump was not calling any." I asked you, did y'all get the numbers, the phone records of any Democrats, or was it only Republicans? And of course, he refused to answer. This is Kennedy talking to Jack Smith. Cut 16.
3: When you went to Judge Boasberg, you didn't even tell him you were seeking the phone records of members of Congress, did you? Because you knew he wouldn't agree. He would say, "Hey, counselor, anybody who knows a law book from a J. Crew catalog knows that this violates the Constitution." But you didn't tell him, did you?
4: We sought non-disclosure orders from.
3: You didn't the tell court. Him, did you?
4: In seeking non-disclosure orders, we did not.
3: You didn't tell him, but you're unbiased.

0: warrior for the Democrat Party and the fundamental transformation of America into a third world bleepo. This is Chuck Grassley to Jack Smith, Cut 17.
1: To collect facts.
2: Let me say, indeed you did, and you answered yes. Accordingly, to protect disclosures to my office, you obtained at least 4,782 donor checks. Many of those checks were $5 to $10. The list includes checks from constituents in every state of every single member of this committee, both Republicans and Democrats. It included 42 checks from Iowans who dared to donate money to Republicans. No matter what you say, there is no legitimate basis for what you did, especially since your staff killed an investigation into the Clinton campaign. Donations to Republican groups wasn't necessary for your investigation, which is proved out by the fact that it was not mentioned in your public report.
0: The public report. Didn't they destroy all their cell phones and all their records when they went out of business, when they all, quote unquote, resigned? This guy ought to be in prison for a good long stretch. If they think about what they would do if they would violate the constitutional rights, not just the legal rights, but the rights under the Constitution, the separation clauses of senators, what would they do to ordinary citizens like you and me who aren't elected, who don't have massive war chests and staffs? They you know what they'd do. They did it. They did it during the Biden administration. If you went to, if you had the audacity, the temerity to go to a school board meeting and complain about guys in the girls' rooms, they would come after you. If you went to a Latin mass, they would come after you. If you dared sit on a sidewalk and say the rosary or say any prayers outside an abortion clinic, they'd put you in prison. That's who they are. 844-500-4242. Speaking of these high electricity rates, 508 says electricity is 26.6 cents here in largely landlocked New Hampshire. How is the Saudi Arabia? That's what she calls Massachusetts, Mar Healy. She calls us the Saudi Arabia of wind, helping us when rates are 100, when their rates are 115% of our rates in New Hampshire. Yeah. This is what Minogue should be running on. I mean, I know he does it occasionally. He holds up one on social media, Bill, but he's got to be pushing this. This is all BS. This thing about affordability. And she's blaming Trump for the high electricity rates. 844-500-4242. The Mueller investigators, that was the Russian collusion hoax. They erased their phones too by accident. Yeah, now that you mention it, I recall that. 781, Jack Smith is the modern day show me the man, I'll show you the crime example. Yes, he is. Exactly. 844-500-4242. Victor Davis Hanson has some more stats here. He's talking about the gloom and doom that the Democrats promoted in 1992 when they defeated Clinton defeated George H.W. Bush. I mean, the tides were running against Bush. You know, I mean, you get a vice president gets elected after two terms of being vice president with even a popular president like Reagan. He's running on borrowed time, winning a third term, you know, or in Bush's case, the first term, the third term of the Reagan Bush era. And he was going to run out of steam, and then he had the third party candidate H. Ross Perot, but they tarred him and feathered him with this terrible economy, which wasn't really it wasn't really that bad. And they're doing the same thing this year, or trying to. Victor Davis Hanson says Democrats' successful 1992 demagoguery should remind Republicans that the perception of the economy peddled by campaign rhetoric can often decide elections more than the reality does. Take the just released 2025 poverty rate. This is from the Census Bureau. It hit an all-time low of 10.2%. Child poverty also fell to historic lows. Such amazing news refutes wild leftist charges that uncovering

0: vast welfare fraud, deporting hundreds of thousands of illegal alien criminals and cutting 400,000 federal jobs would spike poverty. In fact, those actions more likely contributed to reducing poverty, as did an astounding lowest violent crime rate in some 70 years. Median household income also hit a record high of $87,460. That's the highest median household income in the world. That's adjusted for inflation, too, to be the highest. Our median household income dwarfs all other large industrial nations that are not petrostates or tax havens. The same holds true of our GDP, per capita gross domestic product, which incidentally was already over $34,000 higher than in Canada. Despite the Iran war and the global petroleum interruptions, the Atlanta Federal Reserve now predicts third quarter GDP growth will finish at a blistering 5%. The Dow and S&P have grown by a strong 8.1% and a staggering 13.5% respectively this year. Wall Street estimates put the annual rate at around 2.2% inflation rate once the Iran war ends and a huge influx of oil hits the global market. August unemployment was a low 4.1%, 162,000 new jobs created in that month alone. Consumer spending remains strong. If Republicans broadcast this positive news about the economy, it will in turn complement Trump's unambiguous foreign policy successes, which are largely underappreciated, if not unknown, among the public. The verdict on the unpopular war against the Iranian theocracy is still out, but the idea that the last 7 months of on-again, off-again strikes and negotiations amount in terms of human and material cost to a forever war is absurd and a lie. This is a really interesting stat here. The roughly $40 billion cost of the war so far, while substantial, amounts to about 25% of conservative estimates of recently discovered welfare, corruption, and fraud in California, one state, involving theft of Medi-Cal, unemployment insurance, in-home services, and hospice funding. Don't forget the Learing Centers and the Autism Centers. Republicans have still not articulated why the affordability issue persists. Under Joe Biden, the average prices were nearly 21% higher than when he took office, with a yearly average increase of more than 5%. The Trump administration nearly halved that annual rate in 2025. It will reduce Biden's yearly inflation rate again substantially in 2026. Wages still climbed higher than the rate of inflation last year, but it would require a damaging recession to undo Biden's 20% rise in prices. And worse still, the cost of staples such as food, shelter, vehicles, fuel, and insurance rose nearly 30% over Biden's 4 years. Trump's got the same problems Ronald Reagan had in 1982 when he was wringing out inflation. And, you know, he didn't get credit for it. It was just... The economy was in trouble because Carter had bleeped things up so much. And it didn't take off until after the midterms when the Republicans lost 30 seats or so. 844-500-4242. 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I use this every morning. I don't normally talk about supplements on this show, but this one I had to share. I've been using Native Path Collagen for about 2 months now. And something my doctor said stopped me in my tracks, that most people over 50 have already lost at least a third of their collagen and they don't even know it. I didn't. After 30, our bodies produce 1-2% less collagen every single year. 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
4: I'm Dan Loney with Your Money Now. Bond yields pushing higher since stocks lowered today. The Dow lost 131 points, ending the day at 51,350. NASDAQ was up by 22 points. The S&P 500 fell 12. West Texas crude was down 3.5% at $89 a barrel. Shares of CarMax are up almost 5% today after quarterly numbers showed promise for its turnaround. Second quarter sales for locations open at least a year for the used car retailer rose 13%. It comes on the heels of four straight quarters of declining sales. CarMax will also buy back some shares in the third quarter. A Wall Street Journal report says John Waldron could be the next CEO of Goldman Sachs, and maybe as soon as next year. The plan, which has been discussed by Goldman's current board of directors, would see David Solomon step down from the CEO role and move to executive chairman. Waldron is the current COO. Solomon has been in charge of Goldman Sachs since 2018. And that is Your Money Now.
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0: is back.
1: Six 17 says, why in hell isn't Minogue driving this stuff down our throats so people know the truth? I don't know. You know, electricity per kilowatt hour costs double, more than double what it costs in Florida, not to mention even more than that in Utah or Tennessee. But I'll bet he could get the same kind of numbers for how much housing costs here as opposed to Texas. You know, it costs 2.8 times as much to build a unit of housing in California as it does in Texas. I'll bet it costs at least twice as much here, maybe 2.5 times as much. Mike, you're next with Howie Carr. Go ahead, Mike.
2: Hey, Howie, it's always a pleasure. How's it going?
1: Thank you. Good.
2: I wanted to know what your take on, like, James Comey, Robert Mueller, you know, all these weasels in suits. When, if ever, have they crossed a line into treason? And if they have, how seriously should we take it?
1: I don't know. Treason's a tough thing to how about just obstructing justice and you know, committing perjury to courts, that kind of thing. You know, it's too late to get Mueller. I believe he's dead. And Comey, again, the U.S. attorney in Virginia, I think it was, presented a case to the grand jury, and it was all made up of Democrats and government workers, and they refused to indict him. But if you can't get him on obstructing justice, how are you going to get him on treason, which is, I believe, still a capital offense? We just got to do the best we can. I mean, it's an uphill path the Democrats have taken control of so many facets of our society. Thanks for the call, Mike. John, you're next with Howie Carr. Go ahead, John.
3: Hi, Howie. I think people are missing the boat here talking about that thing that he was just talking about. Look, we got to keep it simple, Howie, like you were saying about, you know, the Democrats are going to take your fossil. All of a sudden, they're saying, oh, gas prices are high. They love gas high.
1: They did. I can't say it enough. I'm just trying to remind people. You know, they said it during when Baker was governor and he was a Republican, his people would say, this is a good thing. We're going to get the fuel prices up. They're going to have to, you know, switch to solar panels. Are they going to have to wear sweaters and cut the temperature in their house to 60 degrees? Easy enough for them to say, John. They don't have to cut the temperatures in their houses to 60 degrees. Only, you know, people that don't have trust funds. It's just, it's 508 says Minogue should compare the fully taxed take home salary of Massachusetts versus New Hampshire. Same region, weather, etc. Just totally incompetent in Mass. How about the fact that it costs four times as much to keep a highway mile in working order in Massachusetts than in New Hampshire? Four times. I'm Howie Carr.
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7: From ABC News, I'm Wayne Cabot. President Trump is defending data centers as being good for communities, and after a lunch with AI executives, said that concerns about rogue intelligence are misplaced.
8: President Trump said Tuesday he and a group of top tech leaders had signed a voluntary agreement on developing artificial intelligence technology.
9: Well, I think I'm seeing tremendous self-policing, and they understand that they have to self-police.
8: Asked whether this accord was binding in any way, President Trump said it's, quote, morally binding. The White House did not provide details, but House Speaker Mike Johnson says the agreement includes a statement of standards and sets internal controls and internal and external reviews of AI technology. Karen Travers, ABC News, the White House.
7: Meantime, OpenAI is not commenting on a New York Times report that months before OpenAI's artificial intelligence went rogue, two employees raised the alarm with top executives and were ignored. A jury today found an Ohio pastor guilty of murdering his wife to continue an affair. ABC legal analyst Bernarda Villona says the jury convicted Caleb Flynn on the strength of voluminous text messages read aloud in court by his mistress.
10: They already heard the evidence that they needed to hear. There wasn't a need for connecting the dots, because usually you wait for closing arguments for the prosecution or the defense to be able to argue the evidence. But here was clear cut. The text messages spoke for themselves.
7: Flynn, known to some as an American Idol contestant, he faces life in prison. The government can send migrants to third countries with no notice, no chance to appeal, says the U.S. Supreme Court, 6-3. The Venezuelan DoorDash driver shot in the back by an ICE agent last weekend in Austin was arrested today by federal officials. They claim it was his fault he got shot, that he drove into the ICE officer, forcing the gun to go off. Pope Leo sending his Chicago White Sox a good luck letter ahead of the playoff matchup and called sport the school of life. You're listening to ABC News.
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7: New York Governor Kathy Hochul is calling for outside counsel to investigate Cornell University's response to a woman's claim that she was gang-raped by 7 frat brothers 2 years ago. At the time, the prosecutor said there wasn't enough evidence to charge them. Sources tell ABC News the Trump administration used money from the Department of Homeland Security to pay for new TV ads featuring the president. The White House calls them public service announcements. Democrats say they look like campaign ads. Pump prices are plummeting in states that are pausing their tax on gasoline.
12: Georgia has now implemented a 1-month suspension of its state gas tax, equaling about 33 cents for every gallon of normal fuel and 37 cents for diesel. Governor Brian Kemp says the move is intended to give further relief to drivers. Several other states have taken similar steps to suspend or cut gas taxes, but the trade-off comes in the form of state

0: budgets. In Ohio, lawmakers say their tax suspension could cost the state $726 million. Mike Dubosky, ABC News.
1: Making landfall for a second time in Baja California and poised to bring rain next to the American Southwest is Hurricane Polo. Marco Rubio says Americans will be able to apply for their passports entirely online next year, the Secretary of State making that announcement at an event launching the new America.gov website, intended to be an online hub for government services. I'm Wayne Cabot, ABC News.
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6: 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On the morning of September 11th, 2001, Peter Braxton was the first military pilot in the air over the burning Twin Towers in downtown New York City. It was his first day on the job. Not long after, he did multiple tours of flight combat in the Middle East. Here's Peter with the story of his first combat mission in Afghanistan.
7: Most people don't. They spend their whole career and they don't go to combat. And I was one of those, like, those kids that went to preschool or kindergarten at four, because my birthday's in October. The next thing you know, I'm 22 and I'm being shuttled off to the Middle East. And my first combat mission, you know, I'll never forget it. You know, we're flying, you know, pushing into Afghanistan and refueling all of these coalition fighters and F-16s and Marine F-18s. And one of our receivers, you know, asked us to turn off the chaff, like the stuff that drops out of your plane if you're being shot at. And I was like, well, you know, we don't have any of that. If that gets stuck, we're a big gas tank in the sky. Well, I don't know. We'll blow up, or it's not going to end well. So they don't put it in. We don't have any offensive or defensive threat detection or. And so I remember he radioed. He's like, all right, well, you're getting shot at. Day one. First day. And there's stuff, you know, blowing up next to our plane. And it's a big KC-10. It's a big, refueling tanker. Look, we were briefed on every day before your mission, you're briefed by the intel officers, you know, where the service air missile sites are, where the activity is, what types of weapons they have. And, you know, they have these shoulder fired kind of ancient missiles, but, you know, we called it, I guess, the golden BB, right? They're not that sophisticated, but they can take you out. And, you know, the range on those things are, you know, I think they were 19,000 feet. So here's the good news. Our air refueling altitude is 20 to 30,000 feet. So, you know, if we stay towards the 27,000 feet area, then, you know, there's probably less chance of them being able to hit us. But, you know, as the war progresses, they obviously got, they got their own tactics. And what they would do is strap these missiles to a mule and climb up the mountain, like Sherpa up the mountain to about, you know, 12 or 14,000 feet. And then you can do the math. They can reach you. And so, you know, there were occasions where they were shooting at us. And again, no offensive or defensive threat detection. So how did we know? Our, you know, we had contact with command and control, and they would tell us, you know, what quadrant or what's, you know, you've got to launch rifle. So, you know, there's not much tactics that you can do in the KC-10. You could do this kind of retrograde maneuver, where you climb away from the threat, and, you know, if you're still alive in 7 seconds, great. You know, it can be described as hours of boredom followed by moments of sheer terror. You know, that's kind of accurate, actually. But I mean, I've had to do that before. I've had to do that maneuver to climb away from the threat. And it was a part of my life. And at the time, it was tough. It was really hard. Really, really hard. This is it's a huge mental load emotionally to be 22, 23, 24, have this type of machine that you're responsible for and the people to operate it and to motivate and incentivize and actually bring them home alive. That's what I would tell them. This machine flies itself, and, you know, my only job is to get you home. And I remember landing, and I was thinking, what did I get myself into? Like, what happened? And it's so mentally taxing if you're not used to it or you're not seasoned. I remember we landed around 5 p.m. and, you know, sun was going down. It's late. It's in November, early November, and the sun's going down, and I passed out. I think it was just mental exhaustion. I was in my uniform. I was still had my boots on. We're in a tent on a cot. I probably almost face planted. I was probably asleep before my head hit the pillow. And you're supposed to be allowed 12 hours of uninterrupted rest. And so what seemed like 12 hours later, somebody alerted me. I woke up. I was still in my uniform. I still had my boots on. It was 5. And I remember walking out of the tent, and I was like, this is what side of the planet are we on? Why is the sun going down? It's getting darker. I had slept for 24 straight hours. They woke me up at 5 p.m. I was alerted for my second combat mission, and the sun was going down. I don't know too many people who can sleep for 24 straight hours, but it takes some type of mental exhaustion for that to happen. I didn't get up, no food, no water, no bathroom breaks. And I remember thinking, this is not going to be easy. This is not going to be. And that's, you know, again, I guess that's what these troops go through. And that's why they probably deserve some gratitude and latitude for what they do. I know they're called to do it. It's their duty, and they're trained to do it, but it's not easy. It wasn't easy.
6: And a terrific job on the production, editing, and storytelling by our own Greg Hengler. And a special thanks to Peter Braxton for sharing his story of his first day up in the air as a pilot, a trained pilot in the U.S. Air Force in Afghanistan. On that very first day, he hears the words, "You're getting shot at." And he's flying a KC-10, by the way, a big refueling tanker. And every day he's briefed about the perils of being in the air. The intel officers are telling him the kind of weapons the enemy has, where to go, where not to go. But of course, war and combat, well, they're unpredictable. And in the end, he had one task: bring his crew home. And bring them home he did. The story of Peter Braxton's first day of combat in Afghanistan here on Our American Stories. 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
8: Chris Pappas looked voters in the eye and lied. 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
9: You've been dating a corporate lobbyist who actually was lobbying on behalf of Amazon at a time when you then went on to cast votes on Amazon's behalf on bills they lobbied you on. 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
8: 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SLF PAC is responsible for the content of this ad.
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6: And we continue with our American stories. Scooby-Doo, where are you? This is a question Americans have been asking ourselves for over a half century. This is the story of one of the most iconic cartoons of all time. Here's Greg Hengler with the story.
13: ...1969. America was approaching its 14th year fighting in Vietnam. A serial killer calling himself the Zodiac terrorized the San Francisco Bay Area with cryptic letters. Actress Sharon Tate and four others were brutally murdered at the hands of Charles Manson and his counterculture family of so-called flower children. With all this happening, the song topping the charts was this.
14: Sugar.
13: Sugar Sugar was originally recorded by the fictional garage band The Archies, spawned from the cartoon series The Archies, which itself was based on the long-running comic book series. This version reached number one in the U.S. on the Billboard Hot 100 chart in 1969 and remained there for 4 weeks. It was the tail end of animation's golden age, and the early years of television animation in particular. Parent advocacy groups like the now-defunct Action for Children's Television were pressuring television networks to drop violent action-adventure Saturday morning cartoons like The Herculoids. Fred Silverman, the head executive in charge of children's animation at CBS, sought new programming that would keep his Saturday morning block afloat while simultaneously keeping parental watchdogs off his back. The solution was to hopefully expand upon the massive success CBS found with the Archie show. So, Silverman contacted William Hanna and Joseph Barbera to develop a show in the Archie mold. Hanna-Barbera Productions were early pioneers in TV animation, having created shows like Tom and Jerry, Yogi Bear, The Smurfs, The Jetsons, and America's first primetime animated series, The Flintstones.
14: Just keep your eye on the ball, Barney boy.
13: The new Archie style show was initially called House of Mystery that would feature a teenage rock band and would solve mysteries in between gigs. Iwao Takamoto, an animation vet who got his start at Disney in the 40s, was assigned as designer of the project. From here, the series took shape as Mysteries 5. Much like the Archies, the band was also joined by a dog named Too Much, who played the bongos. Designer Takamoto, who had previously designed Astro from the Jetsons, took particular care in crafting Too Much by consulting one of his workmates, a breeder of Great Danes. But after studying these prize-winning Great Danes, Takamoto ignored their signature characteristics, making Too Much bow-legged, with a sloped back and a double chin. When the show was finally pitched to CBS, the band was phased out. The name of the leader of the group, Ronnie, was changed to Fred after a subtle suggestion from Fred Silverman. An easily frightened and always hungry talking dog, Too Much, was renamed Scooby-Doo. Inspiration for his new name came while Fred Silverman listened to Sinatra's Strangers in the Night on a cross-country flight. CBS ordered 17 episodes and the show was introduced to generations of children on September 13th, 1969 as Scooby-Doo, Where Are You? Just a few weeks before Sesame Street premiered. What's remarkable about Scoob's first episode is that it established everything that the franchise would be known for, from the plot structure to the visuals, making each episode feel unique yet familiar by inserting different monsters, settings, gags, etc. Let's take a deep dive into this mystery, getting some help from the gang who created the show. Here's animation historian Mark Evener.
15: Don Messick did the voice of Scooby-Doo originated, and Don was just brilliant at breathing life into that character.
13: Here's the voice of the snack-loving beatnik Shaggy, legendary disc jockey Casey Kasem.
16: Well, I think Don got into the psyche of an animal that was very much like Scooby-Doo. That dog was alive, and it was a being, a human being.
17: And here's Baldy Odo.
15: He just invested that character with so much personality and made him so funny that it's impossible not to love him.
17: Do I get a Scooby snack?
18: We'll look for one after we're off the camera here.
17: Okay. Scooby-Dooby-Doo.
19: I just got the idea for a trap that'll solve this mystery. Listen.
13: Here's the voice of the confident, all-American ascot-wearing Fred, Frank Welker.
19: Hang on, gang!
20: The way that I got the part for Freddy, I was doing a stand-up routine, and within this routine, I did like a dog and cat fight, a lot of, you know. And this executive said, you know, we're doing a show called Scooby-Doo, and there's a dog, why don't you come in and audition for Scooby-Doo? And I said, great. So I went over there, and I got the script, and I saw Shaggy. This is me. Funny character. You know, and I'm always playing the straight guys. And so I sit down, I meet Casey, and he's just fantastic. I said, well, what part are you reading for? And he says, oh, I'm reading for Shaggy, and I want to read for Freddy.
16: Character I wanted to do was Fred. And so they said, no, we'd like you to read the other character, Shaggy. I said, oh, okay, well, what is it you want? And he said, come up with something. And what I came up with was, Scoobo, buddy, old friend, old pal, it's me, your friend Shaggy.
0: Like, wow, my favorite. A double, triple-decker sardine and marshmallow fudge sandwich. Open the mouth, between the gums. Look out, stomach. 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

0: bombs.
1: They called me back 3 times, and the third time, apparently they saw what they liked, and so they hired me.
2: Well, gang, I guess that wraps up another mystery.
3: Here's the voice of the bespectacled, bookish Velma, Nicole Jaffe.
4: My glasses! I can't see without my glasses.
5: It was not my real voice, but it wasn't that far away. Velma lisps, I lisp. Velma has kind of a slightly kooky voice. I guess my voice is slightly kooky.
3: Here's the voice of the attractive, accident-prone Daphne, Heather North.
6: That's your cue, Daph.
7: Right. Oh, no! My finger's stuck in the keys. I can't work the trick.
8: Danger-prone Daphne did it again.
9: Danger-prone Daphne. Yeah.
7: Wait! Help me!
9: The girl that had played Daphne for a short period of time had left and gone to New York to get married. Nicole Jaffe David was my roommate and said, get in here. They're looking for Daphne. You can do Daphne.
7: Jeepers!
9: I'm doing Velma. We could do this together. This would be great fun. And I auditioned and got the part.
3: Together, these characters formed Mystery Inc. and embarked on countless mysteries to seek out the truth in their van dubbed The Mystery Machine. Predictably, the monsters always turned out to be humans in disguise.
10: And I'd have done it too, if you kids hadn't come along.
3: And contrary to popular belief, the phrase meddling kids is never mentioned until episode 20 during season 2.
11: And it would have been mine if it hadn't been to those meddling kids.
3: But even then, it was not muttered with much consistency, only being said twice in the original series. After season 1 of Scooby-Doo, the series was a ratings smash hit. Up to 65% of the Saturday morning audience was tuning in to Scooby-Doo, and its popularity hasn't slowed down to this day. There have been many spin-offs, blockbuster movies, and merchandising, but the heart of the characters has remained. And thanks to reruns, a new generation of kids get to enjoy Scoob and the gang as they solve their mysteries.
12: And a terrific job on the production, editing, and storytelling by our own Greg Hengler. And my goodness, out of 1969's mayhem and chaos, that year there was the Zodiac Killer, the Tate Murders. But there it was, Scooby-Doo debuting in September of 1969 and pulling 65% of the Saturday morning audience. There were spinoffs. Yes, there were blockbusters, but there are the reruns for generation after generation to enjoy. A classic American cartoon, and in a sense, classic American art. The story of Scooby-Doo, here on Our American Stories.
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2: 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Robbie brings us the story of a man who gave up the chance to be the CEO of a Fortune 500 company because of one man's character.
3: At the age of only 23, Tim Lulliet got the opportunity to work at Ford Motors with industry icons like Lee Iacocca and Henry Ford II. There, he quickly rose to management level. Later, when he was offered what most would see as a life-changing opportunity, he turned it down to work with one man, racing and auto manufacturing legend Roger Penske, the current owner of the Indianapolis Motor Speedway, whose company is worth over $1.5 billion.
4: I was going to go become chairman of Federal Mogul, and I needed references. You know, it's a normal process. So I asked my neighbor, a guy named Roger Penske, if he would be one of the references for me. And he said, yeah, but only if you have dinner with me tonight. I said, oh, okay. And he said, look, for a lot of reasons, he says, I need somebody to come in and help me run this business. I'll be happy to be a reference, but if you want to come in and help me operate some of the myriad of businesses that Penske had grown and clean them up, he said, I'd be happy to find you a spot here to do that. So I said back to my wife, and I said, I hear I can be the chairman, CEO of a Fortune 500 company, or I can be at the right hand of Roger Penske.

0: This is an easy call. I can always be CEO and chairman someday of somebody else. I'm going to learn here. And that was some of the most beneficial days of my career with Roger. When Roger said, hey, let's go to dinner, and we agreed, he said, are you free tomorrow night? I said, what? Yeah. Well, why? He said, well, I got to go to Europe. He said, let's go to Europe, and we'll talk on the plane, and we'll come back on Friday. All right.
1: Tim knew he wanted to work with Roger Penske, but seeing Roger's character in action solidified his decision.
0: So the reason he was going to Europe is that he had a company that was making fuel injectors for Mercedes trucks. Mercedes is, people don't know this, but Mercedes, instead, in addition to being a very good luxury car manufacturer, is the number one manufacturer of Class A trucks in the world. They own Freightliner here in the States, but Mercedes brand everywhere else. And the Actros, which is the truck back then they had, was the number one truck, and it was all new, and all new engines, new emissions. Diesel engines used to be pretty dirty. They're still not the cleanest things on earth, but to get these things cleaner, you have to run high pressure fuel. And Roger had a great relationship with Mercedes because we built Formula One racing engines for Mercedes back then. So it was a strong relationship. So even though he didn't have a long history of making fuel injectors, when they did this new truck, they gave it to Roger, and they were impossible to make. And they had fallen behind. It was a very difficult product to make. And the Mercedes Class 8 truck in Europe is the truck in Europe. And so here was the truck line down and the engine line down. And you're a plant manager and you're supposed to be making engines. You don't have parts. Even though the decision was made by the chairman of Mercedes, you're the plant manager. You're in trouble, right? And Roger knew this guy was in trouble. And knew that his reputation was based upon delivering what he promised. And when he didn't, it hurt him personally. And here Roger Penske was preventing them from building and selling trucks because he couldn't get fuel injectors for the engines, and he was sole sourced. So he had taken his personal Gulfstream and taken all the seats out and put crates of fuel injectors on his own personal plane and was flying over to Germany to apologize to the plant manager. Here's a guy running, at the time, one of the largest private enterprises in the world. Takes time off to fly just to meet this guy, hand him more fuel injectors. At a level so far below the chairman of the Mercedes, the plant manager didn't know Roger Penske from Roger Rabbit. All he knows is he's got a supplier that's not delivering. But when Roger gives his word, he gives his word. And when something happens like that, he said, this won't happen again. And it never did, by the way. I got involved, I put a new plant manager in, we did some things there to fix it up. But it was a tough thing to do. But Roger felt obligated. Roger didn't go and call the chairman of Mercedes and say, well, I'm going to try and we'll work it out. There was this plant manager over here who wasn't delivering engines and was getting his butt chewed. And Roger went to him and apologized. And then we flew back with an empty plane. It was a brand new Gulfstream too. I mean, it was just, it was really nice. But that's Roger, whatever it takes. And here's an individual who had a lot of other things going on in his life, and he flew over to take care of that. But the point is that to Roger, that honor and that responsibility were very personal. One thing about Roger, it's interesting. You have a meeting with Roger, and they were on a conference table, and people drink coffee and do this and do that. When Roger gets up, he cleans the table. Whether it's your coffee cup, his coffee cup, done. You're traveling with him. He doesn't know where the bags are put down. He picks bags up, especially if there's a woman's bag. He won't let them. They're not carrying their suitcase. I'll carry the suitcase. He carries it. He goes into the bathroom, and he wipes the mirror if there's stains on it in a public bathroom. He is focused on helping, doing things to improve things for others. And you want him as your partner, because if he owns 1% of something, he feels honor bound to help the enterprise as much as if he's doing things to improve things for others. And you want him as your partner, because if he owns 1% of something, he feels honor bound to help the enterprise.

0: you know, aisles and straightening displays of things that were not ours, but they looked bad, and he didn't like people seeing that walking back to the to our part of the building. He is one of those unique individuals. I would say that outside of my father, he's a person that probably taught me more about life and responsibilities than anybody I ever met. He's a unique individual.
1: And my goodness, what a story. And more often than not, don't go after the money, folks. Go after the learning every time. 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
3: And we return to Our American Stories. While we have 50 states today, it might surprise some of you listening that some didn't make the cut, from Deseret to Superior to Lincoln, and the subject of our next story, Franklin. Here to tell the story of the lost state of Franklin is J.D. Phillips, the man behind the popular YouTube channel, The Appalachian Storyteller. Take it away, J.D.
4: Our story begins in 1784. A new country, the United States, is born from the ashes of the Revolutionary War. It was a time of great opportunity, as all land east of the Mississippi River was ceded by Great Britain to this new nation. But the reality was that nearly all of the people living in these 13 states actually lived on the eastern side of the Appalachian Mountains. There were only a few routes over them, and all those trails were controlled by the Native Americans. There were few white men who had successfully breached the mountain barrier and had set up forts in small villages on the western slopes. They were a hardy breed of men, known as the Overmountain Men. They had learned much from the natives about surviving in the wilderness and fighting tactics. North Carolina was facing several problems. It claimed so much land that it was impossible to practically govern it all. News from its coastal capital took months to reach the people living on the western side of the Appalachians. And at the same time, North Carolina couldn't afford to send any military aid to help these mountain men fight the natives who were defending their homeland. With that in mind, politicians set out giving huge land grants to soldiers who had fought in the Revolution, helping to eventually fill the territory with loyalists and men willing to fight the government's battle for them to claim this new land. Yet, to their surprise, many of the soldiers were tired of fighting wars. And furthermore, North Carolina politicians had another problem. They were flat broke. The war had left them penniless, so they created the Land Grab Act, opening up the vast area that would eventually become Tennessee to any person who was willing to pay $10 for 100 acres. And they sold nearly 4 million acres of this land in a mere 8 months. But wouldn't you know it, over 3 million of those acres were now owned by politicians and their business friends, and many times without any actual proof of payment. Finally, by April of 1884, under pressure from Congress to pay off its debts, North Carolina ceded 29 million acres, all of its land that laid between the Mississippi River and the Appalachian Mountains, back to the federal government. However, once the U.S. government realized that they were now responsible for all the costs to fight those Cherokee Indians, they soon changed their mind. Suddenly, the Overmountain Men, living on the western slopes of the Appalachians, were without state or country. Yet, these were no ordinary men. They were Appalachian. And soon,

0: entire course of American history would be altered as these men in this area set out to become the 14th state in the United States. By August of 1884, nearly 100 Overmountain men met in what is now Jonesboro, Tennessee, and discussed the dire circumstances. They found themselves without any official status, protection, or judicial accommodations. John Sevier was one of the men who attended this meeting. His leadership had proved vital during the Battle of Kings Mountain just a few years earlier. He was very well respected by his peers. The custom in those days was to name a town or a county after a prominent politician. And during this era, no man was more respected than Benjamin Franklin. Thus, the new territory, comprising of modern-day East Tennessee, would be known as the State of Franklin. Sevier was named the first governor, and they quickly set up officers and a militia to protect the area, and even adopted a state constitution that reflected Appalachian values. It called for religious freedom. It allowed any man the right to vote, even if he didn't own property. And it forbade all lawyers, preachers, or doctors from holding political office. When word of this new state got back to the other side of the mountains, to North Carolina, they conveniently forgot that they had willingly abandoned both the people and the land. After all, the last thing those politicians wanted was all that land that they now personally owned through the fraudulent land grab to be owned by another state. So, in an about-face, they officially changed their minds and reasserted that the land was once again part of North Carolina. They even continued to demand payment of taxes from the mountain folks. But those Appalachians just simply refused to pay and never sent a dime to them. Soon, word began to spread about this new state, with laws made to support and defend individual liberty. And by now, folks all around the South were already tiring of the control, the restrictions, and taxes of this new American government. In their minds, this new master was much like the old master. So, in a massive migration, nearly 15,000 families moved to the state of Franklin. All of a sudden, this state, founded by Appalachian mountain men, had grown to 8 counties, and they had even created their own currency. And their leader, John Sevier, proved to be equally skilled in both war and negotiations. Under his leadership, the state of Franklin fought several large battles with Cherokees. By June of 1785, Sevier met with Cherokee leaders and negotiated the Treaty of Dumplin' Creek, opening up those lands to even more white settlers. Heck, even the state capital of Franklin was built on this new land, in what is modern-day Greenville, Tennessee. Now, you better believe that a state as radical as Franklin put the United States government on notice. With these mountain folks self-governing themselves and negotiating peace treaties with Native Americans, they certainly had to be stopped. The first blow came in mid-1785, when the official petition for Franklin to become the 14th state of the United States of America was officially voted on. Each of the 13 states had one vote, and a total of 9 votes was needed to admit Franklin into the Union. Franklin only received 7, with North Carolina pressuring its neighboring states to vote against Franklin. The state of Franklin was denied entry into the United States. But that Appalachian spirit was alive and well. The mountaineers carried in their own right, much like an independent nation. So the United States began engaging in a series of calculated moves to undermine Franklin's relationship with the natives. In November of 1785, the United States negotiated the Treaty of Hopewell with the Cherokees, which completely reversed the treaty that John Sevier and the state of Franklin had in place. This treaty returned all the land along the French Broad River back to the Cherokees. This meant that the state of Franklin's capital was now sitting squarely on Native American property. Over the next couple of years, all outside governments refused to recognize any official court orders from Franklin, making it impossible for folks to buy or sell property or complete any legal paperwork. And by 1787, internal strife was rampant, and many Franklinites began lobbying for a return to statehood with North Carolina. Seeing this, North Carolina agreed to forgive any unpaid back taxes for those who would stop paying taxes to the state of Franklin. And in the ultimate move to show power, North Carolina placed their own tax collector in the state of Franklin, a man named John Tipton, who was a bitter rival of John Sevier's. Tipton immediately ordered a sheriff to seize Sevier's personal property as payment to North Carolina for unpaid taxes. Yet, Sevier responded by showing up on Tipton's doorstep with a 145-man militia, and a two-day siege of Tipton's home ensued. North Carolina had had enough of John Sevier, and finally, they arrested him for treason, and they were set to try him in Morganton, North Carolina. However, a heavily armed group of John Sevier's supporters showed up at the jailhouse steps, and that sheriff just so happened to fight alongside John Sevier in the Battle of Kings Mountain, and he wisely looked away as Sevier mounted his horse and was free again. Despite all his efforts, the state of Franklin had collapsed and was now part of North Carolina again. Now, the irony of this story is that a year later, in 1789, John Sevier would receive a full pardon for pledging allegiance to the state of Franklin. And what did North Carolina do? Well, they promptly surrendered all of its land from the Mississippi River to the Appalachians to the federal government again as payment for its debt from the Revolutionary War. This same land would become the 16th state, and who was the first governor of this new state called Tennessee? You guessed it, John Sevier.
1: And a special thanks to J.D. Phillips, the man behind the popular YouTube channel, The Appalachian Storyteller, and a terrific story about how states came to be and didn't. 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
11: From ABC News, I'm Dave Packer. President Trump holding a high-profile meeting with some of the biggest names in the tech industry. The meeting comes as the nation's AI chiefs are issuing dire warnings and calling for a slowdown in AI development before it poses a serious threat to humanity. After the meeting, the president claiming AI companies will be responsible for self-policing the technology.
12: I believe they're going to be used for the good, and when they're not, we're going to be able to nab them. But there's going to be a tremendous self-policing aspect.
11: Mr. Trump is considering a watchdog, a committee that would include some of those tech leaders. New York's governor today calling for an outside independent investigation into Cornell University's response to a Jane Doe allegation of a gang rape at a fraternity. The university saying in part that it's committed to working with state officials. This as
13: prosecutors in central New York are re-examining allegations against seven fraternity brothers accused in a civil lawsuit of pressuring a then 20-year-old Cornell student into snorting ketamine, drinking rum, and engaging in sexual acts with her, all without her consent.
11: ABC's Aaron Katursky. The case is being reopened nearly 2 years after prosecutors declined to file charges. A massive cyber attack at the FBI, hackers stealing personal data, potentially tens of thousands of employees. ABC's Pierre Thomas.
14: And this evening, we want to remember Hayden.
15: The key question, what do the hackers plan to do with this massive amount of FBI data? Last night, the group Shining Hunters telling reporters they don't plan to publish the FBI's private information, suggesting they stole the data to refute FBI claims that they often overstate the scale of their hacks. Clearly, the FBI does not trust them, warning its employees.
11: A Kentucky state trooper killed during a traffic stop on I-65. Public Information Officer Trooper Caden Parker memorialized his co-worker.
14: And this evening, we want to remember Hayden Phillips, not simply as a trooper, but as a person.
11: Authorities searching for the suspect, warning that person could be armed and dangerous. You're listening to ABC News.
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11: News correspondent Will Reeves spoke with Good Morning America this morning, discussing his recent journey fighting testicular cancer, and delivers this message for men who may be hesitant to go to the doctor.
18: Don't be scared. This is not an epidemic. It is a rare cancer, but you should go get yourself self-checked. If you feel something wrong, say something about it. Go to the doctor, report your change, and you will end up okay. Almost always.
11: Reeves says he's now cancer-free. At Six Flags Magic Mountain outside of Los Angeles, one of the park's intense roller coasters is closing permanently after several lawsuits targeted the ride's safety.
19: North of L.A. at Six Flags Magic Mountain, the park announcing it is permanently closing X2. The roller coaster is known for being one of the most intense roller coasters in the world. Recently, there have been claims of severe injuries, including some that led to deaths after riding X2. Now, in a statement, Six Flags Magic Mountain says while X2 consistently passed a multitude of safety tests, they have decided to close the ride because they believe it's the right thing to do. X opened in 2002 and it reopened as X2 with a new seat design in 2008. Alex Stone, ABC News, Los Angeles.
11: Although the U.S. Mint stopped producing pennies back in 2025, legislation passed through Congress this week that will formally end their production after more than 234 years.
20: The bill now heads to President Trump's desk, where he will likely sign it into law. Dave Packer, ABC News.
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10: Mm-hmm.
9: All right, David, what's the latest on the UK arrest? Do we know what's going on?
10: We still don't really know what's going on. So, again, five guys arrested on suspicion of planning a terror attack at a UK airbase where there are U.S. personnel and equipment. And they're already out on bail. Well, President Trump asked about the developments yesterday by Gabe Gutierrez from NBC News.
9: Okay. And roll it.
11: I'm surprised that they released him. I wouldn't have done that. Look, they've been very good. They worked with us very closely. We know everything about him. We would not have released them.
12: So you said might be. Iran might be. Can you elaborate on that?
11: Well, I don't know. I'd rather not. I mean, I know the answer. I can be very specific, but I'd rather not say it. But I would not have released them.
9: Okay. But then there was this other narrative that was sort of out there yesterday.
10: Mm-hmm.
9: Well, this could be just stealing gas.
13: Yeah, right.
9: Not a terrorist
10: right.
9: plot.
10: Right, that was speculation there. And it was based off of the fact that they were released so quickly.
9: Yeah. I wasn't buying that. But you don't know what to believe.
10: Yeah.
9: I mean, they've
13: been watching these guys for a long time.
9: Insane.
13: Yeah, I know.
9: If it is
13: a
9: thwarted terrorist plot and they let them out.
10: Yeah.
9: But it wouldn't be completely shocking in the UK.
10: No, it would not.
9: With everything that's gone on there over the past couple of decades.
10: Well, yeah, I mean, they're basically pro-terror.
13: Yeah.
9: Man.
13: Well, the lady farmer who turned them in, I guess, was the first one to call, said there were like eight of them.
9: I thought it was five.
10: Well, it was five that were arrested. She said it was eight to ten.
13: 8 to 10, yeah. That those guys are still wandering around somewhere.
9: And have not released the names yet.
13: No.
9: Okay.
10: Mm-hmm. Well, you know, it's like, you know, John Henry or something like that, of course.
9: John Henry Muhammad?
10: Yes.
9: Come on.
13: It's an unusual name for John Henry.
9: Yeah. They're branching out a little
13: bit.
9: Right,
13: exactly.
9: Oh, man. This looks like everything else they've done is just try to cover up. Because they don't want to be accused of Islamophobia. Yeah. It's insane.
10: We don't want to jump to conclusions.
9: Right. Okay. And then there's a report that the UK is importing more refugees.
10: Not a report, a direct quote. Home Secretary Shabana Mahmood says that they're tackling the migrant crisis by importing more migrants. It's a new program being launched next month that allows nonprofits, universities, and quote-unquote communities to sponsor and bring in people they pick.
9: Oh my gosh, man.
14: We will take vulnerable refugees from across the world and give them the chance of a new and better life here in Britain. With the first arrival.

0: arrivals this year.
1: Dude.
0: I am proud to say that around a quarter of those will be Afghan women and girls fleeing persecution under the Taliban and Palestinians who have fled the horrors of Gaza.
2: Oh my gosh, the people are going to be out of their minds.
3: We're taking in refugees from around the world. And by around the world, we mean the Middle East.
2: Yes.
3: Oh my gosh.
4: What is the deal when everybody's applauding? I mean, do they think these people come in and they're like, well, they're just here. They're going to be subservient to our rules and our regulations. And they're going to be model citizens. They're going to work hard and build their families.
1: It's the toxic empathy. That's what it is. It's all these people that their lives have not been affected yet. But boy, oh boy, they can posture. They see we're such good people.
4: Right, exactly.
1: We care about, you know, the rest of the world. Mm-hmm. We're good citizens. Yes, that's part of the whole woke religion.
4: They're going to come in and obey our laws and assimilate to our communities. And
1: it's just a better life.
4: It's
1: going to
4: be wonderful. It's going to be a Disney movie.
1: Like, did they ban history in the UK?
3: Yes.
1: Over the last 1,400 years?
4: Because it's racist.
3: Because it's racist.
4: Right. Yeah.
1: Golly, exactly. Man.
4: Right. Can't have it.
1: That is wild. Okay. As far as news in the United States, well, this is an interesting clip you have. Kennedy to Jack Smith?
3: Yeah, so Jack Smith, the former special counsel going after President Trump, he's testifying in the Senate today. Senator John Kennedy was hopping mad because he couldn't get a straight answer when asking Jack Smith about illegally spying on members of Congress, because Jack Smith did not tell the judge what he was doing with the warrants that he was getting.
1: Yeah, all that came out later.
3: Yeah.
1: And then legacy media didn't even cover it.
3: Right. You know. Then they said, oh, well, it was just, basically time and date stamps, no real identifying information. And then it turns out, no, they had the actual text messages that Republican members of Congress were exchanging with one another. They also spied on the Federalist. They spied on Media Research Center.
4: Mm-hmm.
3: They went after everybody during this witch hunt.
1: Yes. All right, here's a clip.
5: We sought non-disclosure orders from
6: You didn't tell
5: court.
6: Him, did you?
5: In seeking non-disclosure orders, we did not
6: you didn't
5: disclose.
6: Tell him, but you're unbiased. You have no personal feelings. You make me want to throw up in my mouth.
7: Mr. Chairman.
3: There's Dick Durbin.
7: Mr. Chairman,
8: his time's up.
7: I'd like to say a word. This hearing is of constitutional and historic importance. This witness should be allowed to answer the questions, complete a sentence. We have given that courtesy to witnesses from both political parties, and it should be extended to Mr. Smith.
8: Okay. Your time's up, Senator Kennedy.
6: Well, I'd also like, with respect, Dick, for the chairman to instruct the witness. He's not Bambi's baby brother, okay? He's been around. Everybody knows him.
1: Yeah, and he's not answering the questions. Right. So you might want to back off there, you know.
6: Dick.
1: Right.
3: Yeah.
4: He did punch that, didn't he, that word?
1: Yes. A little bit. Yeah. He
4: definitely did. Made his point.
1: Yeah.
4: Dick Durbin's terrible. Dick Durbin... Whatever Dick Durbin thinks is fantastic, whatever Dick Durbin thinks is lawful, whatever Dick Durbin thinks is adequate, it isn't. Mm-hmm. Go the opposite way and you'll be right.
1: This guy's going to be done very soon.
4: Thank God.
1: What is one thing that guy will be known for? He's been at it a long time.
3: Yeah.
1: Just asking the question.
4: I'm sure there's some stretch of the Kennedy Expressway or something that he put in or made sure happened. I don't know.
1: Yeah.
4: Maybe
3: he was a good company man.
4: That's just it, David. You're right.
3: Right.
4: He towed the company line, never stepped out of it. That's who he was.
1: Yeah. And some, I guess, would just say he earned the name.
6: Dick.
3: Yeah.
1: Okay. All right.
4: I like the way you've already isolated it.
3: I knew you would.
1: What are you saying? That I just have this immature streak that I'm going to take a little thing,
4: hey,
1: make
4: look,
1: fun of somebody's name.
4: I'm laughing.
1: I find that very sort of dick-ish behavior.
4: I'm laughing with you. I'm laughing with you because I too am a 12-year-old.
1: Yes.
4: Yes.
1: That's part of the appeal,
4: my gosh!
1: Isn't it?
4: Dang.

0: All right.
1: That's going to pop up a million times over the next 6 months.
2: What is?
0: So, I'm not going to do it. Because inexplicably, I'm the one that's supposed to transition things on the show. The guy with the ADD problem. Hey, make sure it stays on track.
1: That train left the track.
0: Oh, yeah.
1: Thank you, John Kennedy, for that one.
0: You go from one of the most uninspirational men in politics over the last 30 years to someone that's truly inspiring.
1: Oh, yeah. Oh, yeah.
0: And that would be the guy known as the Lone Juror.
2: Yes.
1: Yes.
0: And he's made a statement.
2: Yes, he has. He's the one holdout juror on the Lindsey Clancy jury. And he recorded a video, sent it to Fox News. Hannity had it last night. This is Michael Desrenville in his own words.
0: Yes.
3: I know the whole focus has been on me, but we want to reel everything back and put the focus on the three angels that's at hand. The ones that can't speak for themselves, the ones that can't defend themselves, and the one that can't fight the battles. And those are Cora, Dawson, and Callan. A little bit about me. I want to thank God for my Catholic faith. I want to thank God for blessing me with the ability to love my daughter. And I'm foremost, I would like to thank everyone, every individual that have supported me throughout this difficult situation. Your prayers, your emotional support, your psychological support is a tremendous to my heart that I feel, that I sense, that I know. I do want to thank you from the bottom of my heart.
4: Well, you're more than welcome, man. Mm-hmm. You're the courageous one.
2: Oh, yeah. Dude, he was facing down at least, what, four, like, adamant, crazy, liberal white ladies?
0: Oh,
2: for
0: goodness.
2: A week? Can you imagine the pressure that guy was under?
4: Oh, yeah. I mean, not just that. But, I mean, you also had the people that probably didn't go out and speak, but in the room at the time,
2: yeah, mm-hmm.
4: were putting pressure on.
2: Mm-hmm.
4: And then what? There was one other guy that sort of sided with him, but then fell away and went with the mob.
2: Mm-hmm.
4: He's kind of a spineless, whatever. But he stood ground.
2: Yes.
4: And good for him, man. Mm-hmm. I think most sane people are very proud of him. Boy, we're ping-ponging all over the place because now we go from something like that. Did you place this on purpose this way, David?
2: I did a little bit.
4: Words of wisdom from Kamala from a podcast?
1: Is this new?
4: Oh, yes.
1: Oh, yeah.
4: Well, it's inspirational.
1: This makes my day every day, yes.
4: Because at one point, she's like, you don't have to ask permission to be a leader.
1: Right.
4: People wait for permission. I don't wait for permission. That was part of it, you know. Okay,
1: but another success resource.
5: I'll speak for myself. None of us achieve success without that level of profound support and reinforcement.
6: Yes, yes.
5: Right?
4: Okay, that's not true. Sorry. It's an empty platitude. I know plenty of people that didn't have much support at all that became incredibly successful.
1: Mm-hmm.
4: And it sometimes through hard work, grit, whatever it wasn't what she's saying. It's so stupid.
5: Without that level of profound support and reinforcement.
6: Yes, yes.
5: Right? Around not only a memory of legacy and the path on which you stand that was mm-hmm. was charted long before you,
6: mm-hmm.
5: but also giving you some sense of pride in what can be the destiny and was the destiny that so many fought for.
6: Yeah.
5: Right?
2: It's the places you'll go with Kamala Harris. It's her rewritten version.
1: It is flying by exits at lightning speed.
0: It's incredible. And I think it's in the rule book. In the rule book, I'm sorry. That if you're on this sort of podcast and she's talking, you got to give a...
6: Mm-hmm.
0: It has to be there.
1: Mm-hmm.
0: Yeah.
1: Mm-hmm. Because you need to think you understand. You don't.
4: My gosh.
1: But you need to think that.
4: We got some unbelievable stuff today. Fun stuff. And the five stories we're watching coming up.
1: Football season, baby. Been waiting for this. 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
8: 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Here's the truth. 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
11: Are you an over-apologizer? A lot of people say, I'm sorry, all day long, for asking a question, for someone else bumping into them, for things that aren't even their fault. Researchers who study this say women tend to do it more, often out of a genuine desire not to be a burden to anyone. But here's the catch. When you apologize for everything, you inadvertently dilute the apologies that really matter. And a constant reflexive sorry can make you come across as less sure of yourself than you really are. Now, one expert we talked to recommends this. Before the word slips out, pause and ask yourself, did I actually do something that warrants an apology? If the answer is yes, then own it fully, and remember that a real apology is less about the words than the change that follows. If the answer is no, maybe don't say sorry. Find another word instead. I'm Dr. Sanjay Gupta, helping you live a better life.
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0: Thank you very much for being here. I'm Jamie Markley. That's David Van Camp. There's Scott Robbins. And now, the five stories we're watching today.
1: One, two, three, four.
2: All right, number five. The hacking group Shiny Hunters claim to have stolen thousands of personnel records from the FBI. Well, the FBI just announced the alleged leader has been arrested in the Netherlands. Number four.
0: Good.
2: Yeah. A new audit has found potential fraud related to contracts awarded by the city of Minneapolis as they responded to the death of George Floyd as they were reimagining policing. They gave out more than 100 contracts to community groups as alternatives to policing in 2020, and there's basically no oversight. This was just basically ransom to Black Lives Matter.
0: Yeah.
2: And you're going to have to look at this because we don't know where all that money went.
0: Well, it wasn't exactly reimagining stealing.
2: No.
0: It was, really, that was the old-fashioned way.
3: Well, yeah, it's perfect in every way. You don't need to reimagine that.
0: No.
2: Number three, the DHS Inspector General just dropped a new report that found a 40% failure rate in the vetting of asylum claims for Afghan nationals brought to the U.S. by the Biden administration in 2021.
0: Number 40% failure rate?
2: Yeah, they weren't even getting names right.
0: Oh, my goodness.
2: Yeah. Number two, new documents show that former special counsel Jack Smith tracked down financial records for Trump donors, including those who donated as little as $1. Just ridiculous.
0: It really is.
2: And then number one, the Trump administration has introduced America.gov, an AI search site to help you make it easier to find information about government services and programs. And if you type hot dog in the search bar, the search box turns into a hot dog. For real. I'm not making that up. You got to type it all in one word, hot dog, one word. And yeah, I don't know why they put that in there, but
0: it's funny.
2: I appreciate it. Those are the top five stories that we're watching today. 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
0: I know this sounds like a lame talking point. I get it. At the same time, like three of your five stories we're watching today, with Democratic oversight, what has happened?
2: Yeah.
0: And what will happen?
2: Yeah.
0: It's like, yeah, gas prices are high. I understand. You're ticked off. A lot of people are. I get that. But you want to vote for these insane people to go back in charge?
3: Well, that's what you got going for you. If you're trying to divert attention away from that, yes.
0: It is a vote for sanity.
3: Yeah, it really is. I agree with you.
0: Man, oh, man. Oh, my gosh. Did you see this food, this pest contaminant found in a jar of, what is it? Pepperoncinis?
2: Pepperoncini, yeah.
0: Oh, gosh.
2: What is
0: Did you actually see it? I saw it.
2: Yeah, it was a dead mouse in a jar.
0: Oh! Here you go.
4: Public service announcement. Don't buy this brand of pepperoncinis. I have a dead mouse in mine. Just so you guys know.
2: Wait a minute. See, this is where I get suspicious.
0: Many people have been suspicious.
2: It's a glass jar. You don't pick that up at the store and go, oh, there's a mouse in here.
0: Think about when you pick up food at the store.
2: Mm-hmm.
0: If you're picking up a jar or something.
2: Yeah.
0: You're like, okay, you see the label, what it is. You just put it in. It's not like you're putting it up to the light to inspect because you're not thinking there's a mouse in
2: there. You don't really have to put it up to the light. I mean, I think it's pretty conspicuous.
0: Well, have you seen the video?
2: Yeah.
0: Okay. You see, the label covers a big part of it.
2: Mm-hmm.
0: I could totally see where if the dead mouse is on that side where the label is, you wouldn't see it.
2: Maybe.
0: It's not that I totally believe this person.
2: Yeah.
0: But, man, oh, man.
3: You just got to give it a few crisp shakes. It'll go away.
2: I did see the Kamala Harris, fact-checking Twitter account or whatever. It's stupid. But they said this is like RFK's America. Like, what are you talking about?
0: Because of RFK, we have dead mice in the food?
2: I wouldn't put it past him to put dead mice in his own food, but
3: it's an unvaccinated mouse.
0: Dude, I got some great audio. That Nicole Hannah-Jones and her daughter about her education, you got to hear this coming up.

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2: 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All right. The Markley, Van Camp, and Robbins Show. I'm Jamie Markley, the Gen Xer. The Millennial, David Van Camp. And the Sexy Boomer, that's Scott Robbins. So I saw this story, and we've talked about it before. Nicole Hannah-Jones, she was the 1619 Project Pulitzer Prize winner. Yeah. I know, based on a lot of nonsense. Anyway, she and her daughter, this has been a story, have talked about now how Nicole Hannah-Jones put her into a terrible school. I mean, where kids are just fighting, no one's paying attention, kids aren't learning. And this went on basically for years.
3: Yeah.
2: Because she felt like, Nicole Hannah-Jones, like, well, I just don't want to send her to some private school, even though she's privileged. If we're going to change these schools, it's got to be from the inside out.
3: Right.
2: Right? And then realizes, well, maybe this was a mistake.
3: Well, their child was a sacrificial lamb here.
2: Yes.
3: Yeah.
2: So I'm reading this updated story that it's out now on a podcast. And the podcast is NPR's This American Life.
4: Yes, of course.
2: Cue the piano. There we go. And so I'm like, okay, I see the quotes in the story. But I'm like, I want to hear this. Because sometimes just by audio, it brings you something that you can't quite get in print, right?
3: Mm-hmm.
2: So I suffered through good parts of this podcast, so you don't have to.
3: Oh, thank you for that.
2: Okay, so I'm going to give you some of the highlights. And I got enough highlights that I don't think we could do it all at one time. Might have to put some more next hour.
3: Mm-hmm.
2: Okay? But in this clip, it is now she realizes, okay, she's going to be going into high school. We got to get her into a good school. She's going to let her daughter choose the school. She's thinking it's time now for her daughter to have a say. After years of just, you know, crappy schools. And check this out.
5: If you look at, like, the top schools, they're majority white. And it's like, if you want to go into a good school, we're going to have to go to a majority white school.
6: She comes back with her list of schools. And I internally cringed. Why? Well, what my daughter did was looked up the top achieving schools in the city. She found out, like, the best in terms of test score schools in the city, and that was her list.
7: The exact opposite of your approach.
6: Yeah.
2: Right. She cringed. Well, she's just picking the top performing schools.
3: Yeah, she wants to be successful.
2: Yes.
3: Yeah.
2: So then you hear, like, the narrator sets up Nicole on this as far as the choice. Check this.
7: As Nicole says, public education is just so deeply unequal and always has been. Black kids in particular, segregated and denied a fair and equal education.
6: What do we then do? Do we just say, well, it's nothing I can do? Or do you try in some way to make some intervention? It's like, why should my child be the one that's rescued? Like, you should escape what we consign so many other kids just like you to. I just will never feel right about that.
2: David, you look shocked almost when you heard that.
4: Well, yeah, because that's psychotic. Your job with your kid is not to save society using them or whatever. Your job to your kid is to make sure your kid has the best shot at a good life as possible.
2: But I'm telling you, there are a lot of liberals and then progressives that think this way.
4: Mm-hmm.
2: I've told the story before. There are two gunshots from my house within 120 yards. And my wife and I are like, we got to get out of here.
3: Oh,
2: got to get out of here.
3: Not where you currently are.
2: Not where we currently live.
3: Right, okay.
2: And so we moved out. And it, kidding me?
3: You have to take a bullet first?
2: Exactly.
3: I mean, so that, no, that, I'm not doing that.
2: So I'm just saying that.

0: and have you have advantages over other kids. Isn't that what you want? Isn't that what you want me to have?
1: Yeah. Isn't that what you want me to have?
2: Well, of course.
1: Is the best opportunity? Yeah. Mom, please.
0: Is that not a normal thing you want me to have? You don't want me to.
3: You do, though. This.
0: Okay, yeah.
3: But you do. You have advantages. You have so many advantages.
0: Right, okay, so no, but I'm not saying, I'm saying in school-wise. I'm in school every day. Mm-hmm. I was in that building every single day. That doesn't make sense. I'm there more than home. Obviously, I get more in general, but school is the most important thing.
1: Yeah, it's like I have advantages that some others do, but I'm in school all the time. You're like, why would you do that?
2: Mm-hmm.
1: And I'll at least give this person credit for coming out and telling the truth on it and giving her daughter a chance to speak on this other podcast about it.
2: Yeah.
1: And you hope that that message gets through to some people. But this whole idea of, well, we got to go into these schools to help. And her daughter's like, I don't think so.
2: Mm-hmm.
1: That you don't, you can recognize what's going on in those schools, but the schools themselves have to have accountability.
2: Yeah. And
1: there has to be discipline and there has to be standards. And the whole reason those schools are in the mess they are is because they kept lowering everything.
2: Mm-hmm. That's why I would love to see the voucher program.
1: Well, Mississippi, David's brought it up so many different times that you can take a school and just say, okay, we're going to have to get rid of the kids that don't want to learn, that are a distraction. I'm sorry. You're going to have to go somewhere else because these other kids deserve a shot at it. It's wild, man.
2: I agree. Just because you're at an economic disadvantage, though, shouldn't force you into putting your kids into these awful schools. That's where the voucher program would come in handy.
1: I'll get to the rest of the clips. Okay. We'll do it next hour because the daughter really kind of holds her accountable, which was kind of cool to see.
2: Good. That's weird. The daughter is wiser than the mother.
4: Yeah. Well, she had to live through it.
2: In this, you're right. You're right, David. 100%. Yep.
1: Well, the other thing, she tried to tell her mom for years. Mom.
2: Get me out of here.
1: Yes. And she wouldn't listen. And at least the mom says now, you know, you're right. I didn't listen.
2: Golly.
1: But the other thing, man, if you deal in race hustling and that's your career, isn't that part of what you got to do? Or it's found out like some of those in Chicago where it's all about the public school. Where's your kid go? Well, private school.
2: Yeah. Right.
1: Exactly.
2: For thee, but not me.
1: Yes, 100%. All right, it's that time. We do it a couple of times a day. Go around the table. It may not be the biggest story out there, but it caught your attention. You want to bring it in. David, today, what's your story?
4: Well, this is kind of along the same lines in terms of how wokeness makes everything weird and stupid.
1: Yeah.
4: And leaves a trail of just broken hearts behind it. Cameron Manheim, she's that actress.
1: Oh.
4: I didn't recognize her.
1: This is wild.
4: Yeah, she was on The Practice, if you remember that, the legal procedural from, like, what was it, late 90s through early 2000s.
1: Maybe.
4: She was a heavyset lawyer with a lot of the earrings. I didn't recognize her because she has lost a lot of weight. But she's just as crazy as ever, though. She spoke at a Human Rights Campaign event and demonstrated how crazy liberal women can be.
1: Yes.
5: I always wanted a gay son. I did. I love that relationship between gay sons and their mothers. I want to be the picket sign holding mom who would beat the shit out of somebody for her kid. I mean, let's just admit it. Gay sons are the best, right? Right?
1: Time out right there for a second. Scott, you're shaking your head.
2: Well, what is going on? Where is she?
1: What do you mean?
2: When she's making this proclamation, where is she at?
4: Human Rights Campaign.
2: Human Rights Campaign.
4: Yeah, left-wing, activist group.
1: Yeah.
2: That's what you always wanted.
4: Mm-hmm. Yeah,
2: a gay son.
4: Well, that's why so many of these woke celebrities have trans kids. Because you've called it the Gucci purse before, Scott.
1: Yes.
4: And that's what it is. It's a status symbol for them.
1: Yeah.
2: I wanted a gay son. Okay.
1: Well, and there are many stories of abuse of women that wanted a daughter, didn't get a daughter, so treated a son like a daughter. Dress the son like a daughter, like in that mental illness. So when she's saying all this stuff, it's like, you know, it's really sick, man. Anyway, go ahead.
5: I have photographs of my son in high heels, in full dress.

0: gag. He knows every word to every musical ever written. I mean, truly, I thought I had this thing locked up. But no, no, he's the only straight guy in his entire musical theater company. So when Marsha called me about 10 years ago from her closet, I kid you not, she was in her closet, to tell me that her son had come out to her as gay, all I said was, oh my God, you are so lucky!
1: Yeah.
2: Okay, that's such a derangement on a level that you can't begin to...
3: Somebody pointed out, I guess this was like 40 some odd years ago, but Saturday Night Live had a sketch where a son comes out to his dad as straight, and the dad is devastated. It's like, now that's real life now.
2: Yeah, it's no longer a parody.
3: Yeah.
2: The parody's become reality. Yeah, that's...
1: Yes. Yes, it's true.
2: It's incredible.
1: Yeah.
2: You're so lucky.
1: Golly. And you know, that's the thing. Did you hear the applause from the crowd?
2: Oh, yeah.
3: Oh, yeah.
1: Well, that's the human rights campaign. There you go.
2: That's why I wondered where it was.
1: Yeah.
2: It's just like, well, wait a
1: minute. Yay! Yeah. All right, Scotty, what do you got?
2: Two giant pandas on loan from the Chinese government as part of Beijing's tradition of panda diplomacy have arrived at a zoo in Atlanta. The pandas, Ping Ping and Fu Shuang, arrived by FedEx Sunday. And they are being quarantined, by the way, for at least a month, if not a month and a half, before anyone can see them. Mm-hmm. Apparently, they spent time at the Wuhan lab ahead of coming to the United States. I don't know why you quarantine these pandas. What did they do? They're not fully inoculated? I don't know. So, at any rate, that's part of the diplomacy program. And then people are like, are we past this at this point? Does it really help at all?
1: Yeah, I don't know.
2: I mean, just trying to go, okay, here's a couple of pandas. And by the way, our whole AI thing, yeah, forget about it.
1: As I was monitoring Good Morning America, they were all, you know.
2: Oh, yeah.
1: All over the panda, and oh, isn't it great? And
2: yeah.
1: I'm like, who cares?
2: Yeah.
1: Gosh.
2: And Fauci's in there giving them shots right now. They'll be fine.
1: Of course.
2: Yeah.
1: For my story, you know, the President's Cup wrapped up Sunday. United States, like a record come from behind win. You know, Trump spoke before they teed off. This is Chicago. So a lot of times.
2: Hostile territory.
1: Yeah.
2: Mm-hmm.
1: Yeah. How do you think it went? Roll it.
4: Ryan said, could you make a short speech? And I said, no, I don't have the courage to make a speech. These people want to see golf. They don't want to hear speeches. I'll only say this. Our country is doing great, better than ever before.
1: That's golf fans.
2: Wow.
1: It's different. That's all I'm saying. And then, by the way, for that comeback, so apparently the captain, Brant Snedeker, said, man, yeah, we could use pumping up, you know, the guys or whatever. And if we pull this thing off, well, he tells the story.
5: All these guys, man, they fought for each other. They fought for this country. They fought for this team. And one last shout out, Donald Trump, President Trump. He told me I was going to bring some energy today for you guys. You guys need it. And I told him if we did this, he gets all the credit. So thank you, President Trump.
1: There you go.
2: In Chicago.
3: Trump's going to demand his name on the trophy.
1: Well, it is the President's Cup. It's sort of the, you know. So there you go. A vandal asked ChatGPT for help with damage control? Yeah, Nimrod's in the news and a news update coming up.

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4: 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Think about it. People can't choose you if they don't know you exist. When someone needs a plumber, a chimney company, a roofer, or help updating their kitchen, they don't start by calling around anymore. They Google. A list comes up. And here's what actually happens next. They look at options. They read reviews. They compare. They narrow down the list. Then they start deciding. If your business isn't showing up when and where they're searching and doesn't stay in front of them while they research, scroll, and compare, you're invisible. And you don't even get a chance. Visibility isn't optional anymore. 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
1: Well, you know, you got Jack Smith testifying in front of senators today. This is the former special counsel who maybe bended a few rules and constitutional amendments in order to go after
2: a couple here and there.
1: Yeah, Donald Trump. This is a funny flashback. Remember when CNN was just, I mean, wrapped by the fact that they saw Jack Smith getting a Subway sandwich?
0: Oh, yeah.
1: On the street in D.C. This is July 2023.
3: Jack Smith going to Subway today is a message to Donald Trump. Mm-hmm. Donald Trump tries to intimidate people. He tries to bully people. He tries to scare you away. That was Jack Smith with no words and a simple $5 sub in his hand saying, I'm here. I'm not going anywhere.
4: Yeah, the imagery was intentional and spoke volume.
1: He was buying a sandwich.
0: My gosh. All right. Yeah. We got to get to Nimrod. All right. My goodness, man.
5: When the going gets tough.
6: Damn it, this is too hard.
5: The dumb get dumber.
7: All right, Dean.
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6: I love the poorly educated.
0: All right. Nimrod's the news. Well, we got this 19-year-old college student, Ryan Schaefer. He damaged 17 vehicles. Then he asked ChatGPT if he could go to jail for vandalism. Now, the cops later found the conversation on his phone and charged him.
2: Oh, my.
0: And now more details are coming out about what Ryan and Chat talked about. Chat told Ryan it was a serious crime, but added, since you've already done it, what matters now is damage control. Stay low-key. Told him not to talk to the authorities without a lawyer. The thing is, it was that conversation that was problematic. There's another part of this conversation after the damage control. Kid said, I'm back at my apartment eating mozzarella sticks. Chat said, right now, that's the best place you could be. The less noise you make, the better your odds of staying out of trouble. And that's Nimrod's in the news.
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